0: clear the way for the responding fire aircraft. San Diego County Sheriff's Office says in a fleet now of 70 drones that are assisting first responders. President Trump says that strikes against Iran will continue after Central Command today confirmed more attacks. The president also says the U.S. will be able to get oil out of the area.
1: The president says last month he directed the U.S. military to execute a secret mission to support oil tankers and commercial ships through the Strait of Hormuz, allowing more than 100 million barrels of oil to pass through the contested waterway and hit the open market.
2: We took out the other night 22 ships late at night with no lights because they don't have any radar because we blasted the crap out of it.
1: U.S. gas prices have spiked during the Iran war, but the president says he expects those prices to return to pre-war levels once the conflict ends.
0: Jared Halpern, and the Navy sending a San Diego aircraft carrier to Hawaii for a major exercise.
3: The USS Theodore Roosevelt will take part in Rim of the Pacific drills starting June 24th, a 38-day event with 31 countries. Leaders had considered sending it to the Middle East, but President Trump is keeping two other carriers there, including San Diego's USS Abraham Lincoln and the USS George Washington. At least five San Diego warships will join RIMPAC. I'm John Fink.
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4: On the 54 East, right at the 805, we've got a new accident. It looks like we've got a motorcycle down. The motorcycle's in the left lane, and the rider is up. He is over on the right shoulder. You're still going to see some slowing coming away from the 5. Now, your 5 southbound, Sorrento Valley to downtown, still going to take you 41 minutes. Your 805 is really slow between the 52 down to the 15, and overall, 805 south, Sorrento Valley to Chula Vista's 46 minutes now. 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I'm Jenny Harmon, Kogo's next real-time traffic update at 513.
0: Kogo's updated San Diego weather. Beach has her statement in effect till 5 o'clock tomorrow night. Waves to 9 feet strong rip currents. Friday and Saturday are going to be warmer here in San Diego. Upper 70s at the water, upper 80s inland, though tomorrow, mid-70s at the coast, low 80s for inland San Diego County. Right now downtown, it's 73. I'm Jack Cronin. Next updates at 5:30. 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
5: There's good news in the Camp Pendleton and Oceanside fire. The evac orders have been lifted because we have some badass firefighters who are kicking that fire's tail. We'll give you an update on that a little bit later. News Radio 600, Kogo Live on the iHeartRadio app. I am Leland Conway. And joining us now, right out of the gate, the city council the other day voted unanimously to repeal the Balboa Park parking fees, to lower the trash fees. At least starting next year, they also passed a budget. The mayor just announced just a little bit ago that he's not going to veto anything. He's not going to use his line item veto. But there's lots of warning lights going off on the dashboard about financial solvency for the city going forward. So joining us now is the councilman who's been on your side the entire time. He's been on the right side of some of these really big contentious issues that have had San Diegans angry. With regards to the forcing of payment for parking at Balboa Park, the fact that people felt lied to about the trash fees. Councilman Raul Campillo is on the line. Councilman, welcome to the program. First time talking to you. It's great to have you.
6: Hey, thanks so much for having me. Happy to be here.
5: You've kind of been on the right side of this issue. You seem to understand how San Diegans felt about this stuff all the way through the process. Why is it that your colleagues didn't share your sentiment?
6: You know, I don't know why they disagreed and voted to put those policies in place. Strictly speaking, I was listening to my constituents. I listened to, first, let's talk about Balboa Park, the experts who were coming in and saying this was going to damage museums, it's going to damage small businesses, it was going to hurt the workers there more than anybody, and it was going to exclude low-income and middle-class San Diegans who are struggling to pay $5, $10 here and there. They didn't have $10 to spare to go to Balboa Park. I listened to them. So for me, I just was doing what I know the public was asking us to do. They weren't asking us to balance the budget on Balboa Park parking fees. They said, look inward and cut inward. So I knew that's what we had to do. On the trash, I've been saying since the beginning. Go ahead.
5: No, I didn't mean to interrupt. Keep going, and then I'll come back with this question.
6: And then on trash, I heard people coming to me saying, I voted back in 2022 with the expectation of $29 on the bill. It's what was in the ballot. It's what the city council put on the ballot. And it passed by a razor-thin margin in 2022. So when the city staff comes back and says, we want to do 50, and the council eventually puts in place $44, I knew that wasn't going to fly. It was a dishonest approach. And so I was just listening to my constituents. You know, we do need to pay for police, fire, parks, libraries, fixing our roads, but not on the backs of our residents who have told us no more on them, fix the organization first. And so I was just listening to my constituents.
5: Yeah, and it's logical, you know, that's the way that the taxpayers would want this handled, right? I mean, there was a report that came out from San Diego Taxpayers Association that basically detailed how much we've grown the bureaucracy of the city, the number of folks that are in middle management positions, and those come with pensions, which are really high price tags, and we haven't gotten the 75% increase in government services that go along with the 75% increase in bureaucracy. So that seems to be where a lot of this problem lies, and it seems like this budget is kind of eating around the edges of the cookie and not getting into the middle of it.
6: Well, I would agree with you in part. What I would say is that starting last September, when we submitted our first memos saying what we wanted to see in the budget and cut from the budget, I mentioned protect fire, protect police, protect those basic necessities, and look at the supervisorial ranks. It's absolutely right that has grown out of proportion with the rest of the city. And, you know, there's a reason a lot of that happened is that we tried to keep on a lot of good workers who we couldn't give raises to. We couldn't promote inward. But the wrong way to keep those people is to create a whole new role and to expand the entire workforce in that mechanism. That's right. Not how you retrain and recruit good people, right? So it was, I feel like it was good intentions, but in practice, it absolutely backfired. But as you're pointing out, the expectation of the public is not to then go ask them for more money. It's to fix it and right-size it first and build that trust. And I've been saying that since the beginning of the budget. People don't trust us, so don't go back and ask for those fees. And as you pointed out, I was the one council member who voted against the trash fee implementation and against Balboa Park parking fees, and we had a revolt on our hands. And I'm really glad that my fellow council members have come around. We've settled that lawsuit. We got rid of one fee. We lowered the other, made it a little bit fairer, made it a little bit more affordable in the long run. But that's just the start. And we got to really focus in on how to right-size the organization as a whole. And if we do it the right way, we're actually going to produce better services and meet public expectations as well.
5: I think one of the things, we're talking with Councilmember Raul Campillo. He's literally the only councilman that was on the right side of these issues from the beginning. I think what really drives people nuts is that it was pretty clear pretty quickly that there was never going to be very much revenue coming from the Balboa Park parking fees. And that made that feel punitive because people didn't want Measure E. And there's been a series of rejections. Like you pointed out, the city has basically said, we don't want any more on our backs. And with that repudiation, we then got following on that Balboa Park parking fees. We got an expansion of parking fees down in the gas lamp and the Petco Park dynamic parking prices, which all of those are still in effect. And we got a very slow, painting of the red curbs for the state law on daylighting. And I think a lot of people, Councilman Campillo, felt like this was punitive, that these little bits of money here and there weren't going to solve the bigger problem. And it just felt like it was just kind of coming after the people for not voting to raise their taxes.
6: Well, that's what I've heard from so many of my constituents. What I'd say about downtown parking, too, I came up with the idea of the 555 plan to actually reduce the fees by half, reduce the number of hours, and reduce significantly the distance away from Petco Park, because it's killing small business down there. It's hurting the minimum wage workers who are depending on tips the worst. And so the problem here is that almost every single policy going forward to raise revenue is all about fixing a budget hole. It's not about actually analyzing the impact and seeing what actually helps the local economy. And that's been one of my biggest things is, if you're not going to come to me as a council member with an economic study and asking the public what they think a fair price is, you're not going to get my vote on these things. The public depends on us thinking things through and analyzing the impacts. And all of these plans right now they're not analyzing the impacts. It's all about filling the budget hole, and that's not fair. Do we have a budget hole to fill? Do we have a gap to fix? Absolutely. But if you're not going to do the math, the basic math, what you pointed out is the basic math never made sense. So yeah. That, more than anything, has been salt on the wound. And you're just never going to get my yes vote on pouring salt on San Diegans' wounds. It just doesn't make sense.
5: Now, I know that this was a compromise. The budget was a compromise. The parking, not. But this is the big question that I have for you. A lot of people are, and I'm hearing from a lot of people on this show, I'm hearing from people every day, why are they waiting until January to end the parking fees? If there's an admission that this was wrong and this was a bad idea and that it hurts the museums, it hurts the businesses, it hurts middle-class San Diegans, why are we waiting until January to just stop collecting those fees? And then the same for the trash fee. Why is that being touted as not changing until July of next year? What's the reasoning behind that? Because that's the question I'm hearing from a lot of San Diegans.
6: You know, the negotiated settlement was between other council members on the city council, together with the people who were suing the city, together with the Lincoln Club that was running a ballot initiative to get rid of those ideas. And that was the ultimate middle ground they came down on. Ultimately, I thought, you know, we should never have charged people to park in Balboa Park. Economically, yeah. Backfired. Trash never should have had displayed one price and then charged another. Straight bait and switch. The compromise in most litigation is usually somewhere in the middle, and that's just the real details of how that ended up. Because to settle anything like that, you need half the council to get on board. So to get half the council on board with any amount of reduction, it had to be somewhere in the middle. But I really just appreciate the public was the one that spurred all this on. It was your listeners, my constituents calling and emailing who said this is unacceptable. And I think it's a measure of progress that the city council listened at least a little bit. And on Balboa Park parking, the whole way to get rid of it. I know it's going to delay till January 1st. But that's just how you get five people on board. It was about filling the budget gap, and that's how litigants settle cases, right?
5: Was it fair? I mean, look, I know there's litigation, like you just said, and that's part of this. But was it fair that those things were negotiated as sort of out of the eye of the public view? And even some of you on council, right? Because not everybody was involved in that settlement. I know they had to get a certain number, and it was a certain number that were being pretty stubborn about it. So maybe that's the answer to my question. But I mean, you know, from the outside looking in, I think a lot of people were like, wait a minute, they negotiated this settlement, which is imperfect, as you pointed out, and they kind of did it behind closed doors a little bit.
6: Well, you know, what I'll say is I can only control my vote. I can only control, you know, I have one night of the ability to sway the council, and a lot of my council members did not like and were actually very angered that I was voting no on both of these ideas from the beginning. They made it very clear during budget discussions that they disagreed with me, I'm not going to waver on the fact that we shouldn't have put these things in place to begin with. Is it fair? I wish it had started off fair from the beginning. That's the real answer there. And you know, we had ballot initiative proposals from the public last year that said put it on the ballot in June to repeal it immediately, and I supported that. Another council member supported on me on that, and it lost at committee level, so we couldn't even get those ideas out of committee. That just shows you how the compromise was made, and I'm glad I was on the right side of history on this one with the public.
5: Yeah, for sure. Well, and I know that a lot of people are very thankful that you were, because it was important to have someone on council that was kind of carrying the torch for what the people were saying. I guess my last question for you, and we're talking again with Councilman Raul Campello. He was on the right side of this issue from the beginning. Those members of council that were upset with you because you were kind of holding the line on what your constituents wanted, this settlement is, I think, at least a tacit admission that they were wrong. Is there any kind of mea culpa attitude from those other members of council where they're, is this just a situation where they got caught with their hand in the cookie jar, or are they truly repentant that they defied the will of the people for so long?
6: I mean, I think all of them acknowledge that, and they did publicly. You know, I got to give a lot of credit to Council President Joe LaCava for negotiation, saying that he saw it wasn't working, and he went out on a limb and said, we got to come somewhere in the middle on this and figure out a solution because the public doesn't accept it. So, you know, a guy like him deserves credit for realizing, hey, the public wants better. And he went out on a limb and said, I'm going to change my mind from what it was in the past. And that's all the public expects. The public just expects that when you see a mistake, fix it. And so a guy like him, he got it right. I give him a ton of credit to do that as a leader of the council. And I thanked him on Monday when we took that vote to actually finalize the settlement. So, yeah, there's some council members who have admitted that was the wrong way forward. But some other ones still think that we should be charging $50 for trash a month without really understanding that wasn't what was advertised, that wasn't what was promised. And so, you know, hopefully one day they'll realize it.
5: Yeah. Yeah, or lose their jobs if they don't want to realize that the people matter in this process, which was something you apparently realized all along. Councilman Raul Campillo, we look forward to talking to you again in the future. Thank you for taking the time to come on and talk all this through, and we appreciate your time.
6: The pleasure is mine. Thanks to your listeners for pushing hard.
5: Indeed, and I don't think they're going to give up anytime soon on that. So, Councilman Raul Campillo, he was, again, on the right side of this issue from the beginning. But when we continue, this compromise budget, is it really going to lead to systemic fixes to problems that are leading to us having to go back and say no more on the back of the taxpayers? Because I'm not feeling that the math is mathing on some of these cuts and restoration. And it feels like the whole thing ended up being just another piece of Kabuki theater. I'd also like to hear from you on this. Hit that live feed for Kogo on the iHeartRadio app. Click the red microphone and jump in the conversation. 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
4: On the 905 west of the 805 north connector, we got a car fire. It's on the right shoulder of that transition. If you're on the 805 southbound, Sorrento Valley to Chula Vista, still going to take you about 44 minutes. On the 54 eastbound, right at the 805, told you about this crash with a motorcycle down. The fire department has the right lane blocked. And if you're on that 5 southbound Sorrento Valley to downtown, it's going to take you about 40 minutes. 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
5: I mean, the math isn't quite mathing, but we'll get into that when we continue. 1-800-600-KOGO live on the iHeart radio app. Appreciate Councilman Raul Campillo coming on. He was the only councilman that was on the right side of issues regarding the trash fees and the Balboa Park parking fees all along, trying to goad his fellow council members into not defying the will of San Diegans. And as he said just a moment ago, and I think this was the most poignant part of that conversation, that there were a number of council members that do not see the light. They agreed to the compromise because of the pressure, but they still believe that you should be paying for permanently higher trash pickup fees beyond what you thought you were voting for. And initially, the measure that you voted for said that the fees would be between $23 and $29. Then they came out with a $49 to $59 number, and that's what's in place. And this will compromise it down to $38. To me, that's still way above, well outside the range of action. If you say about $23 to $29, then it should not really be any more expensive than maybe $32.50 on the high end. And then you're pushing it. Angela from San Diego is on the phone. She has a question about this. What's going on, Angela? Do we have
18: Angela? No refunds will be issued for higher trash fees paid before the rollback takes effect. Now, I paid over $500 on my property tax bill. That is not what I'm paying a month for my trash pickup. So now they're not going to give us our money back.
5: Yeah, let me ask you to start over a little bit there, Angela, because there was an issue with the phone signal right at the beginning. So can you start over with the statement that you just made?
18: Okay. On my property tax bill, I had a payment of $500 and something for the trash.
5: Okay.
18: Okay, right. Everybody got that because they didn't have time to fix it. So now I'm reading in the paper, Union Tribune, no refunds will be issued for higher trash fees paid before the rollback takes effect.
5: Right.
18: So I guess we're all out of our $500.
5: You are, in fact, and that sucks because they're not actually going to change this until July of next year. So they got themselves a big scoop of money, Angela, at your expense. And now they play mea culpa and say, oh, yeah, we're sorry, we were wrong, we're going to lower it, but you still got screwed in the meantime, 100%. It sucks.
18: Exactly. And if the new tax bill comes out again before the rollback, I'm waiting to see if there's going to be another $500 on there.
5: Yeah, I want you to call us and let us know when that happens, because I have a sneaky feeling that if they can nail you twice, they will.

0: Yeah, and this is not right.
1: I agree.
0: They said there'd be refunds. Now they say no refunds.
1: Yep. The whole thing has been deceitful from the get-go. I agree. I'm glad you used such strong words. Angela, thank you for listening to the program, and thanks for the call.
0: Okay, and Leland, you might want to bring that up on your program. Some people may not get the Tribune. I do, and I read it good.
1: Absolutely.
0: It's right in there. May 21st.
1: We'll check that out. Thank you. I appreciate the call, Angela. Angela in San Diego, 1-800-600-COGO. The math is not mathing. And so what they've got is they've restored the arts, the parks, the libraries. They've restored all of that. It wasn't a ton of money. And somehow that balanced this massive budget hole. And we're trying to figure out, well, wait a minute. If you gave all that money back and you claim that it was the only way to get to zero, how's that mathing? I'm not feeling it. We'll dig into that when we continue. I am Leland Conway, News Radio 600 KOGO, live on the iHeartRadio app.
2: On the 52 East, right at Mast, we've got a stall that's going to be blocking the left lane. Your 52 East already has you on and off the brakes all the way from the 805. Your 805 South, Sorrento Valley to Chula Vista is going to take you 44 minutes. If you want to take the 5 southbound, Sorrento Valley to downtown's now 40 minutes. And on the 54 East at the 805, trying to get that crash cleared from the right lane there. I'm Jenny Harmon. KOGO's next real-time traffic update at 532.
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11: The mayor set to sign the budget. I'm Jack Cronin. The KOGO News Center will go into effect July 1st. San Diego Mayor Todd Gloria saying the city council, which voted unanimously on the budget late last night, decided to spend more money in the upcoming year, which will make things even tougher in the budget for future years, including decisions like moving money from the convention center that helped this year but will create challenges in the next cycle. However, the mayor says he will sign the upcoming budget. The man arrested after human remains were found in his former home in San Diego is now a suspected serial killer who's facing at least four murder charges. 74-year-old Dwight Roan's already in custody, charged with the 2023 murder of Bernardo Moreno, who was found shot and killed near the 5 and 905 in the South Bay. That investigation led to the search of the suspect's former home on Newton Avenue in Southcrest last December. Human remains were found buried under the house. They've been identified as those of Michael Brown. In addition to those murders, Roan's also being charged with the 1993 murder. Victim found strangled along Acacia Street, a 2002 murder, where a man's body was found near National Avenue in Choyas Creek. And prosecutors are also looking at the possibility that two other missing persons cases, one from 2021 and one from 1989, could also be linked to the same suspect. President Trump says strikes against Iran will continue today. Central Command is confirming those attacks. And President Trump has also signed the $70 billion funding bill for ICE and Border Patrol.
12: With his signature, President Trump ended a nearly six-month funding fight at the Department of Homeland Security.
13: We'll give the heroes of ICE and Border Patrol, and that's what they are, the heroes, what they have to go through to keep us safe, the support and resources they need to defend our borders, protect our homeland, and to keep America safe.
12: The legislation, passed through a budget reconciliation process without support from Democrats, includes $38 billion immigration and customs enforcement and $26 billion for Border Patrol. Democrats unsuccessfully sought reforms to both agencies in the aftermath of deadly shootings by federal agents in Minnesota.
11: Jared Halper and that fire at Camp Pendleton was stopped at 3:30 here today. 560 acres forward progress stopped. All warnings in the area have been lifted. And LA Mayor Karen Bass has been criticized for her response to the fires in Los Angeles in January of last year. Now, her brother's filing a lawsuit against her city.
14: Kenneth Bass and his wife filed the lawsuit last month after losing their Malibu home in the Palisades fire. They claim they were injured from smoke inhalation and suffered severe emotional distress, annoyance, and mental anguish. It's one of thousands of lawsuits and legal complaints filed by property owners after the deadly fire in January of 2025. Kenneth Bass joined 15 other families from Malibu, Topanga, and Pacific Palisades who are collectively seeking damages for property loss and injury. They're demanding a trial by jury. I'm Daniel Martindale.
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2: On the 905 West at the 805 North Connector, we got that car fire on the shoulder of that transition. It's not blocking lanes, but it is causing quite a bit of a backup to about Ocean View Hills Parkway right now. All trying to get that crash cleared over to the right shoulder. If you're on the 805 southbound Sorrento Valley to Chula Vista, still take you about 49 minutes. And your 5 southbound Sorrento Valley to downtown's 40 minutes now. 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I'm Jenny Harmon. 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
11: KOGO's updated San Diego weather. Highs tomorrow, mid-70s at the coast, low 80s inland, then warmer for Friday and Saturday by a few degrees. Upper 70s at the water, upper 80s inland. The beach hazard statement will be in place till 5 o'clock tomorrow night for waves to 9 feet and strong rip currents. Right now downtown, it's 72. I'm Jack Cronin. Next update, 6 o'clock. 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
1: Sorry, that last story in the news break at the bottom of the hour was hilarious. That Karen Bass's brother is suing the city she's mayor of because of her failure to help the people out in the Palisades fire. That is I mean, it's not funny because the guy lost his house, but it's funny that also the timing's a little weird, isn't it? Right, like after the primary election that drops. I mean, I'm just saying. 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

in the conversation. One listener says, hey, Leland, city council has been crooked for years and you guys have wasted it. I assume he means the people on city council, because I haven't done anything to waste your money. I don't control that. If I were a councilman, though, and probably embezzled our tax money for years. It's been clear. I can go all the way back to the Donna Frye city council days, where there were huge controversies all the way back then in corrupt city councils. You guys are swindling the taxpayers, and it just needs to be ended immediately. I agree. So there you go. The math isn't mathing, though. I was looking at this. Okay. So apparently, they restored in the vote that was today, they as a compromise, and they restored arts, parks, libraries, rec centers. Now, some of that money, as our good buddy Lou Penrose said in his program, 3 to 5 every day right here on News Radio 600 Cocoa, when we were talking at the end of his program earlier today, they're actually going to rely on some private money for some of that. And that's great. I think that's how it ought to be done anyway for those kinds of things. But even at that, we're talking about $6 million. And the budget hole was $118 million. And so I'm looking at this, and Gloria had

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11: On the 5 South at Mission Bay, we got a new accident making its way into that center divider area. It's still going to be slow coming away from the 805. Overall, your 5 Southbound Sorrento Valley to downtown's 43 minutes. If you're on the 805, Sorrento Valley to Chula Vista is going to take you 45 minutes. And the 52 East right at Mass, they're holding lanes right now, trying to clear a stall, and it's already backed up to 15. 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I'm Jenny Harmon, Kogo's next real-time traffic update at 5:56.
0: Thank you, Jenny. They should never let me sit near the buttons. That's the problem. I was waxing poetic about this budgetary issue and apparently hit the button to turn my mic off. And then I couldn't figure out what I did because I'm an idiot. 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The math is not mathing on this budget compromise. They restored money for the arts. They restored money for parks. They restored money for libraries, rec centers. All of that is phenomenal. I'm glad they did. Again, my feelings about libraries aside, I don't think we need them anymore. But, you know, I also don't think we need the post office anymore. So I'm a weirdo. But I didn't like the way they did this. And I also recognize that we should have some money for the arts. And I like this particular money was going towards helping the arts actually get other grants. And it was also going towards some of the great festivals that we have in San Diego. And that was a terrible idea to cut those. It's a terrible idea. It's part of what builds a community, right? It's morale. So all of that's good that it's back in, but I'm trying to figure out the math. We got a $118 million budget hole on a $6.4 billion budget. And somehow or another restoring these cuts and also not doing the parking fees at Balboa Park and not doing the high trash fees, which they told us we had to have because of the budget crisis. But now we don't have to have them anymore because they realized that they were wrong. And also we can restore these other cuts. And so what's actually being cut? So apparently what they're going to do, a big portion of the money that's going to fill this gap is they're going to go and raid essentially the tourism tax and money that was set aside to do a bunch of work and remodeling and all of that convention center. They're taking that money out of that pot and they're putting it into the regular pot. Now, let me predict what's going to happen. Okay. So first of all, we're going to have another measure. They've already talked about it. We're certainly going to get it from the county. We're probably going to get it from Sandag and we're probably going to get it from the city of San Diego. We're probably going to have three measures that we have to vote on, one for sure, to raise our taxes again, just like we did with Measure E, and we'll have to reject those. And then they're going to come back next year, and they're probably going to be like, well, we're going to raid some money from the golf courses. And then eventually we're going to be in this place where we just can't find money because of their refusal to cut the bloat where the bloat is at. And so we keep having these arguments, and this stuff was, understand, this was designed to affect you. They just didn't think you'd get as mad as you did. They thought, okay, we'll get them to pay for parking at Balboa Park. We'll establish a long-running revenue track from here on out, which will be great. And they'll get mad, but they won't get that mad. And then the next time we put a measure in front of them to raise their taxes, they'll do it because they got punished this time. That on it, I swear to God, hand to God, Lord is my witness. I believe with all my heart that is what the majority of city council was doing. I think they were being punitive on purpose in order to, they didn't think they would push you over the edge. They thought they would push you right up to the edge and then you would learn to behave. And unfortunately, San Diegans did not behave. I love that about you. You did not behave. And you let them have an earful, and you wouldn't back down. And so finally, they had to answer the call. And I still don't see where we're patching this budget hole. So, and even the mayor warned about it today. He's like, well, I'm going to sign this, but I don't think we're going to be systemically balanced, right? And so here's what they're doing, guys. They're absolutely refusing to give up on their holy grail projects that buy votes for them. They're refusing to give up on money that goes to NGOs. They're refusing to give up on money that goes to illegal immigrants. They're refusing to give up on money that goes to affordable housing projects that are not affordable at all. They're refusing to give up money for their votes that they've built in through the unions with city employees. All of those issues are not being dealt with, and all of those issues are the big chunk money. Right, we're talking about $600 million a year for homelessness. You have a $6.4 billion budget. You have a $118 million budget shortfall. Wouldn't it make sense to just say, okay, affordable housing, which we spend about $100 million a year on, homelessness, which we spend about $600 million a year on, let's just take those two areas and let's take $50 million from affordable housing, and let's take another 50, 68 million from homelessness, and there you go. That solves the budget problem. Or let's fire, you know, this many bureaucrats, or a combination of those three things. They could have done that at any point in time, and they did it, and they're refusing to. And what they want, and this is why they keep putting out these sort of opaque plans, is like, well, we've got a game budget next year, we'll have to figure something out. Right? They're not being transparent about all this with you, because there's this big wall that's coming up. And the reality is, progressive run cities, this is what happens. And then you end up paying more for housing. And so I would ask, there was a budget analyst for the city when they were talking about this compromise the other night. And he said, hey, look, this is good. You guys are going to be able to pay for this right now. But I just got to tell you, you need to right size the city's budget. Otherwise, we're going to have these systemic problems. And that is what leads me to the question that I have. And that is, what does it mean when we right-size the city's budget for potholes? Because we clearly don't have enough money to fill those. What does it mean for the city's budget to be right-sized for staffing the police? Because Police Chief Scott Wall says we're down, we need another 400 officers. What does it mean for the city's right-sized budget when it comes to clean beaches? And not having sewage spilling from Tijuana River, into turds floating in Mission Bay. Like, what does it mean for these really important issues to the city, to the quality of life in the city, to the tourism business in the city? What does it mean for this right size budget? Because unless they cut in those holy grail areas, homelessness, affordable housing, the bureaucracy, if they don't cut those things, everything else is coming out of your pocket in one way or another, right? Either you're paying higher taxes or you're paying fees for something you shouldn't be paying fees for. That's the ultimate question. And it's not adding up. 1-800-600-KOGO, 1-800-600-KOGO, or you can go to the live feed for KOGO on the iHeartRadio app and click the red microphone and jump in the conversation. Check this out. Apparently Coronado has got a new electric fire truck. Yay. No, they're very excited about this. Apparently there's a bunch of technology on it that's actually really cool. The way this thing is, not the electric part, the thing about this thing that's cool doesn't need it to be electric for it to have this stuff, but it's called the Rosenbauer RTX. And they just commissioned it. It's all electric. And when it comes to firefighters' health, as in short-term and long-term wellness, apparently it's really good for them because of the way the seats pivot so firefighters can exit on the safe side when there's a lot of vehicle traffic. So if you have a fire truck and there's a car accident but there's traffic moving by, like maybe it's in the right-hand lane of the 8 and that's blocking the right two lanes but the other lanes are open, but the fire truck arrives and it's kind of sitting right there in that extra lane and all the traffic is whizzing by. Now the seats will pivot so all the firefighters can get out on the right side away from the traffic. I love that. We should design every fire truck that way. I think that's awesome. But that doesn't have a damn hill of beans to do with the fact that the thing's is electric. So I looked this up because you know me, I'm constantly curious. And I found a number of articles reporting on how electric fire trucks are not only unreliable, they're also dangerous. Apparently, electric fire trucks nationwide, because there's a lot of cities, especially blue cities, that decide to go to these electric fire trucks. Now, the first question I have out of my mind is, like, what happens if they forget to plug it in and there's a four-alarm fire and we need the electric fire truck? And Mo forgot to plug it in last night, and so now the fire truck is dead. And we can't just go get like a tank of gas, or we can't go get a couple gas cans and get the thing started up. We got to plug it in for at least an hour and a half. Like that's my first fear. Mo doesn't plug it up. But apparently they're having major problems operationally and safety wise throughout the country, and they are now they're coming close to being viewed universally as a disaster. Operational failures and reliability according to recent reports, highlight serious reliability issues. So, example, Charlotte, North Carolina, they bought their first electric fire engine, and it's already been taken out of service just about 2 months after it hit the street. Because there's actually 1 month after it hit the street, because there were big-time repairs that needed to be done because the technology wasn't good yet. So maybe we can do Tesla, but if they're not Tesla fire trucks, they're not going to be as reliable as a Tesla is. And by the way, the traditional trucks, which cost somewhere between $750,000 and $2 million, are proven to last for 20 or even 30 years. We don't know anything about these electric vehicles. The other problem is severe fire risks, because if the lithium battery catches on fire, which has been happening with electric vehicles in people's homes and garages, so now we've got it in the fire station, and it's charging up, and now a lithium battery fire takes place. What are we going to do? Because putting those out is very, very, very difficult. A major contributing factor in Germany... This actually happened. There was an electric emergency vehicle in Germany. It ignited a fire that destroyed a brand new fire station, which cost 25 million euros or about 35 million U.S. dollars, and it destroyed 10 other fire trucks. So I'm proud for Coronado to have their very first electric vehicle fire truck. I love the safety designs. We should have that on all fire trucks, but... when are we going to learn? The good old combustible engine just works. Oh, my God. All right, coming up next hour, why are San Diegans letting their kids play in the turd-filled waters where the sewage from the Tijuana River Valley is?

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11: Mayor set to sign the city budget.
12: I'm Jack Cronin. The KOGO News Center, the city council passing it late last night. The mayor now says he will sign it.
13: This was a long, contentious battle. The mayor presented the council with a budget in April, showing the city had to make nearly $120 million in cuts. Gloria says the budget protects public safety and road repair. But there were tough compromises. The mayor issued a statement which read, "My administration proposed a balanced budget that made the tough choices needed to protect the core services San Diegans rely on. Nevertheless, with my signature, the fiscal year 27 budget takes effect July 1st of this year." I'm Phil Farrar.
12: President Trump says that Iran asked him to stop the latest round of bombings, and he spoke directly with top Iranian officials following the latest wave of U.S. strikes that included 49 missile strikes 40 miles from Tehran. He went on to say that if Iran does not make a deal, the attacks will resume coming up for tomorrow, as the negotiations still are underway. And that brush fire at Camp Pendleton has been stopped at 560 acres.

0: Fort Progress stopped. Two golf courses evacuated today, but all of the evacuation warnings and the two golf course evacuations, all that's been lifted as the fire was stopped at 560 acres. Real-time traffic now. Kogo News Time is 6:02.
1: On the 5 southbound, right as you're coming up on Mission Bay, trying to clear that wreck from the two left lanes. It is still going to be a crawl coming away from La Jolla Village Drive. Now, on the 5 southbound, Sorrento Valley to downtown, it's still going to take you 46 minutes. And heads up on the 5 north at Carmel Valley. We got some debris in the right lane there. Lakeside, 67 southbound before Vigilante Road. We got that crash making its way over to the right shoulder. Your 67 south, Ramona to the 8, El Cajon. It'll take you about 30 minutes. 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I'm Jenny Harmon. Kogo's next real-time traffic update at 6:13.
0: Kogo's updated San Diego weather. Crews stopping that 560-acre brush fire at Camp Pendleton today. It briefly forced some evacuations of golf courses and warnings to possibly evacuate in other parts of the city of Oceanside, but it was stopped at 3:30 this afternoon at 560 acres. The highs for tomorrow are in the mid-70s at the water, low 80s inland, but Friday and Saturday are hotter. Upper 70s at the coast, upper 80s inland with a beach hazard statement until 5 o'clock tomorrow night. Waves to 9 feet in strong rip currents. Right now, downtown San Diego, it's 70. I'm Jack Cronin. Next update at 6:30. 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
2: Leland, thanks for having Councilmember Capio on the radio, speaking the truth for the fight that he's been fighting against some of the other ones on the San Diego City Council. He's a stand-up guy. And I think you should have more local leaders on the show to talk about these important discussionary items and things that are going on in the city. Thanks for all you do. Have a good one.
3: Yeah, and we do invite them on regularly and appreciate Raul Campillo, one of the city council members, coming on the program. He's been on the right side of this issue of the city budget for with regards to the Balboa Park parking and the trash fees from the get-go when his constituents said, hey, dude, no, we don't want this anymore. It's nonsense.
4: The city council has been crooked for years, and you guys have wasted it and probably embezzled our tax money for years. It's been clear. I can go all the way back to the Donna Frye city council days, and there was huge controversies all the way back then about corrupt city councils. You guys are swindling the taxpayers, and it just needs to be ended immediately.
3: Yeah, I think by you guys, he surely means members of city council, because I don't have nothing to do with that. Anyway, get your thoughts in. Go to the live feed for Kogo on the iHeartRadio app. Click the red microphone. Jump in the conversation. By the way, Jack Cronin was talking about the Camp Pendleton fire. I wanted to make a point. In the last few days, and by the way, initially they were potentially thinking about having to do evacuations in parts of Oceanside. Obviously, that did not happen. They got that fire's forward progress stopped. And in the last few days, there's been some pretty big fires. The one in Mission Valley was pretty lit. You could see it from Petco Park. It was like, oh my God, what's going on over there? There were other areas where you could see big fires, and these firefighters, they're badasses. And there were initially about potentially, maybe making proposals to cut some of the fire budget. And fortunately, I don't think that happened, but good Lord, these guys are amazing. They stopped that forward progress, got it contained, and, it's not completely out, but, we're not going to have those evacuations anymore. So, but if your golf game got interrupted, I'm very, very sorry about this. This is disturbing to me. So there's a program that allows, that brings kids, into the lifeguard program. And it's for young people, and, it's done by the County of San Diego. And they have this program throughout the year, and they let kids be a part of it. There are dozens of children that learn how to be junior lifeguards. I mean, it's the junior lifeguard program. It teaches swimming skills, rescue skills, and all this kind of stuff. And I don't know if your kid's participating in this, but can you imagine? Here's what happened. There were videos, literally dozens of kids in this program that were seen swimming in Mission Bay during the San Diego Junior Lifeguard Assessments program, despite big signs saying the bacteria levels in that area of Mission Bay were dangerous and that they could cause illness if you made contact with the water. So there was several videos that were posted on social media. And what's interesting is, I don't know what it is about my algorithm, but this last week or so, and I don't know if this has happened to you or not, but Instagram is full of videos that it has showed me having to do with various water contamination issues around the city, including the Tijuana River sewage that's been spilling over. And apparently some of this sewage is actually not coming directly from, say, where the Tijuana River hits the ocean, but rather, what do they call it? The S-Boo? Is that what they call it, Timmy? The S-Boo? It's the San Diego Bay. It's a pipe that runs that nonsense off water out about 2 miles into the ocean, and then the current grabbed it and it pulls it back up, and that's where it's getting into some of these areas like in Coronado and other areas like that. We're starting to see that sewage in those areas because the current's bringing it up. And I'm like, why would we put a pipe that just dumps raw sewage into the ocean right where the current brings it right back around to the bay? Like, that doesn't make any sense to me. Well, is that what it's called, the S-Boo, the S-Boo?
5: I have no idea. I mean, I know that there's an outlet off the coast where it gets pumped out.
3: Yeah, it's called the S-Boo, and it's like this. It has to do San Diego something. It's what you said. It's basically just taking the sewage out of the Tijuana River and moving it out there into the ocean. But then the current, it goes right where the current comes around, and it swings around, and it brings it back up.
5: So this is a different one, though. This is the South Bay Ocean Outfall, a massive 3-mile-long pipeline.
3: That's what I'm talking about.
5: Well, there's one off the coast of Point Loma, I believe, that's similar sewage release. But Mission Bay itself, it suffers from the runoff the most. And just the fact that there's no flow of water coming and going, so it just kind of settles in that Mission Bay. And problem
3: which
5: with
3: is
5: San
3: what
5: Diego
3: leads to those
5: Bay.
3: Bacteria warnings.
5: Yes.
3: And I don't understand how this issue could go on as long as it's gone on. And now they're starting to, like, San Diego County's, I think they're going to allocate $50 million or something, and maybe that's going to do it. But I've said from the beginning on this that this is a one phone call situation. That's what drives me nuts about this. I mean, I just look at stuff from a logical standpoint, right? Like, Orange Man Bad picks up the phone, makes one call to Claudia, I think is her name, Sheinbaum, the president of Mexico. One phone call. Get your stuff together, or else you don't get another dime in foreign aid from the United States of America. That's it. And trade stops. And we had a caller one time that pointed out they had an idea that we start charging a fee to enter into the United States from Mexico at the Tijuana crossing. And even if it's just like a dollar, everybody that comes in that's not a citizen of the United States, they work here, they're coming to visit, whatever, they have to pay a dollar, and that money goes to clean up that mess. But I just don't understand how this could go on for 50 years, because that's how long it's gone on. And we've just turned our head to it, and now you have, first of all, they shouldn't have let kids get out in the water. And here's my question to you, because when we were kids, I don't know about you, Timmy, maybe you were in a bubble, but I have a feeling you rode a BMX with no pads.
5: Yeah.
3: Right?
5: You
3: didn't wear a bicycle helmet when you rode your bike?
5: Not so much, no.
3: How in the world did you survive?
5: I ate some dirt.
3: You ate some dirt?
5: Ate some dirt.
3: We ate dirt. We got in the nitty gritty. But isn't this a little bit different? Because this is, like, that wasn't a fish that bumped up against your leg. It was a turd. You know what I mean?
5: I would argue Mission Bay was kind of a little nasty when I was a kid, too. I've always kind of avoided swimming in places like that. San Diego Bay, obviously.
3: Why would you clean it up, though? Why wouldn't that be like a top priority?
5: I don't know. Maybe down in at the border, the cartel could step up and clean it up.
3: Yeah, there we go.
5: They
3: cartel
5: seem to
3: tax.
5: Have, so come on.
3: Hey.
5: But yeah, Mission Bay in of itself, I think it just has a lot to do with the runoff, especially after rains. You don't want to go out in the water. But it just has no flow. There's no fresh water coming in, and it kind of gets stagnant. And
3: gets a little stagnant, and then everything just kind of sits there. And then we go out and play in it, and then we get trichomosisitis.
5: We have a flesh-eating bug.
3: Or something like that.
5: Yes.
3: It sounds terrifying to me. I wouldn't let kids be in it. That's what I'm saying. I'm telling you right now, this is a one phone call problem. We can literally solve this with one phone call. And why they won't do it, I don't. It's Mexico's issue, and we're just letting them keep doing it. And it's like we talk about it, and then the city's answer is, hey, let's give a lottery, and then if you're lucky, you get an air purifier. Like, what? How does that even work? I don't get it. We'll dig into this, and coming up, there was a parking story we did, because I'm telling you, this is all about revenue. A few weeks ago, this is at the county level, where a local San Diegan was parking his car, and the no parking signs were confusing. And the city wouldn't, or the county wouldn't let him contest the parking fee. And it was for one of those signs that says, hey, there's no parking here between X and X times. And the arrow pointed away from where his car was parked. And he had parked there without incident for like 15 years. All of a sudden, the county started ticketing these people. And there's a lot of you that probably got these tickets. And the county was like, nope, you got to pay it. There's an update to that story. We have that as well. News Radio 600 KOGO live on the iHeartRadio app.
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1: Still working on that accident on the 5 South right at Mission Bay, trying to get this cleared from the two left lanes. It's still a really slow ride from La Jolla Village Drive. Your 5 Southbound overall, Sorrento Valley into downtown, is going to take you about 40 minutes. We got a new crash on the 125 South right at the 94, trying to get that over to the right shoulder as well. If you're on that 805 Southbound Sorrento Valley to downtown, still going to take you about a 36-minute ride there. 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
3: I don't know, man. We didn't play in the sewer when we were kids. 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Hey, bacteria connecting with water can cause illness. I don't know. Am I overreacting? Because as Gen X, my generation raised a bunch of pansies, but we were not pansies, which is a weird dichotomy about our generation, right? Like we played in the mud. We ate dirt, which tastes terrible, by the way. Timmy, you said you ate it. It tastes terrible. I remember one time I washed my mom's car in mud. Like, that's literally what I did. I took a sponge, I created a big mud puddle, and I covered the car with mud. And I told her I painted it brown. She was not amused. I was covered in this stuff.
5: What was your punishment? Did you get the switch? Do you get a belt? Do you get a firm talking to?
3: In that particular case, I got the switch. I had to go and pick my own switch.
5: Pick your own?
3: That my mom would send me to get my own. And I remember one time I was like, okay, Mom won't hit me with a log because that'd be abuse. So I brought a log back. And she was like, all right, you want me to pick it? And I said, no, I'll go pick another one. And so then I was like, I remember the first time I thought, well, the smallest one I get will hurt the least, which is totally wrong. And I got this like super thin one, and boy, did I regret that.
5: Leaves a welt.
3: Whatever it was I did, I apparently didn't do it. I never washed her car with mud again. I didn't do that anymore. So, I don't know. I don't know how we survived. I grew up in the desert of Arizona, and we played in the wash beds. We dodged, you know, flash floods. We rode our BMX bikes. I actually built, to talk about unhealthy, I built a bike one year. I had gotten a bike, and it got all messed up 2 years before that, I think, for Christmas. My parents couldn't afford a new one. Mine was all messed up. So, we went to the dump. Me and my buddies, and we built myself a new bike. So we got, like, I had a frame that was workable. And so we went, we found a chain, we found some tires and some rims. We found, like, a better handlebar. We pieced together a bicycle at the dump. And so we were rooting around in dump trash for 7-8 hours on a summer afternoon. Like, I don't know. That's got to be dangerous. So maybe I'm overreacting to this, and maybe it isn't that big of a deal. Because our Navy SEALs train in that nonsense. I just think it's dumb that we haven't solved the problem, because it's literally a one phone call problem.
17: Fix that sewer problem down in Tijuana. If we use the same tactic that President Reagan used when our DEA agent got shot, Camarena, and just closed the border. They had those guys in 3 days. Just a thought.
3: Yeah, I don't know if you could close the border, though. It's not like Canada and Mexico, the two of them were too interconnected. There's too much economy going both ways, especially on the border. I just think you put it a minor charge, and until that, and to pay for that sewage program, and just, I mean, the other thing is just to wall it off right there, just bulldoze it so that all of the sewer just goes right back into Mexico and they just got to deal with it on their streets. I mean, it's utter nonsense, and it's one phone call. President Trump picks up the phone, calls Claudia Sheinbaum, and says, hey, this has to stop. Not another dime of American aid, not another dime, period. And since he likes the tariffs, put 100% tariff on anything until they fix it. And they'll fix it right away. That this won't go on. This will immediately snap too. It just, remember that sewage pipe that busted in D.C. that was somewhere over the winter. And I mean, they had that mess cleaned up in 2-3 weeks. It was done. There was not going to be any allowing a sewer pipe to dump sewage into the Potomac. Why can't we just fix this? And I know it's another country and there's international borders and it's nonsense. I think too logically, I think, in all of this. I look at it and I go, this makes no sense. But here's a question that makes me think. What was it? I was reading one of the local outlets the other day about all the restaurants. My dad used to be a health inspector, and so I'm very concerned about restaurants that have bad health scores. Like, I don't like to eat in place. And there was like, I don't know, there's 10 or 12 restaurants that all got like terrible health scores. I'm like, we will shut a place down if, you know, there's too many flies in the cooler. We have no problem posting, you know, hey, this restaurant got a B. And anything less than an A plus, I'm not eating there because something's wrong, right? We'll shut a restaurant down. We won't do anything about this. Like, the health department takes very seriously if somebody's refrigerator is not at the right temperature. My dad shut a restaurant down when he was a health inspector because they had a food poisoning outbreak, and he tracked it down. He was an investigator. He tracked down to mayonnaise, and then he tracked it down to a specific employee that was that had gotten her finger in the mayonnaise, and her finger had an open cut and it was infected. And that's what caused the bacteria to get in there and everything. And I mean, he shut the restaurant down. It was like, boom, done. Not going to happen. So this to me is a problem that should be relatively easily fixed. But now apparently our kids are playing in it as they learn to be lifeguards. Well, I mean, I guess if you're a lifeguard, somebody's drowning in the sewer water, you got to go in after them. So, I mean, it's real life training, right? At the end of the day. All right. When we continue, the parking sign says between the hours of, say, 6 a.m. and 6 p.m., no parking. And then it has an arrow that points away from your car. Would you say that means you can park where you parked if the arrow points away? This was a big controversy a couple of weeks ago. We now have an update on the story, and if you were one of the folks that got one of these tickets from San Diego County for parking in a place you thought it was totally okay to park in, and you think the county is wrong, and you wanted to file a challenge to it and the county wouldn't let you, I have an update on whether you're going to have to pay or not when we continue. I am Leland Conway, News Radio 600 KOGO, live on the iHeartRadio app.
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0: The mayor set to sign the new city budget. I'm Jack Cronin. In the KOGO News Center, San Diego Mayor Todd Gloria says the council decided to spend more money in the upcoming year, making it tougher to budget in future years. Moves like including money from the convention center may help this year, but will create challenges in the next cycle. However, Mayor Gloria says he will sign the measure. It will go into effect July 1st. The 560-acre brush fire at Camp Pendleton was stopped at about 3:30 this afternoon. Forward progress stopped after it evacuated two golf courses in the area and led to precursor evacuation warnings in the city of Oceanside. But it was stopped after about a five-hour fights. President Trump says Iran's asked him to stop the latest round of bombings. There were 49 strikes today from the U.S., and he says they'll resume tomorrow. There's no deal.
19: And we'll see what happens with the deal. We're really close to a deal, but they keep tapping us along.
20: President Trump will not say if he'll escalate attacks to target bridges and energy infrastructure as previously threatened, but did warn
19: Iran very simply cannot have a nuclear weapon, and they won't. And they've agreed to that. All they have to do is they have to start signing a paper. It's fully negotiated.
20: On social media, the president said Iran will have to pay the price for taking too long to negotiate a deal.
0: Jared Halpern, a referee from Somalia who had been part of the World Cup matches, has been denied entry into the U.S. over vetting concerns.
2: According to U.S. Customs and Border Protection, the referee landed at Miami International Airport on Saturday after traveling from Istanbul, where he was subjected to additional screening. CBP described the incident as a routine step used to verify a traveler's information and determine admissibility. After that review, officers ruled the referee inadmissible and refused entry, but did not go into detail. Somalia remains one of the countries affected by the Trump administration's travel restrictions, which impose limits on certain nationals entering the U.S. I'm Mark Mayfield.
0: And the city of La Mesa is honoring Bill Walton.
21: The unveiling of the official Bill Walton Way will take place July 15th. A new sign will be mounted at the intersection of Lowell Street and Normal Avenue in La Mesa at 10:30 a.m. That's near Helix High. Walton led the school to back-to-back championships in 1969 and 1970. He won two at UCLA and two NBA championships. Known as Big Red because of the color of his curly hair, he never shied away from controversy. He called for Balboa Park to be restored and advocated to get the homeless off the streets and into shelter programs. Bill Walton died from cancer 2 years ago at the age of 71. I'm Phil Farrar.
0: Real-time traffic, Cocoa News Time, 6:32.
1: On the 5 South at Mission Bay, it looks like they're getting that crash cleared over the shoulder. I see things starting to move there, but you still have a bit of a slowdown. On the 52 West at Summit, possible car fires starting up over on the right shoulder. 5 Southbound, Sorrento Valley into downtown, still going to take you about 28 minutes. If you're on the 805 Southbound, looking better. Sorrento Valley to Chula Vista is 26 minutes now. 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I'm Jenny Harmon. Cocoa's next real-time traffic update at 6:43.
0: Cocoa's updated San Diego weather. Beach hazard statement still in effect till 5 o'clock tomorrow night. Waves to 9 feet and strong rip currents. The highs tomorrow, mid-70s at the water, low 80s inland. Then Friday and Saturday, it's hotter, upper 70s at the coast, upper 80s inland. Right now, downtown, it's 70. I'm Jack Cronin. Next update, 7 o'clock. 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
3: Following this potential serial killer story here, this is wild. You remember it was a couple of years ago. 74-year-old man he's already in custody. Okay, this Dwight William Rung. Back in 2023, he was convicted of killing a man on the I-5. He shot him. And then he burned his remains. So he was convicted on that and then went to jail. And then a little bit later, they found human remains at a house or property that this guy used to be a tenant of. And so they were, you know, investigating that. And this was just earlier this year. They found those remains. And I remember it was a story then. Well, now apparently there's new charges. And there's now a connection to 4 different murders. And they're saying that this guy might have actually been a serial killer, which is kind of freaky. So the DA's office said that he's now been tied to a 1993 strangulation of a man named Heriberto Ruiz, who was found dead in an alley near the 3500 block of Acacia Street in Southcrest. And then the September 2002 death of Ronald Jonkin, who was found dead near 3300 National Avenue in Logan Heights. Then they have the burning of the body from 2023 from a man that he shot and killed. And then they found these remains. That the guy he shot and killed 2023 was 54-year-old Bernardo Moreno. That was on Interstate 5. It was right up near State Route 905. And then he set the body on fire. So now there's 4 killings that are linked to this dude. And we could potentially have a serial killer on our hands. That's freaky.
4: You know what's weird about serial killers? So I'm going to give you a little bit of a rabbit trail here, but follow me because it actually makes sense to this whole story. So in my home state of Kentucky, when I was on the air there, it was not a felony to torture a domestic dog or cat. And so there was a situation that occurred where there was a guy that was caught on camera torturing a yellow lab. And the lab got taken away from him, but they were going to give it back to him because it was just a misdemeanor, right? And so I used my platform to try to bring both the Republicans and the Democrats together to pass a law, which we called Romeo's Law, because the dog's name was Romeo. He ended up getting adopted and finding a good home, and his name was Romeo. And so we called it Romeo's Law, and it made it a felony to torture a dog or a cat on the first offense. Like, there was no more misdemeanor. Like, it was a felony. And you lose your gun rights, all that stuff, right? And we got this passed. And the reason why I had to get involved was because the Republicans wanted nothing of it, because the people that were pushing it were these animal rights activists who had in the past gone in and harassed cattle farmers. And my home state of Kentucky is the fifth largest producer of cattle in America, right? And they were like, we're not going to mess with that. So what I did is I brought the two sides together, because I'm pro-gun and I'm pro-hunting and I'm pro-agriculture. And I was able to work with friends on both sides of the aisle to help negotiate. And then it ended up passing and bipartisan, and it made it a felony. And the reason why I'm telling you this, it was pretty cool, actually. The governor was a Democrat at the time. He invited me to the signing ceremony, and we brought the dog in, Romeo. And when he signed the law, which made it a felony, they brought the dog in, and they put the dog's paw in ink, and then the dog signed the legislation. So as far as I know, Kentucky has the only legislation in America signed also by a dog, but it was legislation that made it a felony. So I'm very proud of that, okay, because I love animals. Dogs are better than people. Now, why am I telling you this? The very first guy we caught and prosecuted on that law was a guy that was going after his ex-girlfriend, and he got her cat, and he skinned the cat alive and hung it from her porch. And that would have been a misdemeanor prior to this. We got him on felony charges. He went to jail for 10 years, which was great because that got him out of her life. And I started, when we were doing all this stuff, I started studying because I was trying to make the case for why we needed such strong animal cruelty laws. And what I discovered in that process was that there has never been a convicted serial killer in American history that didn't start by torturing animals. Isn't that weird? And a lot of these mass shooters that we have, you go back and you find out that they started by torturing an animal. So I'm not saying there's an animal component to this, but I got really interested in serial killers in that time period because I was trying to figure out, like, how do I make the case that even if you're not like a big animal lover like I am, because I love animals and I love dogs and I love dogs more than people, because dogs have two agendas: feed me, love me. That's it. And so, like, I super care about them, but some people, they don't care about animals. Fine. So I was trying to make the case. I was like, well, you should care about it, because that's like the first sign of somebody that's going to go, if you'll do this to an animal, you'll probably do it to a human being. So then the whole point of this and why I'm bringing it all up is because I'm fascinated with the mentality of somebody who, first of all, would kill anybody, period, because life is precious. There's only a few things in life you can't undo. You know what I mean? You can't undo rape, right? There's no amount of apology that can replace what you take when someone is sexually assaulted. And you can't undo murder because you can't bring them back. Those two things are so incredibly permanent that literally there is nothing you can do to change that. If you steal somebody's TV, you can buy them a new TV. It's not that big of a deal, right? If you steal somebody's car, you can return their car. You can make restitution. But these sorts of crimes, there's no restitution for them. So this dude, apparently prosecutors are seeking as to whether or not these other murders are connected, because now they're going all the way back to 1989. And so what they're doing, what's possible here, and I know we don't do the death penalty in California, but federal prosecutors are getting involved, because if it is a serial killer, you can broaden this out, and then you could get the federal death penalty. So that would be interesting. San Diego County District Attorney Summer Steffen, who is awesome, by the way, said, quote, "Our commitment to holding violent offenders accountable remains as strong today as it was on the day these crimes were committed. The district attorney's office will never stop seeking the truth. No matter how many years have passed, victims deserve justice and their families deserve answers." Because the oldest one of these crimes is 1989. And that's fascinating, too, is when people get away with it, like, forever. Like, this dude, allegedly, well, he was convicted of killing the guy on the I-5, right? And it had been, what was it, 2002? It had been 21 years since his, so the last murder that they connected to him, it had been 21 years. So then my question becomes, think about the disappearances that we've had in the community over the last 10 years or so. I'm not saying it's like, it's not like a huge number, but I mean, think about all the people that you've heard, oh, that person disappeared and they never found him. Like, did he go dormant between 2002 and 2023? Or are there other murder victims that just haven't been tied to him? And I would suspect that there are probably other murder victims that are tied to him, if he is indeed a serial killer. So fascinating story. Keep you updated on that. All right, the parking story. We have an update. If you saw a strange parking sign that didn't make sense, well, it made sense to you, but the city is, or the county is still trying to give you a ticket for it, this is the answer to whether or not you may have to pay or you can challenge that ticket. That's next. I'm Leland Conway, News Radio 600 KOGO, live on the iHeartRadio app.
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1: On the 5 South at Mission Bay, good news, that crash has completely cleared. And now your 5 southbound Sorrento Valley to downtown is going to take you about 28 minutes. On the 8 eastbound to the 125 North Connector, we got a stall and it's really close to that right lane. So be extra careful if you're passing through that area. And if you're on the 78 eastbound heading into Escondido, not a bad ride. From the 5 to the 15, it'll take you 16 minutes. 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I'm Jenny Harmon with KOGO Traffic.
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26: First of all, nothing got reinstated. We forced them to resign from their position to say they're going to fix it. They have not reinstated anything anywhere. Also, pollution that comes down from Mexico into our country is coming downhill. We need to force that downhill back into their country so it affects them, like us.
4: Yeah, so that's where I have mentioned before my idea for an international poop cannon. Like, this feels like the solution to me, is that as the water rolls downhill, crosses the border into the United States, and continues to move downhill the Tijuana River Valley, we scoop it up and blast it back over the wall. Just, like, we'll call it the international North American poop cannon, and we'll just fire the poop right back at Mexico. Just right back at you, buddy. You don't want it to rain poop? Fix the damn sewer. That's what I'm saying. Fix the damn sewer. Okay, I have some news for you. A couple of weeks ago, I brought you this story from Lakeside. And here's what happened. So there was a particular area of a street, and you've seen these signs before, okay? So you go, and there's an area where you have an open curb so you can park, and then there will be a sign at some point along this open curb, a red and white sign, and it'll say no parking. And
27: we just held it as an example.
4: Hold on a second. Just as an example, there'll be a sign that says no parking, say just 7 a.m. to 7 p.m. Okay? And it'll have an arrow that'll point one of any direction. Like, it could point towards where your car is, and then you know when you see that arrow that you're not supposed to park there because it's pointing towards your vehicle. Then there's the other one, which the arrow points away from your vehicle. So the assumption there is, well, obviously I can park here because the arrow is pointing away from me. And then they have another sign that has an arrow that points both directions. And that arrow obviously means that you can't park anywhere between those hours, but otherwise you're safe. So in this situation in Lakeside, there was a guy that had parked, and a lot of people, but this CBS 8 did a story on this one guy. And so he had parked here for like 15 years. And it was like the regular parking curb. There was no red paint. It wasn't within an intersection. It was just an area where people park. And they started getting tickets. Him and other people started getting tickets. And this guy, I think, got three parking tickets for like $60 each. And his name was Dan Scott. And he was like, I don't know what to do here, because when I go to the city or to the county website where it says to challenge the ticket that you got, it can't find the number on my ticket. So then I call the county, and the county says, oh, you have to do it online. And I'm like, well, the number doesn't show up. And they're like, well, we have it right here. And then he ends up getting a late fee. And then it rolled into the point where he passed the 90 days where he could challenge it, and the county wasn't letting him do it. And so finally, they ended up hitting him. So when he went to the DMV to register his vehicle and pay his tags, he ended up with like $170 tax there. So he contacted Channel 8 because the county kept denying him the ability to actually challenge this ticket. We found out that, again, so again, the arrow's pointing away from the car, which you would assume if this were you and the sign said no parking 6 a.m. to 6 p.m. that way, away from where you parked, would you not assume that that means that you can park where you parked? Am I wrong? Of course you would. Logic dictates the arrow is pointing that way. So farther down the street, I can't park. But here, I can park. I'm good. So here's the update. The guy's name's Dan Scott. He wasn't sure what to expect when he opened three letters from San Diego County Sheriff's Office. So he read them twice just to make sure. He goes, I thought it was going to say I was being denied. But apparently, they have dismissed these three. But the county has dismissed the cases on each of these three tickets. But only, this is the point that's important, only after he took it to the media. This is why I honestly don't understand why so many of you want the government to do more in your life instead of less. I'm like, why? What is wrong with you? What is wrong with you? The government, he didn't pay it because they say go online, he said, to contest the ticket, put the ticket number in, and you can contest it online. And it always says it can't find the ticket. I tried for 30 days. CBS 8 investigated and checked the California Manual on Uniform Traffic Control Devices, finding that the arrow on a no parking sign points toward the restricted zone. Hello? That makes sense. So basically, the California Manual on Uniform Traffic Control Devices, meaning signs, it says that if the no parking sign has an arrow pointing away from your car, that's where you can't park, not where your car is. If it's pointing towards your car, you can't park there. Now, Mark Larson, because it's going to be Mark Larson Day on Friday, can park anywhere the heck he wants.
10: Yeah, that's right. I'm going to test that.
4: But congratulations, Mark, to the county for at least finally recognizing after this went into the media world and getting rid of this. I think it was all about revenue.
10: Well, it's always about revenue. You know, that's all that they operate on these days and over the years. And I remember a time over my many years in San Diego, 50 last time I checked, as of Friday, that for a long time, the county was a star of all counties nationwide for fiduciary excellence. Well, we're kind of off that now. And the city of San Diego was pretty well managed, too. And then we had all the pension issues and, you know, on and on and on. But,
4: I'll give them kudos for at least getting that right.
10: Yeah, well, the key is, and you touched on it here more than touched, is that when people rise up and consistently raise a stink about it, then yes, they realize it's not going away. Show up at the meetings, whether it's a county issue or, as in this case, or city council, show up, do public comment, don't go away. That's our big message on getting the paid parking polled in Balboa Park, even though it's taken too long until January 1st.
4: Your voice matters.
10: Right, absolutely.
4: Yeah. What do you got tonight, real quick?
10: Well, tonight it's been a little busy day here with round two of the latest reprisals against Iran. And we'll have Glenn Ignazio, U.S. Air Force Major, retired Special Ops National Security Expert, talking about those renewed attacks' impact on our military families here. And also some questions on a story that erupted on Friday and sort of went away. The arrest of a local man.

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5: Round two is complete. I'm Lisa Lucera, Fox News. U.S. Central Command says its latest round of strikes against Iran are over. The strikes, it says, were on military surveillance capabilities, communication systems, and air defense sites across Iran. Fox's Trey Inks in Tel Aviv spoke with President Trump earlier tonight.
6: The president told me he spoke directly with Iranian officials tonight from the Situation Room. President Trump says that they called asking him to stop the bombing. Through state media, Iranian officials have denied this. Vice President J.D. Vance giving some new insight into who they're dealing with in Iran, saying both the moderates and the more extreme voices. President Trump says the Israelis are not involved in the strikes tonight, but he did briefly speak with Israeli counterparts.
5: CENTCOM says the strikes were in response to the Iranian threat to U.S. forces and international commercial ships transiting regional waters. A former Taliban commander will spend decades in a U.S. prison.
7: Haji Najibullah has been sentenced to 42 years behind bars for the kidnapping of Pulitzer Prize-winning journalist David Rode and providing support that led to the deaths of three American soldiers. Rode faced Najibullah in a Manhattan courtroom, describing how he and two other men were abducted by Najibullah in 2008 in Afghanistan. The men were held for over 7 months before making a dramatic escape from a compound in Pakistan's tribal areas. Najibullah pleaded guilty to providing material support for acts of terrorism last April.
5: Fox's Tom Rigotti. An appeal filed in the murder conviction of Carmelo Anthony, the Texas teen convicted of murdering fellow teen Austin Metcalf at a track meet last year. Collin County DA Greg Willis.
8: Any case where the defendant gets a lengthy sentence, it's normal for a notice to appeal to be filed. So it would be more surprising if there had not been a notice.
5: Anthony was sentenced to 35 years and is eligible for parole after he served half the sentence. 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
14: Looks like the mayor will not veto the budget. We'll talk more about that. They got it finalized, and
15: but it's not going to be the last of the cuts. It'll be a long summer, long fall and winter. 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So today, second day in a row, the U.S. Launching strikes against Iran, not against the Iranian people. Let's make that distinction. But the people who are running the government, who have been keeping their people under a giant Ayatollah thumb, or some variation of that, for 47 years. And, this is not to get all Trumpy and partisan on this, because, obviously this is not something any of us want to have going on forever, although I guess J.D. Vance said that this could go on for another year. That made everybody, including me, go, what? But the old days, the years over the last 47 years of people, presidents, saying we're going to talk tough here and then nothing happens. Seems to me that the mullahs in charge, whichever ones are in charge now, whoever's running the show, we don't know. But they love just running out the clock. So Trump bombs Iran again, says Tehran is playing us for suckers. I think he's got a point. But that's what they understand there, they being the leadership of Iran. Glenn Ignazio back with me here. Mark Larson, News Radio 600 KOGO. Glenn is a U.S. Air Force retired major. He's special ops and national security expert. Good to have you back, Glenn. So 2 days in a row. Here we go again. This is your area of expertise. What are your thoughts when you saw this happening almost like clockwork today? I think it was about 2:30, which, of course, is the middle of the night, Iranian time. What was your reaction as you saw this happening now second day in a row?
16: Yeah, I thought it was going to continue after the helicopter went down. It was one of those things that people were thinking, is this going to be one of the things that President Trump will hold back and use as a particular Trump, Trump to use for negotiation?
15: Yeah.
16: Or is he going to respond in kind? And definitely was one of those things after putting things off, that he was going to respond in kind. And then I think we're at a total of about 49 Tomahawk missiles. It went about 40 miles close to Iran, including other strikes on radar facilities and everything. So at this point, it was one of these things with Iran launching, some days ago against actually Kuwait and then against Israel. And actually, Iran did counterstrike with some hits in Bahrain and Kuwait after some of our strikes as well. So, they're still saying the ceasefire is on the edge of being broken. But like I said, I don't think so right now when we're bombing each other.
15: Well, and Iran said today, we're going to shut the Strait of Hormuz again. It's kind of been shut anyway. We've been taking out tankers trying to run the blockade, if you will, on that. At the same time, just on that Black Hawk shoot down, which obviously got everybody's attention, and certainly the president's and advisors. But first time we saw these drone boats to go out and rescue the crewmen, which is pretty cool. I mean, you as opposed to, we're going to put more people in harm's way. And I am convinced that politically there are some people almost cheering for mayhem here. But you got to, as we approach the 250th anniversary of the USA, you got to think, we're pretty darn good at a lot of this stuff. I wish we weren't involved in these conflicts, but our tax dollars at work. Am I wrong?
16: Yeah, well, no, you're not wrong at all. I mean, the fortunate experience I had in special warfare and also the combat rescue job, really, as we say, we'll move mountains to get somebody out. And we really do. As you can see in some of the things that sort of came out afterwards, after our Delta teams went into Venezuela to hear certain weapons that were used that people never even thought could possibly exist. And then at the same time, when you see how we hit Iran so effectively, and all these are the advanced weapons from China and Russia, and now they're sitting there going, wait a minute, they just took everything out unfettered, unchallenged. We better look at our systems now. And then tie that to, again, the F-15 rescue. That was absolutely unbelievable. My sister unit did the extraction, phenomenal training and equipment. And then as you talked about the drones, and the drones are a great addition. Our helicopter crews, fortunately, were surviving and okay. And since they were ambulatory, you got a drone that could pick them up. which was great. But yeah, I mean, the variety and spectrum of technology and all the times that we've spent expanding the military, has actually turned out to be saving a lot of people. And you're absolutely right. It's incredible when you see it actually play out on film.
15: Yeah, it is. And sometimes talking to Glenn Ignazio, former major U.S. Air Force, special ops expert, national security, et cetera, there's part of me that thinks, as much as I'm a proud American, saying, okay, this stuff works, we're not just making empty promises, which unfortunately were made for 47 years, often with the best of intentions when it comes to the mullahs in Iran. But there's always a chance, just realistically speaking, that one of these days something goes wrong or horribly wrong. And then what? What does that do? Because, again, you have the president on one side of this saying he's not worried about politics, midterms, whatever. And actually, I would rather hear that, because if he was worried about it, we'd probably see more coddling to the Iranian leaders right now. But you know, we're still dealing with humans and equipment, and, you know, we want to believe it's all going to be perfect. But what happens if it goes ugly? And I'm thinking about all the families here backing up our military men and women who are over there in theater right now.
16: Yeah, you're absolutely right. I mean, it's, you know, being over there and experiencing it is one thing. And you know, my son's in the military as well. Sitting back and watching him deploy is a whole different beast for me to watch that unfold. And, you know, look, you know, people are talking about, oh, we lost millions of this, you know, with some aircraft that were damaged or went down or destroyed. But there is, and I mean this, is there is no dollar amount you can place on a human life. And so, yeah, I'm more than happy to see certain weapons or certain systems maybe get broken to save somebody. But this is one of the things, you know, we call a standoff. You know, we want to be able to hit an adversary from 100 miles away when they could only see us at 50 miles. You know, that whole idea of all this advancement to keep somebody alive. And, you know, absolutely right what you were saying about President Trump. And again, I'm apolitical as well. But yeah, if I hear a president talking about military operations, tying it to midterms, then his objective and his mindset is wrong, because there's no voting and runs, elections, or polls that matter when it comes to warfare. A whole different beast, and they shouldn't be intermingled.
15: When we talk about other, I guess it's almost like tentacles from the octopus here, octopus being, you know, the kind of mindset with the Ayatollah and all the henchmen, the people of hench for the politically correct people. But I was surprised. Were you surprised with this guy who got arrested in Lakeside on Friday, along with a couple of other younger people in Southern California, being charged with working with ISIS? I thought ISIS was done for the most part. What do we make of that? And I always think, okay, is this a one-off, or are there a bunch of people like this we just haven't found yet, when you think about the world as it is?
16: That's a great question. I don't think it's a one-off, unfortunately. Unfortunately, with, again, you know, got ISIS, Hezbollah, you know, Al-Qaeda, you know, which stands for the base, you know, it's, I don't know how to explain it other than say it's like a franchise. You know, you have these organizations all over the world, and they do have particular operations. And of course, the United States is, unfortunately, one of those targets. When you saw, you know, these individuals being arrested here right in the local community, I mean, I think that one of the guys was actually a former sailor, which surprises you. But when you see that they had rocket-propelled grenades, AK-47s, you know, those aren't things that you could just pick up anywhere. They're very difficult to find in some locations. So, you know, that is some weapon systems that can really hurt some people, and they're the ones that you wouldn't expect to find in your backyard. So it is one of those things, but that's where our intelligence counterterrorism works endlessly, to try to prevent. And there are so many things that they catch that we don't know about, and it's probably better that way. But there's a lot of people working to stop that. But you have to always be aware of that, especially, again, apolitically. Open borders, you have a toll booth that doesn't say if you're a good guy or a bad guy coming through. You have to be aware of it. And this is one of those cases where you see ISIS funding people in the United States.
15: Yeah, you know, there's a school of thought, and it's a pretty big school, people saying, well, if we weren't doing this, if we weren't poking the bear. You got people on Capitol Hill in Washington, on both sides, actually, more Democrats than Republicans, but some on both sides saying, well, we just need to stop this. You know, they tried to stop funding for what's going on in Iran because of the 60-day rule, all of that. It doesn't seem to any thinking person that the way to go back and solve this is to let them get powerful again. I mean, we're into this now, whether people agree with it or not. We're into this now. And obviously, the Iranian government, their military, has been severely weakened But I get the sense sometimes as we have July 4th coming up, Independence Day for the 250th anniversary, I got some people cheering against America. So what's the what would you think is the exit strategy now? On one hand, we hear from the White House, well, again, it takes some time. On the other hand, you got people going, let's just stop. Let's just stop and give the bad guys what? An advantage? I don't get that either. So what do you think?
16: Yeah, you're absolutely right. In fact, it came out just a little bit ago. I mean, like within the last couple of hours that President Trump talked to some of the Iranian leaders that they've been negotiating with, and they're asking the U.S. to stop some of the attacks. But again, it's one of those things, you know, you have those particular people that are negotiating for the certain government, and you have the supreme leader. So there's a big gap of who's calling the shots there. You're right. We are into this, and I think it's going longer and longer. And as you know, President Trump said, and the administration said, we're sort of being strung along. Is one of these things that I think if something doesn't happen here in the next week or so, that we could have full offensive operations. And at that point, you know, we know where a lot of the command and control radar systems. It's literally just looking at it, and we have target sets. Is let's just start taking out these command and control and their entire military apparatus. You know, everything. And that's going to push them back. But again, we've talked about it as you can't bomb a regime change. But if you put the IRGC, the Republican Guard, completely weaponless, I think the people are going to go after them because they have absolutely been brutal to the people of Iran. And if we give them an opportunity to do that, I think that's a lot better off. And I don't know if negotiations is going to do that, but I knew warfare would. And, you know, people have to decide for themselves. But, you know, the United States government, both the intelligence defense apparatus and executive branch is deciding what to do. That's going to be best.
15: I got to give you 30 seconds here because I'm over time. But I'm just curious, because we hear a lot of this talk today, like we're going to take out radar installations, or we took them out today in some of these moves versus Iran. Same thing yesterday. We were told, of course, 2-3 months ago that that's what we did, or last June, last year, hey, we took out the nuclear sites for the most part. And now it's like, we got to make sure we take out the nuclear sites and we got to take out the radar. So am I missing something there? Or is it just we've got 80% of it and there's more left?
16: I think there's more left. I mean, and try to be quick for you is like, you know, you took out a lot of their platforms, the aircraft and so forth, and the vessels and this is what for, just like you're talking about the factories and everything, but there's still command and control systems and other things working within the countries. There's so many different targets, but that would completely destroy their communication. And in all honesty, anything and everything that is being shot at any adversary, our allies, UAE or anything, that's a target. And to me, wipe out any offensive capability as a number one target and stop all the drone and missile attacks. I think that's one of the things we're focusing on, and I would love to see that disappear. I think a lot of people would cheer for that.
15: Yeah, me too. Thanks, Glenn. Appreciate it. As always, Glenn Ignacio, U.S. Air Force retired major special ops national security expert. You can find him online as well. Thanks, Glenn. 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The mayor made a statement about it today. Will he do a veto? We'll tell you about that coming up next. News Radio 600 KOGO. Let's check the traffic. Here's Tim.
17: Encinitas. Southbound at Manchester Avenue, there is a tire in the middle lane. Miramar, disabled vehicle, center divider, close to left lane. This is at the IF-515 southbound at 163. Del Mar, San Diego County Fair started today. Goes till July 5th, closed Monday and Tuesday. Of course, you know that's going to be backed up a little bit. So plan accordingly. The fair runs from 11 a.m. to 11 p.m. At the marina, you've got Louis Tomlinson World Tour at the Brady Shell at Jacobs Park. So it's going to be a little crazy down there as well. That is your traffic. I'm Tim Piles from the KOGO Newsroom.
15: Just imagining all the people who could barely move now after eating everything at the fair all day long. Pig juggling, is that today or is that a different day?
17: I forgot. Cat juggling. Wait, that was in The Jerk.
15: Javelin catching. At any rate, we'll keep you posted here. 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
14: 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And by the way, if you're thinking about what we're talking about in the last segment with Air Force Major retired Glenn Ignazio about what we're doing in Iran today, just like yesterday, and I agree with him, that it's probably going to get a whole lot heavier sooner rather than later, because
15: we've experienced in this country for the last 47 years, wait and see, and hoping that the crazy potentates and impotentates in charge in Iran are somehow going to do something different. And then they play rope-a-dope and just drag it out, and then they think they get away with it. Sometimes they get paid off. Your thoughts, especially if you are members of a military family, maybe you have some of your loved ones deployed there, USS Abraham Lincoln and other entities, love to hear from you with some reaction after today's events and where we go from here, 800-600-COGO, or on the iHeart Radio app. Just hit the red talkback mic, send us a voice message. You get up to 30 seconds to share. So all the back and forth and forth and back and anguish and wrestling and arm wrestling, they did everything but break out the Twister game, which might have been a better way to solve it at City Hall with the budget. A budget compromise, last-minute moves, adding some flood prevention in there, and of course, the continuing obsession with library hours and what else? The library hours, rec centers. I still think I would be happier if we sold one, two, maybe three libraries. We don't need 37. We sure don't need three of them in Claremont. Get some big money from selling those places, and then you know, there's other alternatives. And then what you do is you could build some of the so-called affordable housing there. Everybody wins and feels better. But somehow that's sacrosanct. That's a big word. Look it up. So there's some new twist they did, like pairing up police officers and patrol cars instead of having solo patrols. Scott Wall, the police chief, opposed that. They did keep the license plate readers. I'm glad to hear that, because that was a 5-4 vote to keep them. You can look it up and find out who was dumb enough to vote for it. Now, let's get rid of it. Let's make the police have less ability to do their jobs. So there were some common sense things. And among the common sense things, of course, we mentioned this yesterday, but it was really made official as they got down to the wire last night, that the paid parking at Balboa Park goes away. Not soon enough, but okay, by January 1st. And I guarantee you, it's going to go away January 1st. There, I would be shocked if City Hall leaders decide to say, all right, let's do it in September. The revenue's too good. Well, it's not that great. It's okay, it's relatively speaking, because last year they thought it'd be $15.5 million a year, and it's maybe $4 million, maybe. And they don't want to refund any annual passes for parking. So we know the drill. But it goes away. And then the trash fees go down starting next July. So there are a lot of pluses, not all done. And Mayor Todd Gloria has told us, and when he's on the show once a month with us, and we expect him out again soon, possibly as early as next Tuesday. We're working on the timing here. A lot of things going on. But he said this often, that this isn't the end of it, really, because they'll do revises at the end of each quarter. We'll see how we're doing. And again, I'd be shocked if they say, you know what? We're doing great. We're not short. More on that coming up. And what the mayor said about a possible veto, because, you know, this is, you know, he's got to sign it. He could veto before he signs it. We'll give you some news on that coming up next. News Radio 600, KOGO.
0: News, I'm Ted Linder. The U.S. military launched a second round of fresh strikes on Iran. Fox's Jennifer Griffin.
2: We've heard of explosions occurring at ports along the Strait of Hormuz and along the Iranian coast. We've heard that Kish Island has been hit, Keshem Island, as well as sites in western Tehran.
0: Iran's president calling President Trump's threats a sign of desperation. The California election for governor said former Health and Human Services Secretary Javier Becerra and former Fox News commentator Steve Hilton, the top two vote-getters, advancing on to November. Hilton telling Fox is the story with Martha McCallum that if Californians want change, he's the candidate to back.
3: We've had 16 years of one-party rule in California. He's been part of that. He's been a career politician in California for 36 years.
0: Becerra's been saying he wants billionaires to pay their fair share in taxes. 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
15: Mark Larson here, News Radio 600 Kogo, live in the iHeartRadio app. So congratulations to the San Diego County Sheriff's Office. They used a drone to track down an arson suspect. Now, this doesn't have to do with the fires we've been experiencing this week and still up in North County. This is the arson suspect who allegedly set a palm tree on fire last month. Remember that? Just kind of like random, I think I'll torch a palm tree. Not a good idea because they're combustible. So back on May 25th, NBC San Diego reports on this. Sheriff's office received a call just after 6:30 about a man using a lighter to set a tree on fire near the Spring Valley swap meet. So the fire threatened nearby homes, you remember, and it was not a happy time. This might remember the one we had. It was the last year or the year before. Some guy was up in the LA area just and doorbell cameras saw this guy just going tree to tree and just using a lighter, just torching him. It's like the worst Independence Day celebration ever. But it's fire season year-round. Remember that one?
10: Yes, the embers from palm trees are probably the worst. Those things travel, and they continue the fire and perpetuate the fire. Plus, yep. The embers can, like, sit in the palm trees and then...
15: And smolder,
10: and yeah. It's not a good thing. Although, California does look beautiful with all the palm trees.
15: Yeah, well, the picture, the image of the sheriff's office... shared today, part of their unmanned aerial systems UAS drone program. The guy's out there, this is back on May 25th, and he's climbing up this ravine, and there's about three or four trees there that have never been dethatched. I mean, they're just all the way top to bottom, just one big combustible. And obviously the guy had, allegedly, I would assume, some issues. So... just he wasn't out there trying to clear the brush. By the way, if you clear the brush, go with the goats. That's much better.
10: So I was just out at my dentist in El Cajon, and
15: did
10: all
15: you see the
10: on
15: elm
10: the
15: goats?
10: Hillside. Yeah. Yes, they're all there. Actually, I took some pictures.
15: Yeah, it's a company called Elm Goats. They always put up a banner there. Those are the hardest working living beings on planet Earth. They've been out there in that stretch along Interstate 8 as you come up toward La Mesa.
10: Yeah.
15: They've been out there working about 2 weeks.
10: They've been out there that long?
15: Oh, yeah.
10: Okay.
15: They eat, they sleep, they start eating again, rinse and repeat. It's pretty good.
10: Well, they keep coming back, right? Because it's like a yearly tradition now. And
15: well, it's a way
10: the
15: to
10: kids
15: it.
10: Can go and meet the goats and you know,
15: meet
10: maybe
15: the
10: do
15: goats.
10: Some goat yoga.
15: And none
10: know.
15: Of the goats have unionized yet. No offense if you're a union member, but you know, they have small needs. And they are humanely treated, but they're very efficient. So don't go out and go, I think I'll just start a fire. Don't do that. That would be stupid and get you arrested. And dangerous for all. So, again, the city budget in San Diego, the question was, all right, will this fly with Mayor Todd Gloria, this compromise budget that was approved by all the city council members unanimously yesterday? And by the way, Timmy, you notice that I've not even mentioned my city council proclamation that came down on Monday from the same city council, unanimous. Because that would tick off our listener last night. He said, that's all you talk about. I didn't mention it until now, 7:39.
10: Thank you.
15: You're welcome.
10: That's some restraint you've executed there. By the way, we did have Raul Campillo on earlier with Leland Conway, and I thanked him personally.
15: Oh, good. I didn't get to hear that. I was indisposed at the time.
10: Well, I thanked him on the phone, not on the air.
15: Oh, that. Not on the air. Well, make a big deal. And then tick off people who are sick of hearing
10: 50 years in San Diego radio?
15: That's what I understand, yeah.
10: You don't look a day over 45.
15: Thank you. Coming up, you're delirious, aren't you? Coming up on Friday, we will talk about it this hour, though, because that'll be the actual anniversary. So Mayor Gloria issued a statement today. He's going to sign this. He may have signed it already. He's not going to veto because the question was in the last 24 hours, will he veto this or, you know, line item some of this? And then, of course, the council has a chance to override the veto. And I'm sure the mayor looked and thought, okay, it was unanimous. They will get enough votes to override my veto, so I'm not going to bother. So what the mayor said in his statement, among other things, from the beginning of this process, it's been clear about the fiscal challenges facing our city. My administration proposed a balanced budget that made tough choices needed to protect the core services San Diegans rely on. Every taxpayer dollar must address the needs residents see and experience every day. Roads and stormwater infrastructure, deferred maintenance, public safety, trash pickup, water delivery. When we move away from those priorities, we see consequences in the neighborhoods. And he's right. I am glad, even though we have our differences of opinion at times, the mayor is saying what should be said every time and what elected officials should have been saying for the last 30 years in San Diego, not talking about fantasy stuff, flying unicorns and bike lane freeways, only bike lanes, just crazy stuff. The basics. It's what people want. Fix the potholes, right? So in Mayor Gloria's statement today, he said, leadership means making responsible choices, even when the outcome isn't perfect. While I disagree with several of the council adjustments, I will sign this budget with gratitude for the thousands of residents who participated, the philanthropic partners who stepped up. That's mainly on the arts and culture deal. The city staff who worked tirelessly to prepare it, and city council whose partnership is necessary to keep this city moving. So he said the work doesn't end here. Now, what that translated will mean is that, yeah, it's going to, he says, there's going to be discipline, honest conversations. Expect about every month or every 3 months, quarterly anyway, there will be a review, there will be revisions to say, okay, how can we improve this, right? And where can we save? Because the cuts aren't over. And again, I've said this before, I know Conway mentioned this in his show today as well, just know that by the time we get to next year, we go through this whole thing again, and in 2028, you can expect from the city to the county, the Metropolitan Transit System, they will assume, not all, but many within those organizations, that somehow we forgot about this year's battles. And they'll think by then you're just going to lovingly embrace tax increases galore. I don't think that's going to fly. Do you 800-600-COGO or open the iHeartRadio app? Find COGO, tap the red talkback. Mike, one thing I haven't seen here on the, because part of the discussion with the budget is the homeless problem. And it's been talked about. The mayor's brought that up a lot. We have continuing debates on how to handle that. But as far as I know, I haven't seen any reports about homeless being recruited to vote during last week's election from here. I assume it's going on. But this story that exploded thanks to the California Post, you've probably seen some of this. I posted some on X on this, too. One of the stories today in the Post says, bum deal for Dem votes. Homeless say they got paid to back Karen Bass. Now, none of this is enough to swing the election, but they have people on video. The report is a series of shocking videos appears to show homeless residents on a Los Angeles Skid Row area claiming they were paid to vote for Mayor Bass and Nithya Raman, Noodles Raman, in the mayoral primary. California Post obtained copies of the videos after they were published yesterday on TikTok, and the footage was near some of the hellholes in L.A., 7th and Flower Streets downtown, and they provided this to the Department of Justice. It also follows the Post's revelations that thousands of homeless voters were registered to shelters where they didn't live. And then they got ballots. So, again, that's not enough to sway. That wouldn't have been enough to get Spencer Pratt in there had that not been there. But there's more examples of fraud. Now, is it widespread? I don't know if it's widespread. But it sure is damning, isn't it? Or will the claim be, oh, no, these people are making that up? Renee Johnson is on camera. She said, I was just trying to make $5, you know? they were paid to vote for Bass or Nithya Raman. And in some cases, they were paid $4. One of these people alleged the payments occurred multiple times. It happened more than four or five times. No voter registration activity observed by the California Post during the visit. However, several residents interviewed in videos described the political outreach efforts as a common occurrence. So what they do, and this is where the left has done this better than the right. It's legal. The question is it constitutional? But they get right to where it's just on the edge of not being legal. And you're going to say, let us help you. The election's going on. You're registered to vote, right? Wink, wink. We'll take this ballot and we'll make sure that you're represented. That's ballot harvesting on steroids. So the feds need to really dig into this scandal in L.A. because it's big. Wouldn't it change the election? But what else is going on? Oh, but Mark, there's no evidence of widespread voter fraud. Well, this is pretty dang interesting. Don't you think? 800-600-COGO or on the iHeartRadio app. Just open up the app. You find COGO. 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And that includes the traffic on COGO.
10: My vote is not for sale. Encinitas, there's a tire in the middle lane, 5 southbound at Manchester Avenue. National City, stall has the off-ramp partially blocked. That's at 805 southbound off-ramp to 43rd Street, 47th Street. Miramar, disabled vehicle, center divider, I-15 southbound at 163. This is close to the left lane. Of course, the San Diego County Fair is happening this evening till 11 p.m., closed on Mondays and Tuesdays, but today is the first day. At the Marina, Rady Shell, Louis Tomlinson, World Tour, so expect some traffic. Remember that the streets are still blocked off for the train derailment as well. I'm Tim Piles from the Kogo Newsroom.
15: Now, coming up in just a minute, apparently we're all going to die. Because the Earth is tilting improperly. I thought we just had asteroids to worry about, but this is a new thing. It's coming up next. 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
6: 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We're talking during the break here. Silverfang, our technological czar, Tim Piles, he said, hey, did you see the story about Karen Bass's brother? I said, yeah, that's an interesting fire-related story, because Karen Bass, mayor of L.A.'s brother, is suing the city of L.A. because of what didn't happen. Well, basically, because isn't it kind of a pollution deal? Is that what it is? The air quality that came out of the fires or something? And the guy apparently does pretty well. Karen Bass's brother has a house in Malibu.
10: He does. Let's see. He's a kitchen remodeling businessman.
6: Okay, well, good for him.
10: That's what I just discovered. But yeah, his home, a lot of things. I mean, not only the smoke inhalation, but kind of pain and suffering. But they're in a collective group of people. It's not just them suing. Yeah.
6: But so he's part of the of the class action kind of thing going against his sister, who's the head of Los Angeles. Well, that's going to make for an interesting Thanksgiving chat this fall, won't it? News Radio 600 KOGO live in the iHeartRadio app. One other fire hot story you might have missed. Gavin Newsom, remember last year? This is the same guy. You may have heard his name, Gavin Newsom. He's apparently still the governor. But he has still not funded Prop 36 that we approved overwhelmingly in a bipartisan way back in November 2024, almost 2 years ago. And last year, he said he was going to speed up critical wildfire prevention projects after what happened in L.A., right? Fast-tracked a fuels reduction work, 87,000 acres of land. But internal records that the New York Post got from the state fire authorities indicate state-approved organizations have so far completed projects 781 acres. So with all the hoopla, they've gotten 1% of it done. Ah, that takes some doing.
10: Do you have open space around your home?
6: No, well, what is there is manageable.
10: Yeah. It's all manageable.
6: Yeah, yeah. There's always a tree cutting up. Maybe more than one. Meanwhile, let's worry about, I don't know, we worry about that. Do we worry about asteroids? One story this week says the Earth is quietly picking up tiny second moons from time to time. That's in spacedaily.com. Small asteroids briefly caught by our gravity before they wander off again. They come in. They're illegal asteroids. They come into our orbit without any papers. And apparently, the story says our planet has carried far more moons than the single one that we notice. Once in a while, we pick up a second moon.
10: But kinda never like Star Wars, and when you see the scenes with the multiple planets or moons
6: there's
10: or suns.
6: Stuff up there hovering.
10: They're coming. Aren't they coming, Mark?
6: I don't think
10: so. Don't you have any inside information?
6: No, but the Earth is tilted. Popular Mechanics says the Earth has tilted
15: 31.5 inches, and it shouldn't happen. Now, I was always concerned for years, and I warned about this on radio for many of my last, how many years? 50 years. Subtle. And people still get National Geographic, but now it's a lot of that is digital, but they're always great magazines. You never wanted to throw them away. And I always contended if everybody threw them away or recycled the same day, would it throw off the Earth's axis? So maybe, because they're heavy. So, yeah, water has mass. Mass has leverage. Move enough groundwater from aquifers into farms and cities and eventually in the ocean, the Earth's spin changes by a measurable amount. Between 1993 and 2010, researchers estimating groundwater depletion, oh, it's climate again, nudged our rotational pole, hello, by 31.5 inches. This is in the study Geophysical Research Letters, estimating humans depleted 2,150 gigatons of groundwater between 1993 and 2010. Well, that's why we've scheduled El Nino to come back this year.
10: What about this one, Mark? Are you familiar with this? China's Three Gorges Dam.
15: Yes.
10: It is so massive that the weight of its reservoir triggers localized minor earthquakes, and its immense concentration of mass causes a measurable shift in the Earth's axis.
15: Oh, yeah. You know, I was over there when they were building that.
10: Oh, really?
15: One of my trips to China. That was 1998. I was on the Yangtze River and visited these towns. I was over with Heart to Heart International doing him.

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4: Second round complete. I'm Lisa Lacerra, Fox News. U.S. Central Command says tonight's round of strikes on targets in Iran is over. It began at about 5:15 p.m. Eastern time.
5: Initial explosions were heard almost simultaneously at port cities along the Strait of Hormuz, Iranian air defenses, radars, and communication sites. Iran continues to frustrate the U.S. military by firing drones and missiles using mobile launchers that they can hide inside mountain tunnels.
4: Fox's Jennifer Griffin in Washington.
5: Earlier today, the president revealed the U.S. military had secretly been escorting oil tankers through the Strait of Hormuz, laden with over 100 million barrels, he said, in the middle of the night without Iran seeing them. The Apache helicopter hit by the Iranian drone yesterday was reportedly providing overwatch and protection for one of those vessels.
4: President Trump said a projectile landed inside the chopper but did not explode, and the pilots were able to put it in the water. They were rescued. Meanwhile, Kuwait says its air defense systems are firing after Iran threatened retaliation after the U.S. strikes, while warning sirens are going off in Bahrain. Microsoft co-founder Bill Gates testified before a House panel for hours today over his connection with convicted sex offender Jeffrey Epstein.
6: Fox obtained Gates' opening statement. In it, he says, meeting with Epstein was a grave error in judgment and that, quote, I never witnessed nor had any indication that Epstein was engaged in ongoing criminal conduct. I have learned a significant lesson and am now far more careful about who I engage with, even in a limited capacity.
4: Fox's Rich Edson at the Capitol. There are emails in the Epstein files where Epstein appears to have written notes to himself about Gates, including one about extramarital affairs. Gates has said he did have affairs, but the allegations he had affairs with Epstein survivors are false. America is listening to Fox News.
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1: Up next, the Ghost Professor back with us, John Kachuba. We're going to talk about ghosts. It's not Ghost to Ghost time yet, but it's pretty close. We might as well have some fun.
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1: And welcome back to Coast, George Norrie with John Kachuba, known as the Ghost Professor, author of a number of books, 15 plus at least, of fiction, nonfiction. His recent books include Shapeshifters, A History, The Bottle Conjurer. He attends a paranormal conferences as a guest speaker and also speaks at universities, as well as he's on television, podcasts, and here he is on radio, John Kachuba back. Hey, John, how you been?
8: Hey, George, how are you doing? I'm doing great, man.
1: How many books now?
8: 15, and my cousin Jack Gallardo and I are working on book 16, which would be the last book in the Bottle Conjurer trilogy that you just referred to.
1: Is Jack related at all to Ramon Gallardo from St. Louis?
8: I don't know. I mean, I'm also has that same last name on my mother's side, too. I don't know. Who knows?
1: If you find out, let us know. He's a dear friend of ours.
8: Oh, okay. Well, I will. Jack might even be listening tonight. He's a big fan of yours. He listens all the time, so.
1: Ramon founded the Casa Gallardo Mexican restaurants in St. Louis before they got sold out.
8: Oh, okay.
1: Now, how did John Kachuba get interested in ghosts?
8: So, grew up in New England, and any time you're anywhere in New England, you don't have to walk more than 5 or 6 feet before you come across some bit of history that reflects to the old New England lore of, you know, colonists and pilgrims and Indians and everything, but also ghosts and witches and all that. I mean, New England. It's an extremely haunted place. And I love that, you know, I would just walk through these old cemeteries and everything else and just be so enamored of the tales, the stories, the real stories, and a lot of the folk tales and legends that you hear. But I also had the occasion during my time in Connecticut I lived in a couple locations, and for a couple of years, I lived in Monroe, Connecticut, which is where Ed and Lorraine Warren lived.
1: That's right.
8: And I got the occasion to meet them. They invited me to their house, and we spoke about things ghostly. And it was eye-opening for me because I had just thought about sort of ghost stories and kind of legends and all. And they let me into the world that said, well, you know what? This might be real. There's things out there. We photographed it. We've experienced it. We know about it. So they really piqued my interest in it. And I guess it took off from there. Like, to be honest, I didn't really start writing about it until much later in life. But I remembered the Warrens, and when I've gone back to Connecticut, well, I mean, they're both deceased now at this point, but right. In the past when I had gone by occasionally, I'd stop and visit mostly with Lorraine because Ed had some serious medical issues. But anyway, so I attribute a lot of my interest to them. To them for the most part.
1: Well, they were giants in the paranormal field, weren't they?
8: They were. I call them America's godfather and godmother of ghost hunting.
1: What did your family, your parents, think about what you did?
8: Well, so they said, okay, you didn't get into medical school. Why not be a ghost hunter? My parents were very accepting of pretty much anything I did, especially when it became not just being a ghost hunter or paranormal investigator, but a writer. And a writer about that, because they knew all my life that I had been interested in literature and writing, and they fostered that big time. As a child, anytime I asked for a book, they'd say, sure, yeah, which one do you want? If I asked for, a truck, some other toy, they might say, well, why don't you wait for Christmas? But a book, anytime, any year, yeah. And they read to me all the time and everything too. So I credit my whole literary career to them, to their interests and their support.
1: Tonight, John, we'll talk about your Shapeshifters book. But in your definition, what is a ghost?
8: So there's a couple of definitions. And I apologize. I'm coming off of something here that's affecting my voice a little bit.
1: You sound great.
8: Oh, well, thank you, man. So, there's a few different ways to look at that. One is the typical, I should say, stereotypical, sheet wearing entity that comes down the stairs of some old haunted English mansion, rattling chains and moaning and scaring the bejesus out of people. There's that. That's the Hollywood ghost. That's the one that we read about, hear about a lot. But when I look at it, I think there's some more interesting definitions of what a ghost might be. One of them is that it might be an entity that we actually create ourselves. So I think a lot of people in your audience right now will have the experience that I'm going to, the fictional experience that I'm going to relate here now, but they probably had it in real life, which is that they've had somebody close to them, very close to them, pass away. And like we all would, they go into a deep state of mourning and grieving, and that lasts for who knows, weeks, months, maybe longer. At some point, they sort of get over it, and they say, okay, now it's time. I have to go back to good old Uncle Joe's apartment and clean it out. He's gone now, and I need to do that. So they do. They go to Uncle Joe's apartment. They open the door. As soon as they walk in, there's Uncle Joe sitting in an easy chair smoking his favorite cigar, and he kind of looks at them and maybe gives them a little wave or a wink and then disappears. And it almost sounds like I'm making a joke here and making it humorous, but it's not. I've had, I don't know how many people over the years that I've been doing this tell me that they've had that kind of experience with people that are close to them that have passed away. And so I know they've had that experience. I don't doubt they've had that experience. The question is, what is that experience? So we know that there's hallucinations. We know that we can imagine things on our own. And is that a ghost? Are we simply hallucinating or imagining? Or is there something stronger? Is there a tie, a psychic, emotional tie between us and those who we love who have passed on? And if that's true, if there is such a thing, can we, under certain conditions, and I don't know what those are, how to explain them, but connect with that, even if it's only one last time. And if that's true, then what we are seeing and experiencing at that point is not an illusion. It may have been brought on because of our thought process and our mourning and our, you know, concentration on that person. But could we, in effect, have brought that person back into reality, even if only for a few seconds? Now, that sounds crazy, but there are monks in Tibet that will swear that they can meditate on an object, a rock. Yeah, well, I shouldn't say a stone frog, let's say a little statue of a frog. They can meditate on that little statue for year after year after year, day in, day out, nothing but that. And that at some point, that frog will become a real frog, a real animal. It'll no longer be a stone statue. It'll be a real deal. And they call that a tulpa. And if they can do that, if they can truly do that with their mind, then that's kind of supporting this kind of idea that I'm talking about, that perhaps we create our own ghosts.
1: Are all ghosts dead spirits?
8: Well, the typical definition of ghosts is that they are dead. They are dead. And I'm going to quibble a little bit on the word spirit, because if you get into more religious context, people will say, well, angels are spirits. And angels have never been incarnate, right? They've never had a body, but they're spirits. And I suppose the same thing might apply for those that say, well, there's demons out there. And they too would never have had a physical body on earth. They would not have been human at any point. Yet we consider those evil spirits, good spirits. So I think there's a distinction between a ghost and just a spirit. We use the term interchangeably. We say ghosts or spirits, and I guess they are. But I prefer to think them as almost just extensions of our existence here, an extension into another realm, another dimension that we'll all get to.
1: What would a haunting be then?
8: Well, again, that depends on definitions here. So there are some things called residual hauntings, which are what people believe are impressions, sort of psychic emotions, psychic feelings that are literally imprinted on that environment, that location, a castle, a battlefield, whatever, caused by much grief and loss and suffering by real people who lived there and died there. And so what some people believe that is more like almost like a newsreel or a movie or a video clip that's imprinted in the environment, and that repeats itself over and over and over on a sort of on a loop. So people will say, you know, hey, did you hear about the ghost at Gettysburg, the one that walks over by, you know, Pickett's Charge or something? And everybody will say, oh, yeah, yeah, I've seen it. And they'll all talk about it the same way. That to me sounds kind of like something like more residual, that it's imprinted in the environment, is not necessarily an entity. So there's that kind of haunting. Then there's a true haunting, which is that there is an entity, a spirit, a ghost. Again, we're throwing words around here, but that is what would I say? Not really sentient, but interactive, so that when ghost hunters go out and do their thing, you see it on television all the time, and they say, you know, if there's somebody here, make our little light on the little gizmo turn green. And it does. Or they'll say, you know, move this little ball that I put on the floor here. If you're really here, let us know, and then the ball will move. So there's some interaction with something. That's not residual. There's something there. There's an entity of some kind there. And that could also be, that's a different kind of haunting.
1: What does a ghost want, John, from us?
8: You know, that's a great question. Because I always say, why are they here? And also, you know, we know that not every single person that dies becomes a ghost. I mean, it'd be a pretty crowded room if there was ghosts everywhere, right? I think what it is not so much that they necessarily want anything. Some people will say that, well, they do want something. There's some unfinished business. They need to take care of something, and they're hoping that if they can contact somebody and get their message through, somebody will open that box in the last drawer of the old dresser up in the attic and find the will, you know, or whatever it might be. But I think that it might be simply not really wanting anything other than to remain connected to those that they've left behind, which seems like a very human thing. I mean, you know, wouldn't you? I mean, my parents are deceased now. I've had friends that are deceased. Would I like to know that I'm still connected to them in some way? Yeah, I would. So I think it might be something as simple as that, too.
1: Have you had any of your dead friends show up?
8: Well,
1: I have not.
8: Okay. I haven't. I can't say that I've had them show up, but there are some people that think that the dead come back to us in dreams. And I did have a dream not much longer after my father passed away. And it was like a lucid dream, as they say. I mean, it was crystal clear. I was in the home I grew up in Connecticut, and I was standing in the driveway, and my father came home from work wearing his business suit and everything else. He looked hale and hearty. He looked like he was maybe in his 40s. My dad died when he was 92, but it was like, you know, and I just looked at him, and he came up to me, and I said, I remember very clearly, I said, "Dad," I said, "is this real?" Because it felt just so honest to God real. He just smiled and he said, "Yes." And then that was it. It ended. The dream ended. Now, was that simply a dream? Probably most psychologists would say, yeah, you know, it was. But again, I wonder about the psychic connections between family and loved ones. Could I have contacted my father in a dream, or could he have just said, "Hey, I want to contact you and let you know everything is fine and whatever"? So that's not seeing a real person in life, but I've had that experience, and with another person as well. And I feel like there's something to that.
1: Is it something that you can be scared of?
8: Well, I suppose you could be. I certainly didn't feel that because it was my father. Right. But I suppose if it's somebody that you don't know at all, that somehow you have made contact with, that, yeah, that could be scary. And the whole idea about ghosts is that they're scary, right? I mean, if they weren't scary, there wouldn't be so many movies. I wouldn't be writing so many books.
1: Right.
8: You know, I probably wouldn't be talking about them right now if they weren't scary. But I'll argue the point that ghosts are not just scary entities and evil creatures. I don't believe that for a minute.
1: And by the way, Shapeshifters comes out in October of this year.
8: Yeah, so the exciting news here is the hardcover version of Shapeshifters came out a couple of years ago, and it was a finalist in the Graham Stoker Award for Superior Achievement in Nonfiction. And the publisher, who is in the UK, sold the hardcover edition out. So now what they're coming out with in October is a paperback edition. So it's going to be much more reasonable to buy. Same text. It's the same story. The cover's slightly different, but it'll be available in October. And again, it'll be on, you know, all the online dealers like Amazon and whatever, as well as hopefully in your bookstores, especially independent bookstores. So I'm excited about that because the book did so well the first time, and the subject was so popular that they released a paperback version,
1: John,
8: which I didn't even know they were going to do.
1: are ghosts shapeshifters?
8: Some are. So when I did my research for Shapeshifters, I did a lot of international research. And I found that especially in Asian cultures, especially in Japan, which has a very, very rich ghost lore, and Vietnam, that a lot of their ghosts are shapeshifters. But it's not that they're shapeshifters first and become ghosts. It's that they're human beings and they become ghosts in the afterlife for a variety of reasons, usually to exact revenge for having been murdered or jilted or something like that. And so to enact that, they frequently come back as shapeshifters, shapeshifting into human form, into various human forms to, enact their little plans of revenge. The culture is amazing. The stories are fantastic. But yeah, so in that case, there are many, I would say ghost shapeshifters or shapeshifting ghosts, I guess. I'm not sure which comes first.
1: All right. Well, when we come back in just a moment with our special guest, John Kachuba, we will talk about shapeshifters, and then we'll take calls next hour on Coast to Coast AM.
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1: Fox News, I'm Sue Gossman. President Trump ordering a new wave of attacks on Iran. Fox's Trey Yank spoke with the president.
2: The president tells Fox News that 49 Tomahawk missiles were used to hit targets inside of Iran, some of them as close as 40 miles from the Iranian capital of Tehran. The president said that U.S. fighter jets are also operating over the skies of Iran.
1: And CENTCOM says the latest round is now complete. Opening statements in the trial of the man accused of sparking one of the most destructive wildfires in Los Angeles history.
3: A federal prosecutor telling a jury in Los Angeles, Jonathan Rindernecht was motivated by resentment of the rich when he allegedly set a fire in the Pacific Palisades on New Year's Day of last year. A defense attorney arguing the 30-year-old is no arsonist and tried to stop the fire by calling 911 when he saw it break out.
1: Fox's Kristen Goodwin. 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
1: ParanormalDate.com keeps cruising along. 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But Tom's got some news where you can possibly be on a television show that Hollywood producers want you for.
2: This is going to be a lot of fun. 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
11: And welcome back. George Norrie along with John Kotchuba, Shapeshifters, A History. His book has turned into a paperback, coming out in October. And you're right, John, it is very affordable. Great job.
12: Yeah.
11: All right, what is a shapeshifter?
12: Well, so I use the definition pretty broadly, but I mean, the standard definition is, you know, a person who is capable of turning themselves into an animal, another person, sometimes even an inanimate object, and then being able to revert back. So they have control over that. I mean, some of the stereotypical shapeshifters that people think of immediately. Werewolf, for instance, is sort of the quintessential shapeshifter. Vampires, things like that. What I found in my research, though, for that book is that there's probably thousands of different types of shapeshifters all around the world. And what I found was that literally every culture from prehistoric times up to today has had some type of shapeshifter character, if not more than one, in their folklore, in their mythology, in their fairy tales, you know, whatever, or in their actual beliefs. Like, yes, we believe, we've seen, we've experienced shapeshifters. So it was a really fascinating book to write because I tried to go broadly in a kind of, you know, short context and cover that world. I wasn't writing just about werewolves or just about vampires, but just, you know, the whole range of what it means to be a shapeshifter, what shapeshifters are.
11: Are shapeshifters, John, born that way, or are they created, or has something happened to them?
12: That's, I would say yes to basically all the answers, depending on the type of shapeshifter, depending on the folktale or whatever, or just the actual events. Some people say, yeah, some people are born with that ability. And I say born with that ability, I'm talking about primarily the old days where people who were born as shamans and sorcerers and wizards and witches and all those things who had some innate power, but were also able to learn more and, transform things. Those folks were kind of innately born with that. But then you had people like that it was against their will to become a shapeshifter. There's a lot of stories of curses in fairy tales, where somebody is cursed for doing something wrong, some transgression against the gods or whatever, and is turned into something else and has to be rescued by some other noble person or kind-hearted person who can change them back to the reality. Some of the early, when you think of werewolf, when you think of the Lon Chaney Jr.'s Wolfman, the movie, I mean, there was somebody who was cursed, right? Every time the full moon came out, he turned into a werewolf. Now, it wasn't up to him. He didn't want to do that. It wasn't his choosing, but it happened. But on the other hand, there's other werewolf stories and lore about werewolves that have the ability to do it themselves and embrace it. It's who they are. It's part of their life. So yeah, the answer of all three, yes, they're all possible.
11: Would you say that most shapeshifters are evil?
12: No. I mean, we're interested. This is funny. We're going back to like, are ghosts evil and spooky, and are shapeshifters evil and spooky? And what does that say about us? That we're not you and me. Well, maybe you and me, but
11: Maybe you.
12: Maybe me. Okay, good point. You know, the whole idea that something has to be evil and spooky because we don't understand it, because it's different. And I, you know, I reject that. Especially shapeshifters too. Yes, the ones that really resonate and the ones we want to hear about are the vampires and the werewolves and, you know, other creatures that prey on us. But at the same time, there's a lot of folklore about shapeshifters that are helpful, that are, I mean, there's shapeshifting fairies and elves and things like this in different cultures. And those entities, elves, fairies, are considered to be, you know, sometimes helpful, sometimes mischievous, sometimes not so helpful. So yeah, I mean, I think that, we are interested in the scarier aspects and the scarier types. And I am too. I mean, I love looking at some of the Japanese art on ghosts and shapeshifters, Japanese block art. It's incredible. And it's just creepy to look at. But I also think that, you know, shapeshifters come in a variety of forms and packaging, and they're not all bad.
11: How has Hollywood depicted shapeshifters?
12: I think for the most part, well, you know, you have the werewolf is, again, probably werewolf and vampires are probably the most commonly depicted shapeshifters from Hollywood, but they're not all evil. The wolfman that I talked about, you know, the poor guy was cursed. He wasn't an evil person. Think about the movie Werewolf in London. Again, that was accidental. The guy was not looking to become a werewolf and become evil, but it happened. But you know, you also have I Was a Teenage Werewolf and some humorous ones about it too. So, Hollywood is Hollywood, you know, and they take a character and play with it and do all kinds of things. It's interesting to see what they've done with vampires, for instance. You know, one time vampires were always evil. I mean, there wasn't really anything good about a vampire. Then Anne Rice comes along and starts with her, some of her novels that become movies that, you know, well, maybe vampires are not, I mean, yeah, they'll suck your blood and all, but you know, maybe they're not that terrible. Maybe they're actually, as we get further on with like Twilight and some of these other things, other movies, maybe they're actually sexy and rich and intelligent and exciting and interesting. And yeah, it'll suck your blood. That's still there.
11: Oh, yeah.
12: So it morphs. The interesting thing is that the shapeshifter character itself is shapeshifting through Hollywood and literature.
11: Have you ever met a vampire you didn't like?
12: No. I was a psychic vampire, and I like her very much. So,
11: how would a shapeshifter compare to a ghost? Totally separate?
12: Well, they're totally separate, except that, as I say, in some cultures, there's a kind of a morphing of types, especially, again, the Asian cultures, where you have a ghost that, in order to come back to haunt people, and actually more than haunt people, harm people, enact revenge, they will take on a persona, a human persona of somebody close to the person they're trying to harm, maybe the wife, girlfriend, boyfriend, whatever. So they shapeshift. They go from their ghostly form to a form that is recognizable as, oh yeah, that's my wife. And surprise, you know, when she comes at you with a knife, it turns out it's not your wife. It's a shapeshifting ghost.
11: Huh.
12: So that happens.
11: We're going to take calls next hour with John Kachuba about shapeshifters and ghosts here. Does technology make it easier for us to find these creatures?
12: Well, I think, you know, with the Ghost Hunters TV program, the original one way back. Yep. And all the ones that have followed it, technology's all over the place, right? And I've been on investigations where it's taken a couple of hours to just set up the gear. I remember doing a small coffee shop in Connecticut years and years ago. And the team that I was working with had a huge van. You would think they were moving an apartment somewhere. And they had all these big trucks, the trunks, and they had all kinds of stuff. And, you know, they had infrared analyzers, things to detect motion, detect heat, detect sound. They had some used military equipment, almost like sonar. I mean, I don't know half the stuff they had. But the problem with all this equipment, people are saying, well, this is great because we're getting to uncover more paranormal entities and paranormal activities. But the question, if they're really honest with themselves, which is still out there, is what are you actually recording? You know, you can get your EMF meter to light up. You can see something on a screen that looks like a luminescent figure or something moving by. You can get a heat signature from an infrared reader that says, oh, there's something out there. But does that always mean that what you're picking up is a ghost? So I have a hard time with a lot of the technology. And I don't have a hard time with people using it because, you know, maybe these are tools. But what I do have a hard time with is people immediately making the leap that, hey, I got this blip on my screen. Didn't you see it 5 minutes ago? So, you know, that's got to be a ghost. And my EMF meter lit up too. I think one thing that a lot of paranormal investigators do that's overlooked, and a lot of times when I've worked in on investigations, there's been somebody along with us who was not a, you know, a technician, but was more a sensitive. I mean, it was a, you know, a psychic or a medium, somebody that we trusted that had some abilities. And, you know, I tell people a lot of times you can have all your gear and your technology with you, but also trust your own senses. Trust what your gut tells you. Trust what you're feeling physically, what you're feeling. I've been in places where I've walked in and I've had this feeling like, oh, I got this headache all of a sudden. Like, what's this about? Or stomach pains or something like that. And then later on, I talk to people who are at that location all the time and they'll say, well, when you were having your headache, that was the location where, you know, they used to find the bodies or, you know, whatever. I'm making something up here. But technology's been helpful, I guess. It's certainly been helpful in getting people interested in the paranormal. And I mean, you know, that's the result. I mean, the result is, you know, 800 paranormal TV shows too. Right. So,
11: but could you say, John, beyond a shadow of a doubt that ghosts are the real thing?
12: Beyond a shadow of a doubt. And that's not a pun, right? I mean, but, I would say no, I can't. And even all the years that I've been doing this, I'm still open. And I'm still open to the idea, the way I've expressed it earlier tonight, of connections between people that don't die, whether you call that spirit or whatever. I believe there's something to that. And so I think there's that. And I'm willing to say that that might be what ghosts are. But without a shadow of a doubt, no, I can't say that. But I'm open. So I'm open. I'm hoping to see something conclusive that would say, yeah, okay, that's it.
11: But you do believe in the afterlife.
12: I do believe in something after. I don't, you know, I grew up in a very strong Roman Catholic family, but I don't believe anymore in the concept, let's say, of like heaven and hell, are afterlives.
11: You do not.
12: I do not, but I do believe that there is something within us, all of us, no matter what your faith is, you know, no matter when you lived, whether you were a Neanderthal or whether you're somebody in the future yet, I believe that there's something internal inside us, whether you want to call that spirit or soul, if you're religious, whether you want to call it, you know, just our essence or something. I don't know. But I believe that that's there. And I believe that when we die, that there's a strong possibility that that goes on to something. It may just go on to, you know, the Buddhists talk about the cosmic mind, maybe we just all connect to that, like connecting to the cloud on your computer. You know, we can't see it, but we know it's up there and we can connect to it. I think it's a very good analogy.
11: Are all ghosts part of the dead?
12: Are all ghosts part of the, well, that's our kind of definition. Yeah. That ghosts are the essence, returns, remains, whatever, of people that lived with us before, that were alive.
11: Do they scare you at all?
12: I'm more interested and more intrigued, I think, than scared. I don't know how many locations I've investigated over the years, not just in America, but, you know, abroad. And some of them have been places that are, you know, well known. And people say, oh my God, how'd you go there? That was so scary. And I'd say, well, you know, you don't have time to be afraid when something happens. You're more like, did you see that? You're more amazed and intrigued than afraid. I'm not saying I'm a hero, but I'm more interested and I'm more in awe, I think I am, than in fear of them.
11: We'll be back in a moment with John Kachuba, the ghost professor. In just a moment, we'll also talk about shapeshifters and ghosts with your calls on Coast to Coast AM.
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5: Two of airstrikes. I'm Sue Guzman, Fox News. Saying Tehran will pay the price for stalled negotiations, the United States launched more airstrikes in Iran days after a U.S. helicopter was shot down.
6: U.S. Central Command forces began launching what officials say are self-defense strikes against Iran a little after 5 p.m. Eastern time. Multiple targets hit in a response to what CENTCOM says is Iran's unwarranted and continued aggression. President Trump telegraphed additional strikes during an Oval Office event with reporters this morning.
7: We hit them hard yesterday, and we're going to hit them again hard today in case you miss it, in case you don't turn on your television set.
6: The president has said he thinks a nuclear agreement could be days away, but also accuses Iran of stringing the U.S. along during negotiations. At the White House, Jim Halpern, Fox News.
5: CENTCOM says a second round of strikes is complete, and the U.S. Embassy in Jordan is warning that reports are indicating missiles, drones, or rockets are in Jordanian airspace. U.S. targeting a tanker accusing the vessel of trying to deliver oil to Tehran.
8: In a post on X, United States Central Command said it disabled an oil tanker in the Gulf of Oman. We're told the ship was trying to transport Iranian oil in defiance of the American blockade of Iran's ports. A U.S. aircraft fired precision munitions into the ship's engine room after the crew repeatedly failed to comply with directions. Three Indian crew members who were on board the vessel are missing. India has summoned an American diplomat in order to lodge a strong protest at the U.S. military action. The United States began a blockade of Iran-related shipping in April after Iran curtailed shipping through the Strait of Hormuz. Jonathan Savage, Fox News.
5: Rising gas prices pushing inflation to its highest level in 3 years last month. New data showing consumer prices rose 4.2% in May from the year before. 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
11: That was the moment when I realized I got to do something. 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
1: And welcome back, George Norrie, along with John Kachuba. John, can somebody, an individual, summon up a ghost?
8: Well, I mean, there's certainly examples in literature and mythology of people doing that. And I think, you know, and even today, I think in certain cultures, there are people who are considered shamans of a group and probably have that ability, or at least people think they do. It's an interesting question though. I've never heard about that, at least in, you know, my studies, other than, like I say, sort of in some of the folk tales and historical tales.
1: When a medium does their thing and gets a spirit to visit them, I guess, is that the same as a ghost?
8: Yeah, I think so. I mean, first of all, I need to say I'm not a medium. I'm not a psychic. But from the ones that I've worked with, that was the idea, to go into a location that was supposed to have had or have a ghost and say, okay, how can we contact it? Well, you know, we can try to talk to it, but we don't know if we get an answer or not, whereas a psychic could more or less direct us. So they would talk to the air, as I always say it, but say, you know, there's somebody standing in the corner there. The psychic would see that entity and be able to address it. I think that was always how we use them, is to find a ghost or a spirit, and I'm using the words interchangeably again here, and to make that contact for us.
1: It's not rocket science, is it?
8: Well, No, but it's complicated.
1: If most people want to conjure up a ghost, is there a certain thing they can say to possibly do it?
8: So I've got to say I have never tried to conjure up a ghost, but you know, again, there are you can read tales and stories of witchcraft, and there's even some biblical stories about people being able to conjure up ghosts and spirits. So yeah, I'm sure there are protocols and rituals and certain words that you'd use, but I don't know what they are. I've never even tried to do it.
1: All right, let's take some calls for you. This hour is going to fly by quickly. Let's go to Jessica in Salt Lake City. Welcome to the program. Hi, Jessica.
9: Hi, thank you so much for taking my call, George.
1: Sure.
9: And Glenn. Just real quick, George, I wanted to wish you a happy belated birthday. We share the same birthday, and I just wanted to reach out and
1: happy
9: say
1: birthday
9: that.
1: To you too, Jessica.
9: Well, thank you, fine sir. So my question for John, like I was telling Tommy, I said it's been probably going on for about 20 years now. That I'll wake up, you know, around 2-3 in the morning, even if I'm having a good rested night's sleep, and I swear it's a shadow person. But I wanted to ask John his thoughts about are shadow people considered shapeshifters? Because it doesn't seem to be harmful. It's really kind of just weird, you know. Just I know there's a presence. I've seen it even in the dark. Like I've seen somebody standing there, knowing that it's harmless, but it's just watching me, and I don't know what to make of that. And so I wanted your thoughts on that.
8: Yeah, that's interesting. People have a lot of different ideas about what shadow people are. I've heard shapeshifters, as you point out. Then I say, but shapeshifting from what to what? I mean, if we see them only as a shadow person, what form is that? Is that the shapeshifted form? Or do they then shapeshift into something else, like a real human or something else? Other people think that shadow people might not even be of this dimension. You know, that they might be visitors from other dimensions, because as we know now from quantum physics, we don't have a universe. We have a multiverse, where, as that famous movie a couple of years ago pointed out, everything happens all at once, all at the same time, right? So, but to your particular point, what's interesting is you say around three o'clock or so is when this usually happens. And it's interesting because a lot of people consider 3 o'clock, 3 a.m. to be actually kind of prime time for psychic activity.
1: Like the bewitching hour, isn't it?
8: Yeah, exactly. Right. We all think, oh, midnight, you know, and that's okay. But a lot of researchers will tell you that at around 3 o'clock is when they'll get their most of their activity, as they're doing investigations and all. So I really can't tell you the nature of what you're seeing. It seems to be harmless. And when you describe it, I'm assuming it doesn't really have any form other than just, you know, the shadow that we just say shadow people don't have a whole lot of dimension or detail to them. But if it's been happening for so long, and you've had no fear of it or anything else, you might want to consider that, again, as I've spoken so often tonight, maybe it's maybe it's somebody from your family or something literally just watching over you, which is not a bad thing.
1: John, how would you categorize a demon as opposed to a ghost?
8: Well, I think you can have, first of all, a demon, again, is something that was never incarnate, right? It was never bodily. It was never human. So it always was, it was designed and developed as an evil entity. And that's the definition of a demon. It's an evil entity that was never human. But a ghost, again, always has the one important fact that it started out as a human being. And as we know, human beings can be good. They can be horrendous. And I always feel like, okay, if a ghost is simply what we turn into after death. I think it's why would we assume that somebody who all their life has been a wonderful, loving, caring, honest person would suddenly become something evil? That doesn't, a demon or just an evil ghost. That doesn't make any sense. If it's still the same personality, just going on through a different dimension, why would it change like that? You know.
1: First time caller Tom is with us in Ohio. Hello, Tom.
10: Hello. Thanks for taking my call. I'm amazed I got through. Question for you. A couple times you cited the Bible about saying things about ghosts and different things, and also cited that you didn't believe in heaven and hell, which is also mentioned in there. So I'm just asking. There's supposedly like 2,500 Bible prophecies, and 2,000 of them have happened exactly the way the Bible said they would happen. I don't know this for sure. I'm just telling you what I've heard. What are your thoughts on that? And if there have been 2,000 that have been done down to the letter of the T, doesn't that mean that the rest of us probably going to be happening too?
8: Okay, so it broke up a little bit on my end, but what I think you're saying is that there's been thousands of prophecies from the Bible that have come true. And that there are future prophecies that we don't know yet, but, you know, will they be true? If I've got that right, my answer is, yeah, I mean, I've read the Bible, I've read the prophecies, and sure, a lot of them have come true. And if you want to really start parsing them, you know, a lot of them are based on, they didn't know it at the time, but based on science and experience and everything else, and it's like, not necessarily a big surprise that a lot of them come true. Like to say something like, in the future, there'll be an evil man to rise above the world. Well, there's always been evil men to rise above the world. That's not much of a prophecy, really, right? As for future prophecies, I don't know what to say to that. I mean, we'll have to see. It could very well be that people that, you know, authors of the Bible were in tune with their inner selves or whatever and had a better idea and better feeling about what was happening in the world around them and could therefore say, well, I think this is going to happen 100 years from now and 200 years from now. And it could be right. You know, we've had a lot of people making prophecies outside the Bible, right? I mean, some people prophesizing forever, scientists saying, you know, I think someday man will fly. That's what Leonardo da Vinci thought. And he was right.
1: Interesting take on all of that, John, huh?
8: Yeah. I mean, I'm not knocking it. I just think it's there.
1: I don't know about 2,000 prophecies have come true, but the Bible has come true on a lot.
8: Sure.
1: I just hope end times doesn't. What do you think?
8: You hope that what now?
1: End times prophecy.
8: Oh, yeah. Well, I mean, the world is going to end at some point, right? Here, this is my prophecy, that the world will not be here forever. I mean...
1: I hope you're wrong.
8: Well, I know, but science tells us I'm pretty much right, you know, at some point. I don't think you or I will see that point, George, so...
1: Let's go to Ruth in Maryland. Hi, Ruthie. Go ahead.
11: Hi, George and John. Thank you so much for taking my call. And John, first I have a couple comments on the residual energy, what you said about the residual energy and the cycles. Okay, we have a lot of that here because, okay, I live in a wooded area. I live in a campground and it's all wooded. And over 300 years ago in the late 1600s, they accused a woman of being a witch and they burned her cabin down and she had nowhere to go and she ran out to a rock and she froze to death. I'm not going to say her name right now. I've already mentioned it a couple of times on Coast, but it was interesting what you said about the cycles because just this past, right before Christmas, somebody had moved in it, across from me in August and they had a fire in December, and their place was burned up, and they actually had the same name as the woman from 300 years ago. That's kind of a coincidence, huh, George?
1: There are no coincidences, Ruthie. You know that.
11: Oh, I know. We don't believe in coincidences. That's why I didn't want to say her name, because the person that had the same name as her. not the same first name, but the same last name. And anyway, John, there's a lot of residual energy here, and we have a lot of activity here, and there's also a lot of people that die here. And last year, like, had two people die across me and one next to me. And anyway, what my question for you is, okay, I can look at it right now, and but there's an empty lot across from me, and there is a flag that is at least 15 foot or higher up in the tree. It's posted up in a tree. I don't even know how the man had gotten it up there. And you would need a really big ladder to even get to it to reach it. And every time that flag gets twisted, it just mysteriously straightens itself back out again. And what do you think about that, John?
8: Well, are you saying that's a haunting, or?
11: I really feel that it's the man that died, that died. He was very particular about his flag.
8: Okay, so you're saying that when it gets twisted up and everything else, this guy, out of respect for the American flag, his spirit somehow straightens it out and everything, right? So you're thinking his energy is still there and, like, his spirit is still there. Is that kind of what you're saying?
11: There's no way a human being could be straightening that thing out because it's so far high up in the tree.
8: Right.
11: And even our own flags, we all have flags here. And, you know, every time mine gets twisted, I have to do it by hand myself. And there's no way. So it's just mysteriously, I'm like wondering who is straightening this flag back out. And I have a feeling that's my feelings very strongly, that it's the man that died last year that lived there.
8: Yeah. Okay. Well, that may be. I mean, I don't think that would be a residual haunting. I think that's more actually an act of haunting. If a man died last year and you're thinking that, you know, he's behind, it sounds like a criminal activity, not behind. If he's responsible for, you know, straightening out the flag when these issues happen, then you might think, well, he's still there. Residual is something that the same kind of incident repeats itself, which you're saying here, you know, that same kind of incident, but over a long period of time, you know, and everybody sees it and, you know, it becomes that. Maybe in time, you know, if this continues and 5 years from now, 10 years from now, the same thing is happening, then you may be able to call that a residual haunting. In any case, I mean, it's still a possible haunting, whether it's residual or actively happening since the gentleman passed away only last year.
1: John, why do ghosts haunt?
8: I think they haunt for a couple of reasons. I think one is that, they are human beings. They are what's left of human beings. And I think it's very difficult. I would imagine it's very difficult to shed yourself of that and to disconnect from everything you've known, everything that's surrounded you, all your loved ones, your friends, family, all your activities, everything. So I think part of it is they want to let us know that they're still here, you know, and part of it is like, hey, don't forget us. You know, we're still here. Some people say, well, they haunt for a reason, a more specified reason. And I think I may have touched on that, but there's some unfinished business or something. And so they would like survivors or whoever's in the area to be able to, solve that issue for them. And you'll hear stories that, well, you know, once somebody opened that well and found the bones in the bottom and then buried them respectfully, you know, there was no more haunting. So those kinds of things. I think, you know, a couple of different reasons.
1: Is there a dark side to shapeshifters?
8: Well, yeah, there certainly could be. I mean, I think of one of the classic shapeshifters was from classic literature, you know, and that was Dr. Jekyll and Mr. Hyde.
1: Right.
8: You have this guy, Dr. Jekyll, who is a very well-respected physician in England. He's a strong Christian person. He's kind. He's charitable. All this kind of stuff. Yet, there's something in the back of his mind that says, what if I was able to throw off all the bonds of morality, of religion, the legal bonds of my society? What if I was able to just toss them all and rip off my clothes and go run howling in the night through the woods. You know, would I do that? And what would it be like? And he was always intrigued by that question. And he did it. And, you know, hopefully I think everybody listening here knows that it didn't work out well. You know, what he found out was that he had a dark side. And I would say that we're all shapeshifters, every one of us in that manner, in that we all have a dark side. Now, I'm not saying that we're all serial killers or that we, you know, become Mr. Jekylls or anything like that, but we're all capable of doing bad things, wrong things, even when we know better. So, I mean, look at the world today. Why are all the things going on today that are going on? I'm not going to go to politics or anything, but all this stuff around the world, we all know what it looks like and what it sounds like. And that's our dark side. There's no reason for any of that other than the dark side and not being in control of your dark side.
1: Jekyll and Hyde came out in 1886 by Robert Louis Stevenson. What possessed him to write a book like that?
8: Well, he probably his dark side. I mean, I'm serious. He probably was wrestling with those same kind of questions that we all do. And I don't want to, it sounds like philosophical here, but shouldn't we all wrestle with that? Because if we do all have a dark side, we all do have an animal nature. The more we can control it, maybe the better off everybody will be.
1: That's a good point. John Kachuba with us. Website is his name. We'll be back in a moment with final calls right here on Coast to Coast AM.
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3: Fox News, I'm Ted Linder. The California election for governor is set with former Health and Human Services Secretary Javier Becerra and former Fox News commentator Steve Hilton, the top two vote-getters advancing in November. Hilton tells Fox's The Story with Martha McCallum, if Californians want change, he's the candidate to back.
4: We've had 16 years of one-party rule in California. He's been part of that. He's been a career politician in California for 36 years.
3: The U.S. military launches a second round of fresh strikes in Iran.
5: We've heard of explosions occurring at ports along the Strait of Hormuz and along the Iranian coast. We've heard that Kish Island has been hit, Keshem Island, as well as sites in western Tehran.
3: And in the NBA Finals, Game 4 Wednesday night at Madison Square Garden, the New York Knicks come from behind to defeat the San Antonio Spurs 107-106 and now have a 3-1 lead in the series. 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
1: And welcome back. George Norrie along with John Kachuba. His website is his name, linked up at coasttocoastam.com. His Shapeshifters of History comes out in paperback form in a few months. And then what's the next project, John?
11: Well, there's a couple, George. You mentioned earlier, The Bottle Conjurer, which is a historical fantasy trilogy that my cousin and I are working on. And the third book, we're hard at work on now, but books one and two are out there available. So we're excited about that. I also have a historical novel that I'll be bringing out probably by hopefully maybe August this year. So a lot of things in the works.
1: Do ghosts tend to visit people during moments of strife and anxiety?
11: Well, you know, it's interesting. There are stories of ghosts coming to sort of warn people prophetically, again, of during times of strife, like world leaders or something, like a ghost almost giving them direction, like don't push that button, you know. So there's that kind of thing, but ghosts are frequently born of strife and aggression and just horrible emotional things that happen in life. A lot of people think that's why ghosts are around, because they have not been able to get over some of those horrific issues that they've experienced, whether it was strife or, like I said, aggression or brutality or whatever, which may be why not everybody is a ghost, because maybe most of us are able to move on whatever it was that we experienced in life, but some obviously can't.
1: Not everybody is a ghost. You're right about that. AC in Cleveland, welcome to the show. Hi, AC.
12: Hello, George, and hello, John.
11: Hello.
12: John, you were talking before, there was another caller, about the prophecies in the Bible, and you also said you didn't believe in a heaven and a hell. And so Jesus prophesied in Matthew 24 that the temple that existed at his during his time would be destroyed, even to the point of not one stone upon another. And that was fulfilled exactly in 70 AD. And concerning heaven and hell, he gave a story, an actual account, not a parable, in Luke chapter 16 about a Jewish rich man and a Jewish beggar who both died, and the Jewish rich man wound up, lifted up his eyes in hell, and the Jewish beggar effectively went to heaven in a place called Abraham's bosom, or paradise. And so if there was no heaven and no hell, why did Jesus die? He shed his blood for the sins of men and women, and why did he die if there's no heaven and hell?
11: That's a good question. And a question I always ask about that too is, if he died to, what would I say? I'm not sure how exactly to say it, but why is the world the same place it was before him? I mean, we still have wars, we still have murders, we still have nothing's changed. since his time. His words are wonderful. I mean, the words of Jesus are fantastic. That's the way to live. Yet most of us have ignored them. Nothing has changed.
1: There's got to be a place for evil, though, don't you think, John?
11: Well, I guess I suppose you can say, well, you can't know goodness if you don't know the opposite, I suppose, right?
1: You would think. Let's go to Ted, truck driving in California. Hey, Ted, go ahead.
13: Hey, good morning, John and George.
1: Hi.
13: Excuse me. Anyhow, I'm closing in on Point Conception because, you know, when I go coast to coast, I go all the way. I just want to tell you, one day I hop on my motorbike, I head to the coffee shop, I've got my copy of Dark Victory, a brilliant book about MCA and the mob, and I lean back in ponderance, and I see this checkerboard of clouds above San Francisco. So immediately, I hop on my motorbike, I head out to the beach, and sure enough, there's a plane there running parallel to the beach, laying down trails of some sort, and it's turning back and forth, blowing the onshore wind. So I go back to the coffee shop, we're talking about it, and this guy says, oh, you want to know the real truth? And he convinced me to buy a book called The Big Secret by David Icke, which leads me to my long, drawn-out question. When it comes to shape-shifting, there's nobody with a grander tale than David Icke. I'm just curious if you've read the book or you know his shape-shifting lizard stories, and maybe you could elaborate on any research that you've done looking into that.
11: Yeah, I'm well familiar with his work, and in fact, in my book Shapeshifters, I do cite him and talk about his work with reptilian alien shapeshifters. The idea that millions of years ago, some alien life forms, reptilian-like, I guess, came to Earth and basically sort of mated with the proto-humans that were running around on the planet at that time, creating kind of a genetic strain of people that are reptilian alien shapeshifters, which was what the original progenitors were, you know, millions of years ago. So yeah, I'm familiar with it. I haven't studied it a lot. To me, it's a little bit out of my realm of, I tend to work more in what is sort of proven science and all. Here I am talking about ghosts and saying working in the realm of proven science. So, but I try to do that. But yeah, I'm very well aware of his ideas, and he's got a lot of followers. I mean,
1: oh
11: yeah,
1: sure, people. Huge.
11: Yeah, yeah. He's probably been on your show a million times, George.
1: He's been on several. That's for sure.
11: Yeah.
1: John, have you ever seen a ghost?
11: Well, I've seen. Yeah, I guess. Again, it's hard to say. I've seen what are called corner ghosts, shadow ghosts, but I've seen paranormal activity that I can't explain. I can't explain a rational reason for, which is exactly what paranormal means, right? The word means out of the normal. So when I'm in a location where something happens that I see something, like I was in a house in Florida, where I literally saw a maybe 18-inch long cast iron hook used on a wood-burning fireplace, literally jump up off the top of it, flip around, do a 180, and slam down on the fireplace. And there was nobody. I mean, I was standing right in front of it, and it just happened almost as if it said, okay, here you go. I'll perform for you. Well, I can't explain that. It certainly is paranormal because it defied all the laws of gravity, laws of physics, all the laws that we know. Did that mean it was a ghost? Well, not 100%. Now, that particular house is known as one of the most haunted locations in the United States. So there's something going on there.
1: West of the Rockies, let's go out to Hawaii. Iasius is with us. Hi there. Welcome.
14: Hey. Hey, George.
1: Hi.
14: How's it going? I'll get you off speaker. My question is kind of a non what do you call it? It's just a normal ghost question. I was grew up in a house that was made in 1858, and supposedly the original owner was an old lady that died there 100 years before we bought it as a family. And one day we were trying to scare a friend of mine, and me, my brother, my sister, and all of a sudden we told him the story about the old lady that lives in the attic. At the time, there wasn't an attic when she lived there. But anyways, the faucet of the sink in the kitchen, the faucet turned on full blast, and it scared us all to death. I eventually went over and turned it off, but I was wondering if we did that or did the ghost do that?
11: Well, were you trying to make that happen?
14: Well, we were trying to scare my friend.
11: Ah, okay. Well, you know, so first of all, I think that we don't give our own brains enough credit for some of the things they can do. We don't know half the things, we probably don't know 75% of what our brains are capable of. But, you know, if there's an old lady there, maybe she was, if her spirit was there, maybe she was trying to help you out and say, okay, you know, I'll do that. Have you had any other activity other than that?
14: Well, at the time, well, when the house was built, they probably didn't even have a sink or kitchen. They probably had, you know, outdoor plumbing. But yeah. Anyways, we're talking 1850.
11: Right, yeah.
1: It's an old house.
11: Yeah.
1: What is it, John, about old things that ghosts seem to be attracted to?
11: Well, part of it might be the idea of memory in terms of, you know, ghosts sort of are memory in a way, aren't they? I mean, we remember them. And I think that whatever they may be, their memories are attached to old things, especially of their time, things that, you know, had benefit to them or meaning to them in their lives. And so they are still connected to that. I mean, I often hear from people that are like antique dealers, or people that buy old, you know, go to junk shops and buy things. And they talk about buying something that has something attached to it. In other words, you buy some, oh, that's an interesting looking old vase, you know, and you buy it and, things start happening in your house because there was a spirit or a ghost or something still attached to that vase that was memory for it and an important part of its life. And you, of course, wouldn't have known that.
1: Let's go to Jimmy in Raleigh, North Carolina. Hello, Jimmy. Go ahead.
15: Hi, George. Hi, John.
1: Hi.
15: I had some comments about the belief that the Westerners are mostly Christians, and a lot of the paranormal stories are being brushed under the rug and not talked about, while in the Far East, majority of the population believe in the indigenous beliefs, and or Buddhists also believe in most of that too, and they believe after this bodily life and there are spirits. Sometimes there are reincarnations too. And if you search around, there are stories in the newspapers sometimes about serial killers got caught and sentenced to death because the victims come back in, say, some of their relatives' dreams, trying to show how or where they die, or they might show up as some ghosts on the side of the road, pointing to the location of their remains or the scenes of the crime or something like that. And it happens time and time again, sometimes not a lot, but over the years there are some of those stories. So I just want to point out that the Westerners don't believe in a lot of the paranormal, but the Easterners have a lot of records of that.
1: You find that to be the case, John?
11: Yeah, it's interesting that he mentions that, because I would agree. I think if we're talking about Western civilization, We are talking a lot about, you know, in terms of religious terms, we're talking a lot about Christianity and Western civilization. And I think the approach to the paranormal there, even as evidenced by some of the callers tonight, is a lot about God and angels and demons, and it becomes a very religious thing. Whereas he's right, Eastern philosophy, well, I'll get to that in a minute, but indigenous cultures, like Native American and just the indigenous cultures that I've studied throughout the world in my work, ghosts are really part of everyday life. They're not anything, what would I say? They don't consider them to be, oh, this is something from God or from the, it's like, no, these are our family. These are our spirits, our ancestors. And we welcome them and we take, you know, we take them in. Especially in Asian cultures, there's a whole lot about respect for ancestors. And, I have my daughter-in-law is Vietnamese. I've been to her parents' home in Vietnam several times. They have a family altar in the house with pictures of their deceased, and every day there's little offerings made to them. And so, you know, there's no fear. But they respect and honor and, you know, hold those relatives, still in their hearts.
1: Well, that's the key to it. The respect, John. Thank you. John Kachuba, professor. They call him the ghost professor. For Dan Galante, Tom Danheiser, Sue Trikas, Lex Lonehood, Sean Laudasaur, Alec Fernandez, Stephanie Smith, Tim Benal, George Knapp, and Richard Serrett. I'm George Norrie, somewhere out there on Coast to Coast AM. We'll see you on our next edition. Until then, be safe, everyone.

0: human.
1: More strikes in Iran. I'm Ted Lindner, Fox News. The Pentagon unleashing another round of strikes on Wednesday, once again ramping up the attacks against Tehran. President Trump is insisting that Iran will either make a deal through negotiations or through force. Fox's Trey Yingst speaking with President Trump.
2: I asked the president what will happen if the Iranians do not sign an agreement that was put forward by American negotiators. President Trump said, quote, we'll bomb the S out of them tomorrow night. And so the president is leaving the military option on the table if the Iranians are unwilling to sign this good faith deal that would ultimately open the Strait of Hormuz and ensure that they cannot advance a nuclear program toward a nuclear bomb. That is the bottom line here that President Trump has reiterated over and over again.
1: Meantime, Iran state media citing senior officials saying President Trump's making a false claim about officials in Tehran contacting him. They say the president's using the narrative as cover to avoid war against Iran. President Trump signing the Secure America Act on Wednesday, which gives nearly $70 billion in funding to ICE and CBP until the end of his term. The president praising the bill in the Oval Office.
3: We'll give the heroes of ICE and Border Patrol, and that's what they are, the heroes, what they have to go through to keep us safe, the support and resources they need to defend our borders, protect our homeland, and to keep America safe.
1: Democrats had opposed funding those agencies unless they underwent reforms after immigration agents shot and killed two U.S. citizens in Minnesota earlier this year. And a remarkable comeback in New York City's Madison Square Garden on Wednesday night as the New York Knicks stage a big comeback in Game 4. To defeat the San Antonio Spurs in the NBA Finals 107-106, they now have a 3-1 lead in the series. The next game is Saturday night. 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

0: From the City of Angels near the Pacific Ocean, good morning, good evening, whoever you may be across the nation, around the world. I'm George Norrie. This is Coast to Coast AM. Later tonight, Warp Drive. Here's what's happening. Honda is recalling more than 880,000 USVs and pickup trucks in the U.S. because a key rear suspension part can trigger rust and fail and increase the risk of a crash. The recall involves almost a million vehicles, including certain 2016 to 22 Honda Pilots, 2017 to 23 Honda Ridgelines, 2019 to 23 Honda Passports, 2014 to 2020 Acura MDX models. Be careful. The U.S. military has begun launching airstrikes against Iranian targets. Explosions reportedly heard in key Iranian sites amid the major escalation between the United States and Iran. Here's our Tom Danheiser with more updates.
1: Well, George, Iran's Islamic Revolutionary Guard Corps says retaliatory strikes have been launched against U.S. forces in the region, specifically mentioning bases in Kuwait and Bahrain. Earlier, the United States Military Central Command launched attacks against multiple targets in Iran, saying the strikes were in self-defense as well as in response to Iran's unwarranted and continued aggression. Iran reported sounds of explosions in several locations, including the port city of Bandar Abbas, Keshom Island, and the southern towns of Sirik and Minab. Air defenses were also activated in western Tehran. Meanwhile, Israeli attacks on Lebanon continued on Wednesday, with multiple reports of casualties and strikes on the south of the country and in the Bekaa Valley region, as the death toll since March from Israeli bombardments reached 3,696. Kuwait's Civil Aviation Authority has announced a temporary closure of the country's airspace as a precautionary measure due to Iranian aggressions. And oil prices jumped after the U.S. launched a fresh round of military strikes against Iran amidst worries that the Iran war could drag on, disrupting energy supplies for longer. George?
0: Thank you, Thomas. And Howard Bloom, the author of The Mohammed Code, is with us. Howard, your thoughts on the action so far?
2: Well, the U.S. has fired 49 Tomahawk missiles at targets in Iran tonight, and our president and a secretary of war declared that there is more to come. Says Pete Hegseth, this is not to restart the war, but to establish the conditions for a deal. In other words, to put our president in a stronger negotiating position, to give him leverage. But why? Since last Wednesday, the ceasefire with Iran had broken down in a highly combustible muddle. Then two American helicopter pilots were rescued after their $40 million Apache attack helicopter went down near the Strait of Hormuz. Their rescue made history. They were found and carried back to shore by a robot, a 24-foot-long self-driving speedboat. They used its sensors to locate the men in the dark and carry them back to a place on shore where they could be winched up by a rescue helicopter. We retaliated for the downing of the helicopter by striking Iranian radars and anti-aircraft missiles and drone command and control centers. In the process, Iran claims that we destroyed a reservoir in the Iranian province of Hormozgan province that gives 20,000 people drinking water. Iran called this a war crime. In fact, Iran already had huge problems with its water supply before this war began. Meanwhile, Iran got its revenge. It fired rockets at U.S. bases in Jordan, Bahrain, and Kuwait. But there's much bigger news than that. Our president has issued an ultimatum to Iran. He had said to on Truth Social, they've taken too long to negotiate a deal. Now they will have to pay the price, said the president to the press a few hours later in the Oval Office. We're going to be attacking them and attacking them very hard. The problem is that according to the Australian Review in a sardonic piece, the president has made threats like this 22 times and he's only followed through twice. For example, Trump threatened North Korea with fire and fury like the world has never seen, and he didn't follow through. He also threatened Russia with severe consequences if Moscow did not agree to a ceasefire with Ukraine, and he didn't follow through. Iran downed that U.S. Apache helicopter we were talking about a minute ago on Monday, June 8th, near the Strait of Hormuz. We retaliated the next day, but Iran continues to claim the 104-mile-long strait, the crucial strip of water through which 20% of the world's oil flows, or did flow until the Iran war stopped the 100 or more ships a day that had previously sailed through. Today, oil is not flowing through the Strait of Hormuz. The president says oil is flowing. Millions and millions of gallons, he said today. But to keep the world well oiled, over 100 ships used to pass through that strait every day. Now the number is down to less than 10. What's more, Iran appears to be charging every ship over $1 million in fees to go through. That's another consequence of Iran's claiming ownership forever of the straits, ownership conferred by Allah, by God himself. The result? The average American has paid more than an extra $400 in gas and groceries since this war began. And as you know, it was announced today that inflation has risen above 4.2%, a consequence of the chokehold at the Strait of Hormuz. What's more, in addition to claiming the Straits of Hormuz as its own, Iran's negotiators continue to claim that nuclear enrichment is a sovereign right they refuse to give up. And they continue to insist on getting back the $100 billion of Iranian funds frozen in the world's banks, plus billions of dollars in reparations for all the Iranian buildings and property that have been destroyed. The worst is this. With the Straits of Hormuz, Iran now holds the ultimate throttle that controls the world's economy. Iran now holds the cards.
0: We shall see what happens. Thanks, Howard. As Howard mentioned, inflation accelerated in May as rising energy costs contributed to pain for consumers, though underlying pressures were less intense. The Consumer Price Index, a broad gauge of goods and services costs across the U.S. economy, rose at a seasonally adjusted 0.5% for the month, putting the annual inflation rate at 4.2%. The Social Security Administration's newly released 2026 Trustees Report confirms, as we reported, that the federal retirement safety net is less than 7 years away from fiscal depletion. That's a horrible feeling, isn't it? Let's check in with Mish Shedlock, the investment analyst, for these two stories. Mish, what do you think?
3: George, how long have we been talking about this? My gosh, we've been talking about Social Security since I first came on this show. And every year, nothing is done. We're now 6 years away. The next batch of senators that are elected this fall will inherit this crisis and have to do something. The trust fund is supposed to be depleted in the fourth quarter of 2032. That's one quarter earlier than the report last year. And we, the same thing about Medicare. Medicare is supposed to, it gets another year. Medicare is supposed to last until 2033. Now, what happens if we hit this point? It's not like everyone stops getting money, but they will have to cut benefits. The estimate right now, I think it's going to get worse, is that people will only get 78% of what they're entitled to. And by 2100, we won't be around that long, that falls down to 62%. Now, House Speaker Mike Johnson made a statement today that got everyone riled up. He said the reason we're in trouble is because 74% of spending is on autopilot, mandatory spending, and he blamed the Democrats. He said that's your entitlement programs like Medicare, Medicaid, and things like Social Security that have to be adjusted and fixed. Of course, that caused an outrage. Now, President Trump has said that he's not going to change Social Security, which is exactly what President Biden said. We're not going to change Social Security. But George, if we don't change Social Security, if we don't do anything, then we hit the insolvency problem that we're talking about here in 2032. So what are we going to do about it? I don't know, but really all they can do is either cut benefits or raise collection, get some more funding for it. Republicans don't want to do that, but Democrats want answers that the Republicans won't do. Meanwhile, back on the inflation front, Trump said today, and this really caught me by surprise, he said, "I love inflation." He literally said that in response to a question from a reporter about the CPI market today. And I looked at the clip. It's not out of context. So I'm not sure what he was trying to say, but that is what he said. Here's the numbers for you, George. CPI up 4.25% from a year ago. Core CPI up 2.85% from a year ago. Rent is up 3% from a year ago. PCE, that's the Fed's favorite measure, preferred measure of inflation, that's up 3.77%. And core PCE is up 3.29%. Now, looking ahead, gasoline prices are coming down, so I think we'll have some good news there next year. But all in all, it looks pretty bad from where I sit, George.
0: Thank you, Mitch. And it's talking about gasoline prices. In a moment, David Bloom joins us, author of Alcohol Can Be a Gas. We'll talk about these prices of gasoline and whether they will indeed come down next on Coast to Coast AM. Do you really want another summer like last summer, barely sleeping because you were too hot at night? 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
0: And welcome back to Coast, George Norrie with you, David Bloom back with us, consultant and speaker to governments, universities, farmers, the USDA, the International Agriculture and Energy Agencies. He has been a consultant to NASA regarding food production on the moon and Mars, as well as recycling space station air with closed-loop regenerative farming, including fish, freshwater lobster, and even more. You're keeping busy these days, David.
7: Yeah, I am, George. Seems like the world is running up against barriers, and it's time to call Dave out there to fix them.
0: When is David going to say, "I told you so"?
7: I started saying that about 10 years ago, so I guess I won't stop.
0: What are your thoughts about the war in Iran and what's happening to fuel prices?
7: Oh, gosh. You know, what people don't understand in America is that we get almost none of our oil from the Straits of Hormuz, right? We get it from all kind of other places. So here's the deal. If we aren't being subjected to the price increases from the problems of, you know, the barricade in the Straits of Hormuz. Why did our gasoline prices go up to where they are now? And the answer is because they felt like it. In other words, there's no reason why our rates should have gone up. But since when it goes up around the world, then the oil companies can have a windfall, which is an unexpected profit. Now, when this happened back under the Carter administration, where there was a windfall, the Democrats enacted a windfall's profit tax, saying, you know, you guys raise the price when it really has nothing to do with the market and you're victimizing the American consumer. So Carter took back a ton of the money the oil companies ripped off of the American public and put it into, you know, renewable energy, which made him the number one enemy of big oil around the world.
0: How angry did they get?
7: Well, they crushed him out of office. You know, I mean, the dirty tricks that went on for that were just incredible. But he, you know, what he did is he dared to, you know, call them on the carpet for what they had done. And, you know, they didn't let him get a second term.
0: David, gasoline costs in California, for example, are well over $6 a gallon. It's crazy.
7: That's right.
0: When's it going to start coming down?
7: Well, George, I got to say that I'm not so sure at this point they're going to come down. I also would like to say in California, alcohol fuel at the pump right now is only $3.19 compared to $6.50 for gasoline. So we're all seeing now that our own renewable fuel that we make here is competitive. But at this point, the corporations are making so much money on this, I just don't see them wanting to reduce their income.
0: Does it make buying an electric car right now seem a little more feasible?
7: Well, I'll tell you, you know, electric cars, I've been against those for 20 years, you know. So, you know, I live in Watsonville, California.
0: Yeah.
7: And it just so happens that we have the largest lithium ion battery electric storage facility in the world. Giant batteries as big as, you know, a truck. And a year and a half ago, one of those batteries sprung a leak. And you can imagine with all that energy in the battery and all these volatile chemicals, it went up like a bomb. And it took all of the batteries there out in an incredibly huge fire, which could not be put out by water. Because if you spray water on the stuff that's in these batteries, it explodes bigger. So, you know, those of you who are out there, you know, it's a fun thing to do to go online and go lithium ion battery explosions. And my favorite one is there shows a electric bike in between two SUVs, and the bike exploded, destroying both vehicles on either side. But there's endless numbers of videos you can see online where people's houses have been destroyed by the car in their basement blowing up.
0: Airlines don't want those lithium batteries in their storage area, do they?
7: No, they don't at all because they're so explosive. And, you know, there was a ship coming over from Europe loaded with, you know, brand new electric cars. And one of the car's batteries leaked and started blowing up. And it sunk the whole ship to the bottom of the ocean. So these things are time bombs, you know. So anyway, and they're so toxic. The to get these materials, you know, is hugely polluting. And electricity just, you know, there's a better way of doing this. So here's what I would do, George. If I wanted an electric car, it's coming right around the corner because when you burn a fuel like gasoline or diesel, well, only about 30% of the energy ends up making it to your wheels. And we all know why. I mean, you know, a lot of it goes out as waste heat. You know, your radiator gets rid of the rest waste heat. And then out the exhaust pipe goes all that, you know, unburned fuel. But there's a new technology, which is a fuel cell that works on alcohol. And it's 97% efficient, meaning of the fuel energy that's in the alcohol, almost every bit of it goes to driving an electric motor. So it's not an internal combustion engine. We're not burning the alcohol. The alcohol goes in at one end, and because there's rare earths in there, the electrons, the things that fling around the outside of an atom are stripped off, and those electrons are what we call electricity. And so now you could actually run your car, you know, 97% efficient on a liquid fuel. So the only thing stopping that right now is the sizes of the batteries are a little too big. But the fuel cells. So they are coming down in size, and now China is starting to make them at a size that is practical. And the day will come when we will be buying cars from China that you just put alcohol in the tank and you go 700, 800, 1200 miles, you know, compared to the range we have now.
0: And what's the percent of manufacturing of alcohol-related fuel?
7: Percentage of manufacturer, George? Well, making alcohol fuel, you know, comes from using, for instance, corn in the Midwest.
0: Right. Ethanol.
7: Now,
0: right?
7: Yeah, people complain about that. You know, you're taking food out of the mouths of babes in Africa if you, you know, go ahead and do food versus fuel. But the only thing we use for alcohol is the carbohydrates. So the protein and everything else, we don't touch that. And that's where the food value is, which we feed the cattle to get our meat.
0: David, we'll come back in a moment and talk more about alcohol can be a gas right here on Coast to Coast AM.
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2: News. I'm Sue Guzman. The U.S. military launching a second round of fresh strikes on Iran. Fox's Jennifer Griffin.
3: Heard of explosions occurring at ports along the Strait of Hormuz and along the Iranian coast. We've heard that Kish Island has been hit, Keshem Island, as well as sites in western Tehran.
2: CENTCOM says the strikes are over. Iran has fired back at Gulf states and Jordan. Microsoft co-founder Bill Gates testifying before a House panel Wednesday about his connection to convicted sex offender Jeffrey Epstein.
4: Fox obtained Gates' opening statement. In it, he says, meeting with Epstein was a grave error in judgment and that, quote, I never witnessed nor had any indication that Epstein was engaged in ongoing criminal conduct. I have learned a significant lesson and am now far more careful about who I engage with.
2: Fox's Rich Edson. 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
1: And welcome back, George Norrie, along with David Blum, as we talk about alcohol can be a gas. And the book still selling, David?
7: Oh, yeah, it's selling still quite well. And, well, there's a new wrinkle to it. you know, I came out with an electronic version because my, you know, my paper version weighed 8 pounds. It was a big book, you know, and so I couldn't really send it out of the country because the postage alone would be $100. So I came out with the electronic version, and those are a lot lighter. They're easier to send around the world. So you can order those online from us, or you can do it on Amazon. That's where it actually is hosted. But, you know, one of the reasons why I made it electronic is so that I can get it into more people's hands, you know, because there's no problems with shipping it, but also it's less expensive. But we have something else we're doing nowadays because we really want to, it's really critical now that we start moving away from oil. And so there's a lot of people in that are good organizers, activists, whatever, in different countries around the world. So we are actually doing giveaways, you know, once or twice a month that we give the books away to anybody who, you know, wants them, and hoping that we get more action to change things around the world. And we do that free of charge. And also we ask people to do to be on the, be notified when we're ready to have a free book giveaway is to just go on our website at permaculture.com and just, you know, sign up that you want to know when there's the next free day, and then you'll be notified and you'll be able to get your own book for free, or make sure that people you know that will do something can get one too.
1: What should gasoline be selling for right now?
7: I think gasoline is selling for exactly what it should be selling right now, because the amount of oil we have in the world is diminishing. You know, we used to have 450,000 oil wells in the United States that were pumping along. They're almost all dried up now. Most of our oil now comes from fracking, you know, which is, you know, breaking up rocks way under the ground and then, you know, going through a huge solvent process to get it to the surface and then refining gasoline out of that. And that's incredibly toxic, horrible stuff. And it's so it's expensive to do. We're looking at the end of oil, you know, and we can't expect the price to go down much more. And the oil companies, well, why should they sell it for less, you know? So the only competition out there is alcohol, really, on a worldwide basis. And, for instance, you know, people ask me, well, Dave, it was such a good idea, like, you know, is it just little tiny countries doing it, or is it anyone serious? And the answer is one of the biggest countries in the world, Brazil, runs fully, pretty much fully on alcohol. And they actually make alcohol formulations that run diesel engines as well. So Brazil, unlike, you know, other countries that are being hammered by the price of oil, Brazil is floating right through it, because it's not dependent on oil for its economy.
1: What's going on with the blockade of Cuba?
7: Oh, God, that's so horrible. You know, the last time we had a blockade, you know, that was another Republican presidency that was, you know, in Nicaragua, it was George Bush and Reagan. And they blockaded Nicaragua because they didn't like their politics. And so that was considered basically a crime, and the International Court of Justice convicted the United States for that blockade. It's a humanitarian violation. And so what's been happening, it's not been in the press very much, is Trump, our president, has instituted a blockade of Cuba and preventing oil from getting to the island. Can you imagine what happens if your economy can't get oil anymore? Everything comes to a stop, and we're not hearing about it at all in the press.
1: Does it concern you, David?
7: This is just the start of things to come, George. When you get down to the bottom of the barrel, then choices get made that You know, there's winners and there's losers. And so, you know, if you're going to have less oil coming from the Straits of Hormuz, maybe you got to go steal it from, you know, Venezuela. And you've got to prevent it from getting to Cuba so that you can have that oil to make up the differences of what you're losing otherwise.
1: It's a hard time for Americans right now. What do you recommend people do?
7: Well, you know, basically, alcohol and gasoline together work pretty well. You know, if you have your average everyday car in America without any modifications at all, you could run on about 30% alcohol, you know, with the normal gasoline that you use. So to find an alcohol station, if you go onto our website, we have a map and a listing so you can find out what's the closest station to you. And there are 4,400 stations around the U.S. that have alcohol at the pump. And that alcohol comes as a byproduct of corn growing in the Midwest, where the starch, stuff that the cows can't digest anyway, is taken out of the corn, made into alcohol, and then the byproduct from that, all the good stuff, the protein and the fat, all that, that gets fed to the cattle. So what we're doing is taking the waste of corn, the starch, and all over the country, there are stations now making, you know, can sell this corn alcohol that you can put in your car. You can go up to 30% without any problems, you know. Now you can experiment and go a little farther. And if your car just starts to run a little rough, well, you've known you've gone too far, and so back up on the next batch. But a lot of cars are flex fuel, and people don't know that. Flex fuel cars are able to run on any mixture of alcohol and gasoline, right up to 100% alcohol. And in all the vehicles since 2006, if they're flex fuel, they usually have a yellow gas cap. You know, and so, again, you can go to the map and list of all the stations on our website, and you can find a station where you can fill up. A lot of people with flex fuel cars have no idea that they can put, you know, a complete full tank of alcohol and drive wherever they want.
1: Are there other countries that seem to be doing the right thing with their fuel?
7: Well, Brazil's a great example, as we kind of mentioned above. You know, in the past, when there were gas crises, Brazil had a history much further back where oil was short, and they went to alcohol from sugar cane, et cetera. And when the 1980s gas crisis hit, they had a history, so they went right back to it, and they've never stopped. They just keep increasing the amount of alcohol they produce, and they're exporting it now because, well, you know, it's made from solar energy. Plants suck up the solar energy. They pull in carbon dioxide from the air, and it all gets ground up together and becomes alcohol when it comes out of the distillery, sugars to alcohol. So Brazil has got this booming economy, and it's not being hurt by the high price of oil at all.
1: How do you know if your car can run on flex fuel?
7: Well, on our website, we have resources from the Department of Energy where you can just click on that and you can look up your car and see if it is automatically able to be flex fuel. So, yeah, go to the website and, you know, all the cars are listed there that can be flex fuel, and you might be surprised that your car is one of them.
1: Are you distilling alcohol at home still?
7: Well, we here at Whiskey Hill Farms, which, by the way, that's the name of the hill I'm on, you know, historically, it's a perfect place for my farm. Huh. Yeah, we have a distillery here, and, you know, we can make 130,000 gallons a year if we were running full blast. And, I run my truck on alcohol, of course.
1: I remember years ago, David, you were telling us and teaching us how to do this at our homes.
7: Yes.
1: Is that still a viability?
7: Yeah, absolutely. My book, Alcohol Can Be a Gas, you know, is focused on the small scale. You know, we had people, for instance, build a still out of what they learned in the book, and they were able to take food processing waste, you know. So like old bread from, you know, day old bread, which they're not going to sell, or, you know, oh, like apple, you know, where I am, Martinelli's apple cider, there's lots of apple pulp we can use. And, you know, so anyway, all these sugary or starchy materials, you can ferment them and make them into alcohol, even on the pretty small scale. And you're looking at maybe 25 to 30 cents a gallon, you know, cost of doing the whole thing. And that hasn't changed much. It's still that cheap to make if you do it on your own. Now, the book, you know, Alcohol Can Be a Gas, shows you how to design and build your own distillery. And that's something that still has to be done pretty much by people working with others and getting the right skills, somebody to weld, you know, that kind of thing, to build a distillery that can make enough easily without taking a lot of time. But it's all in the book, you know, and basically, you know, you need to make friends with people who can do the things that are needed to make the still, and now they're your co-op. So there you go.
1: Would you have been considered a moonshiner in your day?
7: Yeah, but that would be if I admitted to selling any of my alcohol as a beverage, which I'm not admitting on the air.
1: Do you give it away?
7: No comment, George.
1: What's the proof?
7: Well, when it comes out of my still, it's typically, you know, 190 to 200 proof, depending on...
1: God, David.
7: Yeah, so you can't drink that. That'd burn you up. So, you know, basically, you know, when you're using it for fuel, it's got to be very high proof, not much water in it at all.
1: That's dramatic. It really is.
7: And your website, now, one of the things... Well, go ahead, George.
1: Your website is permaculture.com still, right?
7: Well, yes, it is. Permaculture.com is where you can find everything that we're doing here with alcohol and agriculture. And, you know, there's more to permaculture than just alcohol. But you'll find the site incredibly interesting on all kinds of levels.
1: What's going on with Venezuela these days?
7: Well, yeah. Venezuela. Well, you know, of course, we kidnapped and imprisoned the leaders of that country, president and his wife. And why did we go there instead of somewhere else? Well, Venezuela is sitting on top of the largest supply of oil in the world. So
1: more than,
7: you know,
1: Saudi Arabia?
7: No. The biggest. Yeah. Well, the biggest deposit of oil is now under the Caribbean and Venezuela. So, you know, there was, you know, here we are looking at running out of oil in America and a lot of the other places. And, well, you know, they were just ripe for the picking. And so he did that, you know, and, but then he found out that the oil that they're processing there is what's called heavy crude. It's just a little better than tar. And that instead of being able to say, take this oil and send it to the U.S., you know, to lower our costs and stuff, well, we can't refine it in the U.S. We're not set up to do that. And so it was a big kind of a snafu. He took over the oil, but now we can't get it to the United States to use it without building special refineries.
1: What do we hear about Iran threatening to blow up refineries of Middle Eastern countries?
7: Well, that's serious. And you really need to pay attention to this, because when you look at what happens, you know, in the whole process of oil and processing and what goes on. So, you know, you have a well, right? And you're pumping oil out of the ground. Then it goes into a refinery where it gets made into a bunch of different products. And then it goes and fills up a bunch of tanks, right? And then you unload the products from the tanks into tankers, and they go somewhere. So what happens when you start disrupting this process is that, let's say you destroy a, a refinery or storage tanks, well, now there's nowhere for the oil to go, to be stored until it goes out. So then the part of the process prior to that, like, say, some part of the refinery, you know, that stops the whole process. So now you can't even pull it out of the ground because you have nowhere to put it until you can process it again. And so these refineries can have literally 100 miles of piping in them. So Iran went ahead and took their single, you know, bomb missiles and put cluster bombs in the top of the nose cone so that when it got up over oil refineries, way before it could be intercepted, they blow up into a bunch of little bombs that drop all over a refinery and make a mess of everything. It can take years to get a refinery repaired and able to work again. This is the big threat with what's going on in Iran, because they have proven that they can drop these kind of bombs on refineries. Just yesterday, the United Arab Emirates, which is, you know, Dubai, and, you know, you think, oh, well, that's another oil company. Well, what the UAE did is they had tankers turn off their radio transponders to try to sneak their tankers out so that they could get the oil, and Iran caught them and bombed their refinery distribution center in the United Arab Emirates. And that is a huge problem, because they are also a huge food and fertilizer distributing part for the world, and that is killing farmers everywhere.
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0: this morning.
1: We hit them hard yesterday, and we're going to hit them again hard today in case you miss it, in case you don't turn on your television set.
0: The president has said he thinks a nuclear agreement could be days away, but also accuses Iran of stringing the U.S. along during negotiations. At the White House, Jared Halpern, Fox News.
2: Iran responded by launching strikes on Bahrain, Kuwait, and Jordan. Microsoft co-founder Bill Gates, behind closed doors, telling lawmakers about his relationship with convicted sex offender Jeffrey Epstein.
3: Gates said that Epstein knew that he had been unfaithful in his marriage and had tried to use details about his affairs as leverage to further his agenda. Gates said, quote, Epstein was working to use information about my infidelities, in addition to many lies that he layered on top to pressure me to re-engage with him. Now, Gates said those efforts did not work and that he never victimized anyone and never witnessed nor had any indication that Epstein was engaged in ongoing criminal conduct.
2: Fox's Christina Coleman. The House is set to vote Thursday on a measure that would extend the law that allows the U.S. to gather intelligence abroad.
4: I certainly hope that everyone will do the right thing, put politics aside for a short-term extension. We're not asking for anything heroic here, just that we keep the American people safe.
2: House Speaker Mike Johnson. Democrats say they won't support it unless the appointment of Bill Pulte as acting director of the National Intelligence is pulled. 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
1: This hour, we'll take your calls with David Bloom as we talk about alcohol can be a gas. It calls when we come right back on Coast to Coast AM. 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
1: And welcome back, George Norrie, along with David Bloom and your calls. David, if you could fix one thing about our energy system, what would that be?
5: Oh, my God. What would I say about that? Our energy system? I think what we need to do is localize the production of our energy. So, you know, sunlight falls everywhere, and sunlight is what we turn into alcohol via plants. So it makes sense for us to have a wide distribution of alcohol plants all over the country. And that way, you know, you're always close to the source of production from the sunlight that falls on your region. So sunlight plus carbon dioxide makes carbohydrates, which are sugars, and we ferment those to make alcohol.
1: Is it easy or difficult to make the change for somebody?
5: Well, it's easier than ever because there are thousands of alcohol stations now. But, you know, when things start to get tough, which it's beginning to look like it's going to get there, you know, it might be time for people to start making their own alcohol, which they can do easily from all kinds of food processing waste. And in my book, Alcohol Can Be a Gas, there's detailed instructions on how you can build distilleries of multiple different sizes. And, you know, you could end up supplying all your neighbors with fuel. And if money's not so usable anymore, trading fuel for things that are important, like, well, food, might be a good part of a new barter system.
1: David, what was it that got you into this field? What moment got you captured?
5: Well, that's kind of a funny story, George. I'm an ecologist by training, and young in my education in college, one of my professors was in the front of the room, and he was talking to us about fermentation and this and that, and he had a bottle, you know, big 5-gallon bottle, like a water bottle, on the counter up there where he was lecturing, and he turned around and just, you know, kind of offhand said, and that stuff would even run your car. Now, he had told all of us students that if we caught him lying, then if we called him out, we would get lunch, you know. So I stood up and I said, you're a liar. There's never been anything other than gasoline. And he turned around in front of the whole class and said, prove it. So I went to the library thinking, no problem. There's never been anything but gasoline. And I found out long before gasoline was invented that there was this enormous amount of alcohol being produced in this country from all kinds of things. And Henry Ford and the Model A and the cars before that were primarily used for alcohol, but only when you were in a city, you know, where gasoline was distributed, could you use that. And the Model A could actually go back and forth with a turn of a knob on the dash and a little lever motion on the spark advance, and you could go from one to the other. So I had no idea about this whole history. And that, you know, it's just like any of the things we talk about, George, on your show, where you find out what's really going on instead of what they've told you. Well, that was my moment.
1: Let's go to some of the calls for you. Let's go to Walter, truck driving in New York, east of the Rockies, to get us started. Hello, Walter.
6: Hey, George, how you doing?
1: Good.
6: Good. Hey, Dave, as far as I know, New York, I don't know what they still are, and it would be nice to see them start getting back in the making ethanol again. And I can remember one time my father used to make fire water out of fermented grape juice, and I remember how he used to make it. He used to do it in the wintertime. He used to make it in the pressure cooker, and it went into like a small barrel of ice snow packed, and used to come out, you know, from the steam and condense into a liquid. And I remember when he took a spoon took a spoon of it and put a match to it, and it came out like a blue flame. And it's like,
5: that's right.
6: Boy, that's good enough to burn inside the car.
5: It was. And the reason why a pressure cooker is good is you can take the gauge off the top and screw in a fitting,
6: yep,
5: so that when the vapor came out through the

0: spinning, it would go through a copper coil and cool it off to a liquid. So yeah, that's an old way of making basic liquor. But you know, you're a big truck driver, so you know, people go, well, you know, you can run all these gasoline cars on alcohol, but what about over the road diesels? And Archer Daniels Midland back in the 80s did a million mile test on over the road diesels running on alcohol. And basically at the end of a million miles, what about 30% of the original machining hone marks were still in the cylinder walls. So that very little wear had happened in a million miles. And so they just kept running them. And so, you know, when it comes to making alcohol for diesels, you have to add something to the alcohol for lubrication and for cetane rating. So there's something you can make from alcohol called diethyl ether. That's the old anesthetic people used to use in hospitals to knock people out before they operated on them. And that substance, when you mix it with alcohol, those two things together can run diesel engines perfectly. And in Brazil, this is the standard diesel engine fuel.
1: David, are you still a booster of ethanol?
0: Well, that's what we're talking about, George, ethanol, you know, and, you know, when you say ethanol, people go, I've heard that's terrible stuff. When you say alcohol, well, you know, we all know what alcohol is, but ethanol has been tarred and feathered by the oil companies for quite a long time. So it, you know, a show like this is where we get to actually say, you know, ethanol is the fuel that we should be using. And, well, That's the uphill battle.
1: Next up, let's go to Greg in Remsen, New York. Welcome to the program. Gregory, go for it.
2: Hi, everybody. You know, no matter what fuel you use in your vehicle with the high prices, I got a few tips here that tire pressure is super important. You want to maintain your correct manufacturer tire pressure. You want to make sure your engine's running correctly. Another key one most people don't think about is alignment. If one tire is way out of alignment, it's going to scuff and create a ton of friction and lower your fuel mileage. The driver shifts the vehicle, if it's a manual, and the way they accelerate is very important. You want to choose the most direct route, of course, and avoid city traffic if you can. And also remove any extra weight in the car. And then, of course, at the very end, after you saved a ton of money doing all these things, you can reward yourself.
1: How much of this, David, is common sense?
0: Well, you know, it's common sense to our caller, you know, and people like me, you know, I'm 70 now, so I grew up around working on my own car and stuff. Makes perfect sense. But I think modern drivers have been kind of divorced from the mechanisms of how their car works, and you know, reminders like our caller there put out are very good things to understand about the basics of getting good fuel economy.
1: Let's go to Steve, truck driving in Oklahoma on the wild card line. Hello, Steve.
3: Good morning, George. Morning, Mr. Bloom. I hate to sharpshoot you, Mr. Bloom, but the Venezuelan oil, particularly for the Gulf Coast refineries, Pad 3, they were designed to refine Venezuelan oil, which mostly is no gasoline, but diesel fuel, jet fuel, and asphalt. I'm not trying to sharpshoot you, but
0: that's why
3: those refineries were built.
0: Yes, and I understand that, but they were at capacity using not Venezuelan oil, but oil that came from American wells in the Gulf. And yes, they were, you know, pumping out that tarry oil. And yes, we have refineries doing it, but we have no extra capacity for the Venezuelan oil.
1: Hugo Chavez died of cancer, did he not?
0: You know, you got me there, George. I don't recall.
1: He was the crazy henchman of Venezuela before Maduro.
0: You know, he wasn't that crazy. We painted him that way, you know, but that fellow was pretty pretty clever, I think. And, you know, it's hard to tell nowadays what's true and what's not when, you know, the government of the United States doesn't like you and then what we get to hear about it. So not that he was any kind of, you know, wonderful guy, but when I look at, well, for instance, Nicaragua, you know, Reagan and Bush put a blockade on Nicaragua because they didn't like the fact that their henchmen, you know, Somoza, got thrown out by the Sandinistas, who basically had the people's support, you know. And so politics plays a big role in, you know, who we demonize and who we don't.
1: David Blum with us as we talk about his work, Alcohol Can Be a Gas. Are you working on any other books, sir?
0: Well, I'm working on a lot of projects now, George. I'm actually doing things all around the world. I've got a project in the Philippines I'm talking to right now, which is interesting because in World War II, the Philippines were cut off of oil by Japan, and they started making alcohol from palm trees, nipa palms and, you know, sago palms, and they ran their economy just fine on alcohol made from those. I'm partnering up with Pacific Plant Nutrients here locally, and we're coming out with tremendous results using all kind of interesting stuff that isn't exactly fertilizer. It's growth promoters. So there are hormones, et cetera, that are natural in nature, and that's going really well. I'm working with the Education, Agriculture, and Transformation, the EAT program, and in the Caribbean, which is trying to bring these islands into producing their own food and fuel, because right now that's all imported to these islands. And the islands are now beginning to realize that, oh my, we can't count on those imports anymore. And so there's 17 island nations that Colette Burnett, who's running the EAT program, is trying to bring my technology to, and it's not just food and fuel, it's fertilizer. Because when we make the alcohol, let's say from corn or from, in this case, sargassum algae, which is the big problem right now in the Caribbean. Well, when we make the alcohol, everything else, you know, that wasn't carbohydrates, the nitrogen, phosphorus, potassium, those things that are the fertilizers we use to grow our crops, they're in the leftover liquid at the end. And that is actually worth more money than the fuel, because the fertilizer now around the world has gone from 5% of a farmer's expenses, depending on the country, up to 45% of the farmer's expenses. And potassium is one of the, you know, nitrogen, phosphorus, potassium is really short in supply. But when we take sargassum, we get a huge amount of potassium because sargassum algae filters that right out of the water. And then when we make that plant into alcohol, we get that fertilizer.
1: If I remember correctly, too, you used to use cattails for stuff, didn't you?
0: Still do. You know, what's interesting about cattails are good for a lot of things. Cattails, you've seen them in the marshes, you know, and they get about double the yield per acre in terms of alcohol production than corn. They're much better at doing it. And what I've been doing lately, though, is I take the leaves of the cattail, I juice those, and now that produces a couple of things. One is I get leaf protein concentrate, which I can, you know, I mean, if I was selling it to people, it would be worth a lot of money, but I can feed it to chickens and everything else. And then we take the fiber left over for that. We produce high-value mushrooms like shiitakes and oyster mushrooms. So, you know, it's like everything but the squeal, you know. I make everything I can with no waste at all.
1: Next up, let's go to Ted, truck driving in Arizona. Lots of truck drivers tonight. Hi, Ted.
4: Hey, George, good to hear you. You know, I'm so wrapped up in Nora, you could call me Sushi tonight. And For Mr. Bloom, I love your eclectic knowledge and your interest. It seemed, you know, everything that you brought up Nicaragua is really intriguing. I'm very involved with Honduras. I've got a nonprofit that works down
0: yes.
4: there. And right now I'm opening a queen. My nonprofit is opening a queen conch mariculture facility. We do get a lot of sargassum, Washington. And I'd love to know more about that. I'd love to find a way to contact you off the air so we can further this.
0: Well, it's really simple. You sure can. Thing. I have a nice, simple way to do that. So everybody pay attention, get your pen out. It's contactdave@permaculture.com. contactdave@permaculture.com. So, yes, you can get a hold of me.
1: Simple as that. All right, David. What's the strangest email you ever gotten from a listener?
0: No. Let's see. Oh, my God, there have been so many. I guess, oh, my gosh. I guess someone at one point asked me, you know, can you run, you know, a container ship, you know, one of the big ships on the ocean on alcohol? And it got me to thinking about it, and I checked into it, and yes, it can be done. And so what I did is I ended up being, you remember Dennis Kucinich, the politician?
1: Yep.
0: Yeah. Well, I was at a think tank that he was running in Mexico, and one of the people at that meeting was a board member of the Maersk Corporation. They're the people who, you know, ship everything in containers everywhere, the ships for that. And the guy said, well, how can I use that where I am? And he said, I told him how it would work. And he said, can you write me a white paper on that so I can, you know, provide that to the other board members of the corporation? I said, yeah, sure. I sent it to him. Then I didn't hear anything. And I go, well, that was a waste of effort. And then I saw, you know, in the press that the Maersk shipping line has announced the launching of freighters running on alcohol. I didn't hear about it because the fellow that I gave it to, well, he passed away, but not before the board had gotten it. And this year they've come out with even more ships, right? You know, new ships that are running on alcohol. But the thing that the other shipping companies don't know is we can convert these giant engines to run on alcohol for a fraction of the cost. And you're talking about some pretty huge amounts of money. The container ships in the world consume a million times the fuel that our cars and trucks do. That's how big the demand of fuel is to get our stuff moved to where we want it.
1: We're going to come back in a moment with David Bloom and take final phone calls. I'll tell you in a moment what's in store next hour.
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3: Fox News, I'm Ted Linder. The U.S. military launching a second round of fresh strikes in Iran.
4: We've heard of explosions occurring at ports along the Strait of Hormuz and along the Iranian coast. We've heard that Kish Island has been hit, Keshem Island, as well as sites in western Tehran.
3: Fox's Jennifer Griffin, a Minnesota whistleblower, claims state government retaliated against her after she alerted them to possible fraud.
5: Faye Bernstein, a 20-year veteran of the state's Department of Human Services, Faye says she warned her superior starting in 2019 about weak oversight of contracts and grants. As a result, she claims she was sidelined, ostracized, investigated, and slapped with a label.
6: You lived in fear of being called racist.
3: Fox's Mike Tobin. In the NBA Finals Game 4 Wednesday night at Madison Square Garden, the New York Knicks come from behind to defeat the San Antonio Spurs 107-106, now with 3-1 lead in the series. 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
1: We'll be back with Final Calls with David Bloom as we talk about alcohol can be a gas. Next hour, David Paris joins us to talk about the Bermuda Triangle and warp drive and the science of it. Looking forward to that a little bit later on. Of course, this is Wednesday, so for you Coast Insiders, two more neat programs from the Art Bell Vault.
2: Yes, indeed. We opened up that vault. There's over 500 programs in there. We added two this time, one from 2007. Art spoke to guest Gene Myers about creating a massive space station. And then a show from 2002. Art's guest was explorer Dallas Thompson as they discussed his forthcoming expedition to the North Pole. Now, this is classic audio. It's available to Coast Insiders. We really suggest you become an insider. It is so easy.
1: It's easy, and it's only 15 cents a day.
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1: 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It says Insider. 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
1: And welcome back, George Norrie, along with David Bloom and your calls. David, what's the percent of ethanol in fuel right about now?
12: Well, in a lot of parts of the country, it's 10 to 15%. It depends on where you are and what the smog rules are. Alcohol is a super clean fuel. In fact, if you burn straight alcohol, your only exhaust is pretty much carbon dioxide and water. Same thing you're breathing out right now. So, if you want to run a higher amount of alcohol than the car is currently programmed for, well, there are several companies that make conversion kits, which are easy to install. And I'm reviewing those right now. So if you sign up on my website at permaculture.com, when I'm done with that review, we'll be able to give you a rundown on the conversion kits, their prices, and who makes them and how you get them. So then you, when you put that on, you can use any amount of alcohol in your vehicle. Or gasoline, or all gasoline if you want, but the car will be smart enough to do it all.
1: All right, let's go back to the calls. First-time caller Randall's with us in Austin, Texas. Hi, Randy.
13: Hey, how you guys doing tonight? I just want to let you know I am a reader of Dave's book, and I go way back to being on the Portland Peak Oil Task Force. And
12: wow, yeah.
13: I got a hold of Dave's book, and we implemented it in Portland, built a still, tried to grow our own feedstock, but did better using waste molasses from a local bottling facility. I converted my Honda gasoline engine using a White Lightning conversion kit for a couple hundred bucks. So we did it. We did Dave's model. We built it. We used the book. It works. And then I started America's first porta potty company that turns human outputs into soil via red wiggler worms to grow the fertilizer for the fuel crops. So this all does work. I mean, it's political will. It's not technology. It's really silly.
1: Your thoughts, David Bloom?
12: Well, he's completely right. And Randall was not the guy who knew which end of a screwdriver to use, and yet he was able to organized with friends that had the skills he didn't have and make a co-op and make it work. I remember him from 15 years ago.
1: When I was doing the Nighthawk show in St. Louis, David, years ago, I interviewed a guy who had the hemp mobile.
12: Uh-huh.
1: He drove up to the studio in a truck that was eating hemp oil.
12: And yes.
1: I guess it works, right?
12: Well, yeah, hemp oil is a good replacement for diesel fuel. So, you know, because almost any oil will work in a diesel engine. It's a different kind of engine that doesn't have a spark plug. But as I was saying earlier in the discussion tonight, that alcohol with an alcohol-based additive called diethyl ether can run in a diesel engine, and it's smokeless. There's no measurable toxins coming out of the tailpipe, and normally that's not true with a diesel engine.
1: Now, I hear rumors that you're going to be making small beverage distilleries. Is that true?
12: Well, it's a little premature. So three states in the South, Mississippi and, it'll be on our website, the three states that just passed, or I should say the Supreme Court, overturned a 200-year-old law that the government had control of beverage alcohol. This is the first change in that, and we expect many other states will switch over, where you're now going to be allowed legally to make your own liquor in a distillery like the ones I make. So I imagine it's going to get popular pretty quick. And we're, for doing small home grade stills, we're going to be looking for investors, because that's going to be a really very popular business.
1: Why would somebody want to make their own booze?
12: Well, you can make it, you know, in different ways than they have now. Let's say you have, you're next door to somebody with a lot of blackberries. Well, you can make a blackberry liqueur, you know. There's so many things you can do. There's a whole, you know, universe of sugary or starchy materials that you can mix and match to make your own custom liquor.
1: West of the Rockies, Roberta is with us in California. Hi, Roberta.
14: Oh, George, thank you for having David on tonight.
1: Sure.
14: I'm in his wheelhouse. I remember reading a popular mechanics magazine my grandfather had about running the ranch truck off of wood chips. And
12: yes.
14: I mean, you know, there's so many things that you can make alcohol with, not just peach brandy. I mean, you know, I wish I could put my little car, it's only a three banger, and make my own alcohol here in California. But I know the government would cry because I wouldn't be paying taxes on it.
12: Well, actually, in California, they would pat you on the back for doing it, because alcohol is environmentally clean, and we care about that in California, as you know. And, you know, I find the legislators in California back me 100%, so go for it.
1: David, what would a gallon of ethanol cost compared to a gallon of gasoline?
12: Right now, in California, you're looking at $3.19 for a gallon of alcohol and $6.50 to $7 for gasoline. So, you know, what can you say? The numbers don't lie. Alcohol is not only cheaper, but it's better for your car and it's cleaner for the air.
1: And you get asked this all the time, but do we have enough resources to make that kind of corn to make the ethanol?
12: Oh, ho, ho. You see, remember, you're going to have a guy on about the Bermuda Triangle?
1: Yeah.
12: Well, sargassum algae came from the Bermuda Triangle. Unbelievable quantities of mountains up on the beaches all over the Gulf. But over here on the Pacific coast, we have an algae that hugs the land, and it's called kelp. And those sources of raw material to make alcohol could run the whole country on alcohol from those marine algae, and provide all the fertilizer we need for all the farmers in the Midwest at a low price.
1: Let's go to Canada. Tim's with us in Alberta. Welcome to the show. Hi, Timmy.
15: Hi, George. Hi, David. That hemp mobile, that was Bob Lazar driving it.
16: And yeah. He did back engineer the propulsion system, the UFOs, and his hemp oil. I'm sure of it. Hey, Dave, back in the 80s, I ran my motorcycle on some wine that went bad. I had about 10 gallons of it. It was probably blackberry wine because I was on the West Coast in the military then. So anyways, I put it in the pressure cooker on the stove, plastic tin, right. Down into the sink with some ice cubes. And I got about 3 mason jars of absolutely clear the substance. So that was the alcohol, I guess, obviously, coming out of the wine.
12: Yeah, it was.
16: Well, you couldn't drink it. It was way too powerful, but it had a real sweet taste to it. It was blackberry. So anyways, I tried it in my motorcycle. My motorcycle was about a year old then. It was a Yamaha TW200, the big wide tires. It was a 4-stroke 200cc, and it ran great. But what I found was amazing. I didn't have to use a choke to start it. The alcohol would fire the engine right up.
12: You know, what's interesting, too, is I have a 2000 Ford Ranger. You go, well, that's kind of an old car, but I have the original engine in it. I have 319,000 miles on it, and that says something about how long a vehicle will run on alcohol, because there's no fouling of the inside of the cylinders. They're completely clean all the time, and there's no wear.
16: Yeah, what about the GDI engines, direct injection? They don't use the intake manifold. They go right into the cylinder. That's all timed by the computer. Are these modifications you're talking about, they're probably just timing, injection timing, that type of thing for the newer cars?
12: I have to tell you that I haven't worked on GTIs yet. It's more sophisticated than normal fuel injection. It's done at high pressure. Theoretically, it shouldn't be any different than the way they run diesels on alcohol in Brazil, but I haven't actually worked on that engine yet.
1: Okay, thank you, Tim. Appreciate that. Tom has a text or tweet for you, David. What do you have, Tommy?
2: Hey, David, Danny from Westlaco, Texas. He wants to know, if they make us all go with electric cars, will we have enough energy to charge them?
12: No, absolutely not. And basically, that's a... All around the world, huge corporations are writing off their investment in electric cars when they've now realized no country has a grid that will support that much electricity if you were switching to electric. The whole thing has been a bait and switch to keep us from doing things that are practical, like going to alcohol. And the whole world is saying no more for electric cars.
1: And they don't have enough electrical stations available either.
12: Oh, yeah, the whole thing was a bait and switch to make everybody think they were doing something while not looking in the direction of things that actually work.
1: Let's go to Jim in Delaware. Go ahead, Jimmy.
17: Hey, George, it sounds like Kingdom of God is coming to Earth, because I think it's going to be wonderful, like what your guest is talking about. The thing is I heard him before, Mr. Blue, I heard you. Last time I heard you, I remembered Moore emailed the White House when after Joe Biden said we're going completely electric by 2035. So, but here's the question I didn't hear come up. What's happening? What are the oil barons saying or planning to do?
12: Well, what are the oil barons planning to do? Well, you know, I can't tell you exactly what they're doing, but what they are appearing to do is try to corral the world into going, going with oil that right now is not very easy to process into anything we can use. But the main thing about oil at this point is they're running out around the world, and they're going to get all the money they can for the oil that they still have. So, you know, we're looking at being squeezed for the next 10 or 15 years. And during that time, you know, people will have to come up with alternatives as the oil runs out. And so alcohol is the leading, candidate for that. But why wait? We can do it now.
1: Let's go to Rich in California. Rich, go ahead.
18: You know, the data centers demand a lot more electricity also than we won't have. So that's another aspect of the situation, isn't it?
1: What do you think of the data centers, David?
12: You know, that's a really good point. Now, see, right now, the alcohol fuel cells, because they're too big to put in a car, let's say, but they're perfect for data centers. And remember, it's not burning. So, you know, you're not burning alcohol with exhaust. You literally are stripping off the electrons and making clean electricity from it. We're talking to people in different countries right now about doing data centers and other major stationary needs for electricity using alcohol as the battery. Alcohol energy is the battery. You put it through the fuel cell and make the electricity 97% efficient. That's the future.
1: David, if you could make one quick change right now with our entire system, what would that be?
12: Well, gosh, there are so many things that need to be addressed, but I think...
1: You only get one.
12: I only get one. I would like to see that we make a commitment around the world to stop using oil for transportation fuel. Not just because of cars, but since what makes societies work are those freighters moving the stuff around the world, that's a million times more fuel being used on those than all the cars in the world. So what I would like to say is let's start making all those container ships run on alcohol. And again, if you go on my website at permaculture.com, you'll be able to see all the initiatives we're doing around the world in Bhutan and India and other countries that you may not have heard of that have decided they can't keep using gasoline and it's all over. So check it out on permaculture.com. There's a lot of resources for you to take advantage of there.
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0: We'll give the heroes of ICE and Border Patrol, and that's what they are, the heroes, what they have to go through to keep us safe, the support and resources they need to defend our borders, protect our homeland, and to keep America safe.
1: Democrats had opposed funding those agencies unless they underwent reforms after immigration agents shot and killed two U.S. citizens in Minnesota earlier in 2026. And at Madison Square Garden on Wednesday night, the New York Knicks staging a remarkable comeback after trailing by as much as 29 points to stun the San Antonio Spurs 107-106. They now have a 3-1 lead in the series. Game 5 will be Saturday night in San Antonio with a chance for the Knicks to win their first championship in 53 years. 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
1: Republicans continue to dominate Democrats on the diamond. 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
14: The annual congressional baseball game held at Nationals Park in D.C. Wednesday night. The GOP clobbering the Dems 11-2 to win for the 6th straight year. The highlight of the night was a catch by Missouri Republican Senator Eric Schmidt.
15: That one struck to left field. And what a dive! Oh, what a great
16: Eric
15: play!
16: Schmidt. Amazing catch down the left field line.
14: The call on C-SPAN, the dive left Schmidt with a bloodied nose. The game raised more than $3 million for Washington, D.C. area charities. Chris DeMayo, Fox News.
1: A Minnesota whistleblower claims the state government retaliated after she alerted them to what she described as widespread fraud involving taxpayer-funded programs. Fox's Mike Tobin.
17: Faye Bernstein, a 20-year veteran of the state's Department of Human Services. Faye says she warned her superior starting in 2019 about weak oversight of contracts and grants. As a result, she claims she was sidelined, ostracized, investigated, and slapped with a label.
18: You lived in fear of being called racist, and that is life-changing.
17: In a stunning report accusing Minnesota leaders of turning a blind eye to what a federal prosecutor estimated totaled $9 billion of fraud, the House Oversight Committee says it interviewed nearly 30 whistleblowers. Some claim that after reporting red flags, state investigators took photos of their homes and cars, monitored their phones, and sought to gain personal information about which schools their kids attended.
1: Much of Minnesota's booming Somalia company community has been wrapped up in fraud investigations. Another twist in the plot to kidnap Michigan Governor Gretchen Whitmer during the pandemic.
19: The Michigan Court of Appeals has overturned the conviction of Joseph Morrison, one of several people convicted in state or federal court via plea or verdict. In the 2020 Whitmer kidnapping plot, Morrison was sentenced to 10 years in prison.
1: Fox's Jeff Benasso. I'm Ted Lindner. This is Fox News.
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1: And our special guest tonight, David Paris. We're going to be talking about the Bermuda Triangle, warp drive, and what it all means when we come right back on Coast to Coast AM. 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
1: And welcome back. George Norrie with you. David Paris with a scientist, engineer, educator whose career has spanned over 50 years of military service, academia, atmospheric science, and groundbreaking work in advanced propulsion systems. He's known for his tireless pursuit of space warp technology and his ability to bridge the worlds of conventional science and frontier innovation. His upcoming book, The Warp Drive, will be pending. When does that come out, David?
4: Well, probably in a few months.
1: We're looking forward to that. And what does warp drive mean to you?
4: Well, actually, it's the compression of the fabric of space. It's a concept that a lot of people can't really wrap their arms around. But everything around you, mass in particular, affects the fabric of space. So, for example, the sun actually compresses the fabric of space because of its mass. And all the planets do the same thing, but that's what keeps the planets in a orbital alignment. Because of the girth of the sun and the equator, it compresses the fabric of space, and the planets, since it's a very tenuous environment for the planets, they also have the ability to maintain their orbit up and around the sun. Now, for us, we can artificially induce that. Energy is an equivalent to mass. And so what we do is we take advantage of that capability. And the discovery that we made, and we go back to Bruce Gernon's flight of 4 December 1970, is that he had a particular situation evolve. He was flying an A-36 Beach Bonanza, and he was doing development work down in Andrus Island. They were looking at building a resort. And he had made this trip several times between Andros Island and West Palm Beach. And a typical trip took him 75 minutes, and the flight mileage was 210 miles. On this particular day of 4 December 1970, he flew 250 miles, and he did it in 47 minutes, 28 minutes in time difference.
1: Wow. That's a single-engine plane, isn't it?
4: It is a single-engine plane. Now, in order to cover that kind of distance, he would have had been flying at 319 miles an hour. And it's impossible for that aircraft to do that. As a matter of fact, if you exceed 220 miles an hour, you start getting cracks in your wing roots. And and the thing is, if he did go that kind of speed, he would have lost his wings and the plane would have crashed.
1: However, vibrating, and down it goes, right?
4: And down it goes. So the typical cruise speed for an A-36 is 180 miles an hour. And they generally use approximately, depending on atmospheric conditions, about 15 gallons an hour. And when he left West Palm Beach, there aren't any facilities at Andros Island, at least at that time. And he went in with 80 gallons of fuel. A typical trip takes 38 gallons round trip. Now, remember, his actual flight, because he encountered thunderstorms in and around Bimini Island, they started to encircle his aircraft. And typical clouds and thunderstorms out into the Atlantic Ocean, they reach nearly the bottom. There's not a lot of surface ceiling between the base of the cloud and the ocean water. And the only other alternative is to try to fly over it. Well, these clouds can develop, and I've been in the Bermuda Triangle several times on aircraft doing television programs, and they can climb very quickly. And within a 15, 20-minute time period, they can blossom up to over 75,000 feet.
1: And they form fast, too, don't they?
4: That is correct. Absolutely. They form extremely quick. The air is very unstable because of all the water and evaporative process. So all you need is some light variable winds aloft, and you have almost instant thunderstorms. But these particular storms have a girth. Normal thunderstorms over land are generally 5 miles wide. Thunderstorms out into the Atlantic range from 20 to 30 miles. And in some instances, they go over that. And it's because they have such a plentiful supply of, water vapor that they can mass and become pretty dangerous. And so what happened with Bruce was that around the Bimini Island area, he encountered these thunderstorms that rapidly formed a circle in around that area, which is typical of thunderstorm development. You don't usually just get a single thunderstorm. You'll get multiple ones when the air is extremely unstable. And so he had to make a decision. The last two thunderstorms that were rising in front of his aircraft developed what pilots refer to as sucker holes. And he was at 10,000 feet when he saw the hole. So he took his aircraft. He could see blue sky on the other side. He flew his aircraft through there. But during that duration of flying into the thunderstorm, the tunnel started to rotate, kind of like a concrete mixer in a way.
1: Yeah.
4: And he popped out the windscreen, everything around his aircraft went gray. And the deal here was that he didn't even know what was going on at the time when the aircraft, he couldn't see out the windscreen. So he made a call to air traffic control and asked them, do you see me on radar? Because I don't know where I'm at.
1: Was the instrument rated, David?
4: Yes. Yeah.
1: He was.
4: He had all the certificates, the IFR, everything. And the aircraft was only just a few months old. It had the latest electronics available. And he didn't spare expense for that. The airplane was fully outfitted with all the advanced technology. Now, when he got into this tunnel, his compasses were spinning. And everything else was going wacky with the instrumentation. So what he ended up doing was calling the air traffic controller, asking him where he was on the radar. He said, my last position is over Bimini Island. And the controller comes back and says, there isn't any aircraft over Bimini Island.
1: Oh boy.
4: I only have an aircraft over Miami Beach. Now, this is just seconds from going gray around the cockpit, and now he's over Miami Beach. So he had this extreme linear displacement, as we refer to it. He actually got caught up in a local space warp bubble,
1: which is caused by a generation of overlapping
4: of the electric fields of thunderstorms. So bottom line here was that a non-sustainable local spaceport bubble engaged his aircraft. And the beginnings of this is because the aircraft produces carbon exhaust and the plane's made out of metal. The ionization and the cloud surrounded him as step one. Step two, the overlapping of the fields, then produced this non-sustainable local space warp bubble and shot him out of the cloud in a second. So he traveled, believe it or not, 100 miles, 360,000 miles an hour in a second. That's what we calculated. And he ends up over Miami Beach. The gray cloud or the gray that's blocking his windscreen dissipates, and he's over Miami Beach. Well,
1: unbeknownst to him, right?
4: Yeah. I mean, this displacement of 100 miles is quite phenomenal. In a second, I'm over Bimini Island, and now I'm over Miami Beach. Well, he's perplexed. He continues his flight. He lands at West Palm Beach, and to put this in perspective, he took off at 3 o'clock in the afternoon from Andros Island, and that he landed 3:47, which is documented. Takeoff and landings are documented. He did it in 47 minutes, but he flew 250 miles. And so the time difference here of the typical flight at 210 was 75 minutes. And the difference in time was 28 minutes. It seems like, what's happened here? That I do time travel? You know, the Bermuda Triangle is kind of a weird place in its sense that it has extreme weather conditions that can pop up at any given time.
1: Did he fly through a wormhole, David?
4: No, actually, wormholes would require tremendous amounts of energy. A warp bubble doesn't really require, in comparison to that amount of energy. We've actually created artificially a warp bubble in our lab using just 5 watts of energy. Now, the conditions that we do this under are very specialized, and the equipment that we use is all custom designed and highly specialized as well. But here's the kick with his flight. Typical fuel usage is 38 gallons. He only used 29 gallons. And he's a very particular kind of pilot. He doesn't just leave his tanks to where they were. He always tops them off when he gets back to, in this case, West Palm Beach.
1: Well, it's safer to do that, too.
4: Well, of course, because if you need to take off again for whatever reasons, you have full tanks and you're ready to roll. He only used 29 gallons, which is 9 gallons of extra fuel that he didn't put back into the aircraft. And that accommodates the 100 miles that he displaced coming out of the cloud. And so, in essence, that's what really started my personal investigation of this case.
1: And Bruce Gernon has been in like 36 documentaries on the Bermuda Triangle, isn't he?
4: Yes, and he's the first human documented that has gone into a special situation of a non-sustainable local spaceport bubble. But this also brings up other considerations. Back in 1994, Miguel Alcubierre came up with an idea of how to travel in space in a space warp bubble. And the idea here was you travel in a straight line. Well, what we actually discovered here in Bruce's case, he went in at 10,000 feet and he exited at 10,000 feet. He didn't travel a straight line. He followed the curvature of the Earth. And that's what made his flight even more unique because the relationship that Alcubierre created was really kind of codependent on flying a straight line. He didn't realize that mass actually influences a warp bubble.
1: Now, you helped find, you discovered VEM drive, which is electromagnetic energy, is it not?
4: That's correct. It's called a variable electromagnetic drive.
1: Now, does that have something to do with Bruce Gernon's flight?
4: Oh, yes, absolutely. What we found was the overlapping thunderstorm fields creates this phenomenon. So it's a naturally occurring phenomenon. Whereas Alcubierre had estimated that it would take more than the energy of Jupiter. If you were to take Jupiter and convert it into energy, it would take Jupiter to create one of these bubbles. Well, what we actually found was nature does this. Now, of course, 10 to the 15th watts of power that's typically generated in a thunderstorm is the initiator, at least naturally, to cause these local space warp bubbles. So this is what was unique about Bruce's flight. Now, we could actually replicate this in the lab. So after all these programs that we did with him, I brought measuring equipment with me in the aircraft. You never want to lose an opportunity like that. So we had instrumentation, brought it into the aircraft, and we flew into a thunderstorm, and I got some particular frequencies because thunderstorms actually have frequencies that they emanate out from anything from 6 megahertz at the base up to a couple gigahertz at the top. Well, at the freezing level in a thunderstorm is a VHF frequency, and they range from like 120 to 150 in the VHF spectrum. And when we flew through the cloud, I got a particular frequency at the freezing level, and I used that in my in my laboratory experiment. So what I did was I built these VHF antennas that were tuned specifically to 146 megahertz, which is what the freezing level in clouds are typically at. I had a license for that frequency, so we applied an exciter to the antenna, and we had an interferometer, and we shot a laser through the antennas into the interferometer, and we had a projection screen of where a fringe pattern was displayed. And when we energized the system, we actually compressed a laser beam. And when we turned the system off, the laser beam expanded back. That gave us a clue that we could replicate what actually happened to Bruce in the sense of creating a warp bubble.
1: He's still with us, is he not?
4: Oh, yeah. Yeah. Matter of fact, he's completing another book called Beyond the Vortex. And I don't know when exactly that's coming out, but I know it's gone to the publisher and they're putting the final touches on it. But that will be out as well.
1: Was he more baffled than scared?
4: I think he was overwhelmed by the situation. You know, typically, if you're a pilot, you try to train yourself for all different kinds of encounters, different situations, engine failure, maybe radio failure. There's all kinds of procedures. And so he was a highly trained pilot, which for him, in this particular instance, this is what made it great for him to survive.
1: David, we're going to take a short break and come back and chat more with you. David Harris with us. His website is linked up at coasttocoastam.com. An upcoming book that's not out yet is called The Warp Drive.
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1: We shall take your calls next hour with David Paris as we talk about warp drive in the Bermuda Triangle, so jump aboard. 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
1: Thank you, Thomas. 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
4: Whether it's physical activity, obesity, diet, smoking, low on hormones, stress, sleep disorders, or your age can be supported by reducing inflammation and aiding the body to heal itself appropriately. 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
1: And welcome back, George Norrie, along with David Paris. David, will warp drive allow us to travel at the speed of light with spacecraft?
12: Yes, actually. Now, currently, our engines only develop 3.5 pounds of pull. Our engines are different than thrusting engines. We don't use any fuel. They run on battery, actually, in our lab. And everything has been designed so that it can be applied to spacecraft, station keeping for geostationary, using the actual engines in a different configurations. Quad, hex, octagonal. When you focus these engines individually to a central focus point, you can increase the pulling power of the engines to thousands of pounds, which means that you could literally lift off the surface of the Earth and go to space without using a booster. And that's one of the tests that we're going to be doing near the end of the year, is in our quad configuration, is to focus the engines and produce over 500 pounds of pull. And the package that will actually deploy up into the air won't weigh any more than 200 pounds.
1: Are these warp bubbles natural, or are they created?
12: Well, in the case of Bruce Garnon, those are created naturally in the thunderstorms. However, we have devised what we call as fractal arrays, and we actually use RF energy in a near field that crosses. Think about like radar. Radar puts out a signal, and they have what they refer to in radar technology, near fields and far fields. And what we do in our arrays is we produce two near fields and we cross them. And the crossing of those fields actually creates a longitudinal waveform, which is highly compressed, and it generates the lift, the pulling power that we attain using these fractal technologies. If you go to the website, we have papers and videos demonstrating the pulling power of the engines. To kind of describe it on radio is a little difficult, but I'll give it a try here.
1: Paint us a picture, David.
12: Well, thunderstorms are arranged in a very particular fashion electrically, plus, minus, minus, plus. So a dipole configuration at the top of the thunderstorm, an inverted dipole at the bottom. And so what that represents is what we refer to as a tripole field, plus, minus at the freezing level, minus at the bottom of the freezing level, and then plus at the bottom of the cloud. Now, the current flow goes from the top of the cloud down and around to the surface of the Earth. That's how it creates the bootstrap of energy and the current flow. So when you get a lightning strike, for example, it starts from the ground and goes up to the cloud. The cloud then releases its energy back down to the ground. And that's how the complete circuit is formed. Now, what we've done, this tripole field of plus, minus, minus, plus, We have assembled fractal technology, which is very revolutionary. Your cell phones have some fractal antennas. These are highly specific. They're tuned to the frequency of the freezing level of a thunderstorm. And so what we did was we created a modified Koch curve in fractal technology, and they kind of look like a snowflake in a way. Take a snowflake, cut it in half, and that's what our fractals typically look like. And each iteration on the fractal generates a current flow that is energy that is pulled into the engine itself. The engine has a V shape to it, and you can adjust it, but the optimum angle opening is 70.5 degrees. And these fractal arrays, which we have four of them placed on, two on a side of the fiber board that we use. And when they are energized with radio frequency at that 146 megahertz, the signals bounce back and forth between the fractals. And that's what causes the compression of the fabric of space. It's quite unique. We have redshift in there, which proves that what we're doing is real. We have temperature that is actually cooling in the engine. I don't know if you're familiar, or a lot of people out in the audience have seen the Tic Tac naval.
1: Oh, yeah, absolutely.
12: Videos, okay. Well, they have thermal infrared. And if you look closely at the Tic Tac or the top that looks like a kid's top on the East Coast versus the Tic Tac on the West Coast, you'll see is a cooling area around the craft. That's what we have in our engines.
1: Is that the bubble?
12: It's part of the bubble, and it cools the ambient air temperature around it. And that's why you see the white in thermal. Now, we actually have thermal pictures of our engines, and they cool the air four degrees Fahrenheit. And the other criteria that determines that it is a warp bubble, if you go onto your website, I put a picture of the first image of a warp field around one of our engines. It took thousands of points to process, but we captured the essence of the image, which means that we can literally control gravity and also the magnetic flux of the fields that come out. So we can literally shape the fields.
1: What would Einstein say about all this, David?
12: Well, given the facts of what we have accomplished and in our experiments, he would have to wholeheartedly agree that we are compressing the fabric of space. As he stated, mass and energy are equivalent. We're not doing anything that violates any kind of physics here. We're actually mimicking, and to be quite honest with you, nature does this already. And so we're just mimicking what a thunderstorm does to, in this case, a pilot like Bruce Gernon. Or we have other examples in the past, Flying Officer O'Brien and a Tiger Moth in north of London, in an afternoon flight, got caught up in a thunderstorm and ended up in the North Sea. Flew back, told what happened. Nobody believed him. Lieutenant Colonel Frank Hopkins in a C-97 was flying from Kwajalein to Guam, a 6.5 hour flight. Took 5 hours. They got rolled up into thunderstorms and they got ejected 300 miles downrange. This guy was an expert navigator, and when they landed, he reported it, and they wouldn't let him put it into the logbooks. He wrote paper after he got out of the Air Force. And I've gotten a lot of these case studies and have analyzed these things over the years and figured out the forecast criteria for when these things will occur and the time of year that they occur. So all we have done is miniaturized a thunderstorm into a 2-foot engine that is a V-shaped and has these fractal tripole fields that are on there. And we energize them with RF energy. So we have a linear amplifier that will take 3 watts of power and put out, in our configurations, up to 6,000 watts of power. But we generally, at 1,500 watts of power, produce 3.5 pounds of pull. And like I said, when you actually put these engines in a quad 4-unit configuration, a 6-engine configuration, an 8-engine configuration, when you overlap the actual focal points of these engines, you can magnify the amount of pulling power by over 50 times. And I've built all these. We have a number of different simulators for single engines, multi-quad engines in configurations, 1-foot engines for CubeSats, 2-foot engines for larger craft. But we could literally get with our current, one of our current prototypes, we could actually get to Mars in less than 18 days.
1: Wow.
12: Now, to go to Pluto, 126 days. And it's an accumulative acceleration of this these engines. And that means that we would be going several percent of the speed of light, believe it or not. And it took Project Horizon 10 years to get to Pluto. Now, think of it, 126 days to get to Pluto, which is 3.3 billion miles away from the Earth. So we would cut time down, which makes space more practical from a space-based economy. I mean, going to asteroids like 16 Psyche, for example, and you're going to do mining of platinum and gold and silver and other rare materials. Well, to get there, you would be able to get there in less than 20 days.
1: Is NASA working on this, David?
12: You know, they claim they are. They seem to be caught up in chemistry and chemical rockets. And there may be some people looking at this, but we actually have our equipment working. It's repeatable, and we have over 25 different engine types that we have built on. So experiments that we have done, we carry over the engineering to the next engine, to the next engine. And so far in 15 years of work doing this, we've created over 25 different engine types.
1: Sounds like something Elon Musk would be interested in.
12: You know, we have presented at the AIAA our papers. We're out there. We have done a number of programs, not just yours, but other radio shows and things. And there's a lot of people out there that support or follow us, which is great. But this is all self-funded. My teaching, my retirement, that goes back into funding this project. And I have 6 engineers that are related to the project. Nobody gets paid. And they're all fascinated by the technology. And we keep pushing forward. And eventually, like I said, at the end of this year, my goal is to actually lift a package off the ground with our new quad development scenarios.
1: That would be amazing if you could pull that off, David.
12: Well, we'll give you a call and let you know, because I intend to do a historical lift at Council Bluffs Airport. I'm a member of the Commemorative Air Force, and we have a hangar out there. We restore World War II aircraft. And I just thought it would be appropriate to go from World War II aircraft to modern day technology of doing a lift. I have I call it the Bluebird spacecraft. I designed it a long time ago, and I built a quarter scale, 7 foot by 7 foot. My intention is to lift it up off the ground.
1: David, we're going to take a short break and come back and take phone calls with you. David Paris with us as we talk about the incredible warp drive and the things you could do in space with that. And I'm assuming if UFOs are out there, that's how they're getting here. We'll be back.
0: Find out more about tonight's guest. Log on to coasttocoastam.com.

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0: The House set to vote today on an extension of the Foreign Intelligence Surveillance Act known as FISA, the law that allows the U.S. to gather intelligence abroad.
13: I certainly hope that everyone will do the right thing, put politics aside for a short-term extension. We're not asking for anything heroic here, just that we keep the American people safe.
0: House Speaker Mike Johnson, it is set to expire Friday. The feds will not seek the death penalty against the man accused of assassinating a Minnesota lawmaker and her husband.
14: Federal prosecutors made that announcement Wednesday as part of a plea agreement with Vance Bolter, who's also charged with the attempted murders of a state senator and his wife. Former State House Speaker Melissa Hortman and her husband Mark and State Senator John Hoffman and his wife Yvette Hoffman were shot in their homes last June. The Hoffman survived. Prosecutors say Bolter was disguised as a cop and driving a fake squad car. He was captured near his home in rural Green Isle the next day. Bolter also faces state murder charges. Tom Rigotti, Fox News.
0: The Department of Justice announcing terror-related charges against multiple people accused of anti-Jewish threats.
15: The Department of Justice says a federal grand jury in Detroit has returned an indictment against 8 people from Michigan, Wisconsin, and Illinois for their alleged roles in conspiracies to make threats against leaders of the University of Michigan, law enforcement, and businesses, including the Jewish Federation of Detroit, over what prosecutors call the victims' perceived financial support for Israel. The U.S. Attorney's Office, in a statement saying, in America, we rule by law, not by fear, that the DOJ will counter terror and intimidation threats with justice. Jeff Manasso, Fox News.
0: The World Cup begins today with the first U.S. game scheduled for Los Angeles tomorrow. And the New York Knicks with a record comeback from 29 points down to beat the San Antonio Spurs 107-106 in Game 4 of the NBA Finals. I'm Sue Guzman. This is Fox News.
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1: Fascinating discussion with David Paris, and we'll come back and take your calls with him as well right here on Coast to Coast AM. 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
1: And welcome back, George Norrie, along with David Paris, as we talk about the incredible warp drive. His website is linked up at coasttocoastam.com. David, assuming there are UFOs out there, extraterrestrials, they must be using this kind of technology to travel. What do you think?
6: Yes, I think as far as all of our research has concluded is that there's a direct parallel to what they do to what our engines do. So now there's a lot of possibilities of different power sources, different configurations. I doubt whether they have fractal technology in their engines. They probably have other mechanisms, but there's a host of different things that you could do to create a warp bubble. And I believe that they're technology. I actually on August 25th, 1969, I did see a silver disc fly overhead. And I was 16 years old at the time. And that really influenced me to pursue replicating what I saw as a teenager. And so are they there? I believe they are. I mean, I formerly have been the state director for MUFON for Nebraska, and we've encountered lots of cases. A lot of them are fake hoaxes. We developed actual fractal software that will analyze a photograph and tell you whether they're fake or they're real. And there's different techniques that we have used, but within 30 seconds, I could tell you whether an image has been hoaxed or it's the real deal. And for us, you know, over the years, it's been about less than 5% of the images that we get could be considered actual real imagery of UAPs, as they like to refer to them. UFOs is the, is what I grew up with. I don't know what, you know, there seems to be a stigma here of UFO versus, if you say UAP, you're not crazy. If you say UFO, you're insane. And they're one of the same thing. One seems to be more accepted. But the thing is, you have a craft that's flying in your airspace. You can't identify, and you have no control over it. These things are real, and they're not made by foreign governments and all this other stuff. They've been here for years, centuries. And until the population begins to realize that there's over 300 billion galaxies out there with 500,000 stars, 500 billion stars per galaxy on the average. What makes you think that there aren't civilizations out there that are more advanced than us versus, you know, what we do is shoot chemical rockets up into this in space, and we're evolving and developing in that. What makes you think that there aren't other civilizations out there that are more advanced than we are? David, and that's the bottom line here.
1: What is the system called Alcubierre Space Warp? What is that?
6: Alcubierre came up with a distortion, compression in the front, decompression in the back. And what happens in the compression of the fabric space, if you have a warp bubble, the fabric of space actually glides over the warp bubble. And depending on the energy that you put into it, that's what achieves an equivalent velocity. So even for our engines, now our engines work different than what Alcubierre predicted. It's called the parametric distortion. And now that sounds negative, but what really happens with the engines, unless you build them, you can't say what goes on here. And we've done this, and we've imaged them. You have compression in the back, in the front of the engine, and a gradual decompression in the back. So we call it the parametric distortion. And when you turn, and here's the other interesting facet of this research, is when you turn the engine off, it still moves in terrestrial space on hanging down from our scales.
1: How can that be?
6: Well, that's called latency. It's the relaxation of the bubble as it expands back to normal space. And just the other day, we had an experiment where I had never encountered this before. We turned the motor on, and nothing seemed to be happening at the time. We turned it off, and about 12 seconds later, we had a burst of 80 grams of pull on a small engine that I was testing. Part of the latency process, but I have never experienced this immediate bang of energy that pulled the scale down like that. But we've experienced the latency of turning an engine off, and it will still be pulling and give you an extra 5 grams, 10 grams of pulling power, even though that the engine's been turned off. And we image everything. We videotape all of our experiments. We have thousands of experiments over the years, but we videotape them all, and we analyze them after each run. And we try to look for anomalies, different occurrences for different engines, structures that we design that are advanced, and test. So we're always doing testing. We're always trying to fall forward on advanced ideas that we have. And our latest was the design of the quad engines of, instead of building an engine that can actually pull, like, say, 100 or 1,000 pounds, is you put them in configurations of overlapping the focal points of these engines, and you can generate, as I mentioned before, over 50 times the amount of equivalent pulling power of one engine that you can mass together. And it's all related to how much energy goes into these engines. And these are radio frequency, RF. We have a space warp metric that we use in our equations. And so we have not only the empirical results, but we also have the theoretical results. And the two match each other now.
1: David, when Bruce Gernon stumbled into his time warp, what do you think happened to create that bubble?
6: Oh, it's definitely the overlapping of the thunderstorm electric fields. That's what created the environment for Bruce to have a bubble wrap around a spacecraft. But because you couldn't continually energize it, it was limited in scope to the duration of the bubble. So once the bubble was created around his craft and it got shot out, he could have went further if he could constantly energize it. See, that was the problem that we encountered. We could replicate it in the lab by by putting up these antennas and shooting a laser in there and finding out the sweet spot. And we did a number of experiments. This wasn't done on a weekend. This is years of work that has gone into analyzing this stuff. And my problem was, how do you reduce the size of these things so that it can be practical to use them either on an aircraft, a spacecraft, which is what we are going towards, is using them in space, because there is no propellant here. Now, let's make a comment about ion drives. Everybody's into ion drives. Well, you know what? You need over 500 gallons of xenon fuel, which is a gas, to electrically excite it and push it out the back of an ion drive. In terrestrial space, you can't even blow a Kleenex. And NASA uses ion drives. Their latest next drive, as they call it, takes over 6,000 watts of power. Now, to generate micronewtons of force, with our 1,500 watts of power, we're developing 3.5 pounds of pull. It runs rings around all these ion drive engines, and we don't use any fuel. You can run them on battery, solar panel, or plutonium reactor, which is a viable entity, which we have in Voyager spacecraft and whatnot, that has lasted over the years. But you can pretty much anything 48 volts DC, that's what we use to power up our linear amplifiers. And we have, like I said, the capability up to 6,000 watts. We're limited because of the expense of these custom linear amps that we design and build. They're over $10,000 a piece. So, you know, we're not talking trivial money here. At least from my personal capacity, we're talking $10,000 is a lot of money, you know. I'm sure NASA, with their multi-millions of dollars of being able to pump into research projects and improve chemical rocket engines, great. I'm happy for them. But for me, every dollar I have to stretch, and I have to be very conscious of our experiments and how much power that we stick into those, because, you know, we're pushing the envelope here. And with that said, that's expensive.
1: Let's go to the
6: because if you blow up one of these linears, you're out 10 grand. And we have four of them that we put in play. So,
1: all right, let's go to Taylor in Iowa to get us started. Go ahead, Taylor.
7: Good morning, Coast to Coast. Hi, David. What prompted you to write your book that's coming out? And that's what I had asked the phone screener.
6: From the initial sighting at 16 to me being 73 right now, I thought it was time to put together the memoir of basically how this started and where it's ending. It's never going to end. I mean, we're on an endless journey here with the engines, but I thought it was time to try to assemble what happened and all the things that occurred during my lifetime and the last 15 years of hardware development and software and everything else that went to this, because technology, it works, whether people don't recognize it, which has been the case. We know it works, and we have our videos out, our website. You know, we don't hide. We're not in secret here. We publish everything that we do, and we keep the public up and informed. So we don't need black SUVs out in front of the house, because we've already told everybody what we do. So all that kind of stuff has been inclusive in the book. Right now it's approaching 60,000 words. And, I also use AI. That is a writing assistant, as far, you know, there's a tremendous amount of information that I have that I put in, and it's a great assistant. It helps speed the process up.
1: Does AI even know about time warps, David?
6: Oh, yeah. Claude is, we use Anthropic Claude, Opus 4.8. And I've developed with Claude over the last 2 months over 14 software packages of simulations of the actual warp fields coming from the engine. Like I said, we have our warp metric equation that we use, and it parallels exactly to the empirical results that we've gotten. So now we can do advanced engineering on the warp field development, since we actually literally can shape a field. And that's what makes a difference here. Everybody refers to the warp technology as a warp bubble, but to be quite honest with you, it's more of a warp path. The engine technology that we've developed, can it encapsulate a craft? Yes, but you need multiple engines to create a larger bubble capacity around the craft. It will still move whether you have a bubble around the craft or not. But the interesting properties of a warp bubble is there's no momentum inside the craft. Time is the same as the ground clock time, as the observer, as Alcubierre has indicated. And with Bruce Gernon's flight, that gave us tremendous amounts of information of that time relationship. His clocks were identical to the ground clocks. The linear displacement that he experienced was this one-time good deal that flying through the sucker hole, or now we call them warp tunnels, that engages the aircraft and spits it out of the cloud, an unsustainable warp bubble. So keeping with that nomenclature, because this stuff is, I got to admit, it's hard to grasp, to wrap your arms around this and to understand it. I mean, I've been doing this for, you know, over 15 years, and we're still learning new things about this. It's a never-ending learning experience.
1: Bruce Gernon is about, what, 79 now?
6: Yeah, he's a few years older than me, yeah. And he just did an encounter with a Key West case. He was taking video of a cloud when they were down at a restaurant, and they were on went up on top of the roof to look at some of these thunderstorms, and he encountered a warp hole, a tunnel, just like he went through when he flew his aircraft through it. And it's been analyzed in that, and it seems that, again, thunderstorms in that region have more of the properties because they have the energy, the 75,000 foot tops of thunderstorms. Now, thunderstorms up here in Nebraska, you know, if we get over 55,000 feet, you know, this is severe weather time. I actually do the radar for the amateur radio emergency service. We deploy spotters out, but the altitude of the clouds here are far less than what they are down in the South Atlantic. And that's what gives that extra oomph and energy that can create these things more often than not.
1: All right, hold on, David. We're going to come back and take final calls with you in a moment. David Parrish with us as we talk about warp drive on Coast to Coast AM.
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1: And welcome back. David Parrish with us. We'll take your calls, our final segment, as we talk about time warps. David, have any other pilots other than Bruce Gernon reported this electronic fog?
7: Oh, yes. Several, actually. So the rundown of the case studies that we've looked at initially are the cases of Lieutenant Colonel Frank Hopkins. This took place back in 1966. Arthur Godfrey, you may be familiar with him. He was a Navy pilot back in the 1950s, and he experienced a half an hour advancement on his flight time, got to Japan from Alaska a half hour early. He went into a thunderstorm, just like Bruce Gernon, and went into a tunnel. Same effect. Flying Officer O'Brien in World War II in a Tiger Moth went from North London at the time, got caught up in a thunderstorm. He saw an opening of a tunnel between these thunderstorms, flew his aircraft in there to get out of the updrafts, and ended up in Northern England. And all of this took place, all of these transitions of these warp bubbles being created by the overlapping thunderstorm fields, created all these aircraft to be displaced and arrive at their destinations. In the case of Frank Hopkins, an hour and a half early from a 6.5 hour flight, did it in 5 hours. All this has been documented, and this is from not just the Bermuda Triangle region, but this is from areas all over the world. So if you have the right energy, the right amount of cloud formation, you can do non-sustainable warp, but it's not practical. I mean, it happens. But it's not practical. You need to artificially induce it. And that's what our engines do. It's the first time that I believe, now that there's somebody out there in a secret lab working, I don't know, but all our stuff is public. We appear to be the first ones to ever emulate a thunderstorm, which occurs naturally to create warp bubbles. To reproduce them artificially in a lab. Now, hopefully, as we proceed forward with our designs and our modifications and refinements, this is kind of like crawling and walking. But at some point, you know, we will have something that lifts up a large package off the Earth and can suspend it in the sky, and when it gets to space is to go to the planets and be there in a short amount of time. Now consider this. If we go to Mars, as they're wanting to do, NASA, it's going to take 10 months to get there. And once you get there, you have to manufacture your own fuel to get back. Now how practical is that? The amount of time that the astronauts will be actually exposed to space, radiation, and all the hazards that you encounter in space for 10 months means that they're going to have to like live in a lead shell to try deterioration of the body. But if you can get there in less than 18 days, your exposure is next to nil, and you don't. And think of the logistics. You got to carry food and water, and you got to be able to take care of human excrement for 10 months.
1: That's a long time, my friend. Let's go back for other calls. Let's go to George in Pennsylvania, east of the Rockies. Hi, George.
8: Hi, George. Mr. Harris, Dave there, I am so excited to hear you. I think you're one of the few guys who will understand. You talked about the electric, the lightning bolt, and you described the polarity of it. That polarity is the same polarity in a hurricane. And you have a dual rotation of positive monofields in a hurricane that produce, when it's fast enough, it flips into a transparent gravity field, material field, separates the dimensionals that you're looking for. If you can bring that to the desk and use Tesla's methods, you will build a craft that will go to the moon in 4 minutes.
9: Wow.
8: 6 minutes to 8 minutes tomorrow.

0: you're there, except you might be making an anomic type gravity field, which is also an interesting field. So I just wanted to tell you that for the last chapter in your book.
1: Well, thank you. We actually can, one of our recommendations, we can produce smaller engines that only use 10 watts, 20 watts of power, and we can actually produce 1.47 meters per second squared of gravity. So our recommendation was in a manned spacecraft, you put these smaller engines underneath the floorboards and astronauts would adhere to the floorboards and you'd have artificial gravity in the spacecraft. Now, that's not to say that you still can't have the engines on the outside that produce a field, and multiple engines create a multiple, a bigger, larger bubble around the craft. But we could also, inside the craft, is create artificial gravity for astronauts. And then they don't have to do all the excessive exercising and everything else that goes with that, which is kind of keeps them away from doing actual science experiments, actually living their lives. They got to be on a treadmill or, you know, exercise device to keep everything from atrophying. So I believe that we've solved a number of problems to go to space and to sustain human life, in addition to getting places in a quick fashion. That's the limitation of space right now. We got to kind of hold everything here to the Earth, going to the moon. Look how many days it took. And with our type of engines and things, we could get there in about 20 minutes with our advanced engines that we have. So, I mean, the future is there. We just kind of, you know, we're a paradigm shift. Let's put it that way. We're the oddity. We are disruptors in space with our kind of technology that we've evolved and developed. And that's okay, because at some point this had to happen. And it just happens that as a meteorologist, which is my basic trade, engineer and scientist and that, I recognize what Bruce went through because I used to do the radar for the Air Force. I have a lot of experience with radar and meteorology and synoptic meteorology and building models. I used to run models in the Air Force too. So the bottom line here is it was a mystery, a detective story of what happened to Bruce, what's the explanation, and how can you replicate it? And we've done all of that. So we now know why Bruce did what he did and where he went. And this has traveled with him his entire lifetime. And he's come to conclude that our explanation of how he displaced 100 miles is what he accepts now, today.
2: Next up, Joe in Monterey, California. Hi, Joe.
3: Thank you for taking my call.
4: You're welcome.
3: I think your illustrious guest is referring to a long time ago we used the terminology of a gravity well. But I'm really more interested if he's aware of plasma or plasmoid as a fourth domain of life and may be responsible for the creation of the universe, being the universe as a live, sentient, and conscious.
1: Yes, Hans Alfvén, a plasma physicist, he wrote several books on that very thing, on the plasma at certain temperatures below 5,000 degrees Kelvin can create matter. Yes, very much so. I'm a very big fan of Hans Alfvén and his books. I have all of those. And yes, plasma is that fourth entity of which matter can be actually created, as he had specified, and his experiments led him to those conclusions in this study of the universe. So, yeah.
2: Let's go to Harry in Port Huron, Michigan. Hello, Harry. Go ahead.
4: Hi, George. Hey, Dave. Hopefully we're kindred spirits. I know you're talking, you guys are talking about going to the moon and Mars. Here's what I want to see. I want to be able to leave my house and go anywhere in the world in no more than 10 minutes, 10 minutes or less. That's what I want to see happen. Is that possible? Can we do that in the future?
1: The answer to your question is absolutely. However, there's a lot of moral implications here. A device such as this could deliver weaponry in a matter of seconds from one location to the other. You can't detect this. There's a big issue here that the world has to come to, I guess, figure out morally, whether these things would be able to work in a terrestrial environment or not. That's why I'm heading for space. I think we need to get used to this kind of technology in a manner that doesn't prescribe it to the detriment of humanity. It would be definite. I agree with you. I think I'd like to live in Antarctica, for example, and then come back to Nebraska in a matter of seconds and work in my lab. Or go places like that, you know, go to the top of mountains. My direction right now is space, because we really need technology like this to make space not only affordable, but practical to get from point A to B. But to answer your question, could we do this terrestrially? Yes, absolutely. I don't think we're ready for it. Now, maybe I'm too pessimistic here, but think about it. If you could get from point A to B in just a matter of seconds, what implication does that have?
2: Let's go to Denver in Mississippi. Denver, go for it.
5: Good morning, George. Thanks for this opportunity to speak on Coast. But first, I'd like to have a shout-out to Ruth in Maryland, one of my karate students, Reggie in Jackson, Mississippi. And I'd like to talk to the guests about reversible electric magnetic energy. Reverse electric and magnetic energy allows one to control matter, overcome the force of gravity. And that was what Stanton Friedman shared with me when he came and spoke at my university in 1973 about the UFOs, the flying saucers, the means of travel. I'd like for the gentleman to elaborate on that. And thanks for your service at in the Air Force. I was at Offutt Air Force Base for a while. Thank you.
1: Oh, yeah, I was there. what Stanton Friedman was referring to is what these other craft could be doing. Our projection, excuse me, our scenario of how our engines work, I can only address that. I can't talk about other potentials of how craft move or deploy. But all I can tell you is that we can create gravity distortion. And we have a pulling power on the engines, which is an accumulative acceleration. And we can do this with very little power. Now, you see the difference for potentially these other craft, they may have an abundance of power. We have really kind of prided ourselves on using far less power than typically that you would project. The actual curves that we use power-wise, power-to-weight ratios, are exponential. So once we go over the prime 1,500 watts of power, a small increase of 100 watts will get you several more pounds of pull.
2: Well, you keep doing what you're doing, David, and let us know when you have the next major breakthrough. For Dan Galante, Tom Danheiser, Sue Trikas, Lex Lonehood, Sean Latasseur, Alec Fernandez, Stephanie Smith, Tim Bernal, George Knapp, and Richard Serrett, I'm George Norrie, somewhere out there on Coast to Coast AM. We'll see you on our next edition. Until then, be safe, everyone.

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6: More strikes in Iran. I'm Ted Lindner, Fox News. The Pentagon unleashing another round of strikes on Wednesday, once again ramping up the attacks against Tehran. President Trump insisting Iran will either make a deal through negotiations or through force. Fox's Trey Yingst with more as he spoke with the president.
7: I asked the president what will happen if the Iranians do not sign an agreement that was put forward by American negotiators. President Trump said, quote, "We'll bomb the S out of them tomorrow night." And so the president is leaving the military option on the table. If the Iranians are unwilling to sign this good faith deal that would ultimately open the Strait of Hormuz and ensure that they cannot advance a nuclear program toward a nuclear bomb. That is the bottom line here that President Trump has reiterated over and over again.
6: Meantime, the president signing the Secure America Act, which gives nearly $70 billion in funding to ICE and CBP until

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2: The Republicans continue to dominate Democrats on the baseball diamond. 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
3: The annual congressional baseball game held at Nationals Park in D.C. Wednesday night. The GOP clobbering the Dems 11-2 to win for the sixth straight year. The highlight of the night was a catch by Missouri Republican Senator Eric Schmidt.
4: That one struck to left field. And what a dive! Oh, what a great
5: Eric
4: play!
5: Eric Schmidt. Amazing catch down the left field line.
3: The call on C-SPAN, the dive left Schmidt with a bloodied nose. The game raised more than $3 million for Washington, D.C. area charities. Chris DeMeo, Fox News.
2: The Florida Supreme Court's allowed new U.S. House districts drawn by Republicans to be used in the midterm elections. The court refused a request to issue a temporary injunction against the new districts. Attorneys for voters who sued argued that the new House districts violate a state constitutional provision prohibiting partisan gerrymandering. Republicans currently hold 20 of Florida's 28 House seats. A Minnesota whistleblower claims the state government retaliated after she alerted them to what she described as widespread fraud involving taxpayer-funded programs. Fox's Mike Tobin with more.
6: Faye Bernstein, a 20-year veteran of the state's Department of Human Services. Faye says she warned her superior starting in 2019 about weak oversight of contracts and grants. As a result, she claims she was sidelined, ostracized, investigated, and slapped with a label.
7: You lived in fear of being called racist, and that is life-changing.
6: In a stunning report accusing Minnesota leaders of turning a blind eye to what a federal prosecutor estimated totaled $9 billion of fraud, the House Oversight Committee says it interviewed nearly 30 whistleblowers. Some claim that after reporting red flags, state investigators took photos of their homes and cars, monitored their phones, and sought to gain personal information about which schools their kids attended.
2: I'm Ted Lindner. This is Fox News.
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From the City of Angels near the Pacific Ocean, good morning, good evening, whoever you may be across the nation, around the world. I'm George Norrie. This is Coast to Coast AM. Later tonight, Warp Drive. Here's what's happening. Honda is recalling more than 880,000 USVs and pickup trucks in the U.S. because a key rear suspension part can trigger rust and fail and increase the risk of a crash. The recall involves almost

0: million vehicles, including certain 2016 to 22 Honda Pilots, 2017 to 23 Honda Ridgelines, 2019 to 23 Honda Passports, 2014 to 2020 Acura MDX models. Be careful. The U.S. military has begun launching airstrikes against Iranian targets. Explosions reportedly heard in key Iranian sites amid the major escalation between the United States and Iran. Here's our Tom Danheiser with more updates.
1: Well, George, Iran's Islamic Revolutionary Guard Corps says retaliatory strikes have been launched against U.S. forces in the region, specifically mentioning bases in Kuwait and Bahrain. Earlier, the United States Military Central Command launched attacks against multiple targets in Iran, saying the strikes were in self-defense as well as in response to Iran's unwarranted and continued aggression. Iran reported sounds of explosions in several locations, including the port city of Bandar Abbas, Keshom Island, and the southern towns of Sirik and Minab. Air defenses were also activated in western Tehran. Meanwhile, Israeli attacks on Lebanon continued on Wednesday, with multiple reports of casualties and strikes on the south of the country and in the Bekaa Valley region, as the death toll since March from Israeli bombardments reached 3,696. Kuwait's Civil Aviation Authority has announced a temporary closure of the country's airspace as a precautionary measure due to Iranian aggressions. And oil prices jumped after the U.S. launched a fresh round of military strikes against Iran amidst worries that the Iran war could drag on, disrupting energy supplies for longer. George?
0: Thank you, Thomas. And Howard Bloom, the author of The Mohammed Code, is with us. Howard, your thoughts on the action so far?
2: Well, the U.S. has fired 49 Tomahawk missiles at targets in Iran tonight, and our president and the Secretary of War declared that there is more to come. Says Pete Hegseth, this is not to restart the war, but to establish the conditions for a deal. In other words, to put our president in a stronger negotiating position, to give him leverage. But why? Since last Wednesday, the ceasefire with Iran had broken down in a highly combustible muddle. Then two American helicopter pilots were rescued after they were found and carried back to shore by a robot, a 24-foot-long self-driving speedboat that used its sensors to locate the men in the dark and carry them back to a place on shore where they could be winched up by a rescue helicopter. We retaliated for the downing of the helicopter by striking Iranian radars and anti-aircraft missiles and drone command and control centers. In the process, Iran claims that we destroyed a reservoir in the Iranian province of Hormozgan province that gives 20,000 people drinking water. Iran called this a war crime. In fact, Iran already had huge problems with its water supply before this war began. Meanwhile, Iran got its revenge. It fired rockets at U.S. bases in Jordan, Bahrain, and Kuwait. But there's much bigger news than that. Our president has issued an ultimatum to Iran. He had said on Truth Social, they've taken too long to negotiate a deal. Now they will have to pay the price, said the president to the press a few hours later in the Oval Office. We're going to be attacking them and attacking them very hard. The problem is that according to the Australian Review in a sardonic piece, the president has made threats like this 22 times and he's only followed through twice. For example, Trump threatened North Korea with fire and fury like the world has never seen, and he didn't follow through. He also threatened Russia with severe consequences if Moscow did not agree to a ceasefire with Ukraine, and he didn't follow through. Iran downed that U.S. Apache helicopter we were talking about a minute ago on Monday, June 8th, near the Strait of Hormuz. We retaliated the next day, but Iran continues to claim the 104-mile-long strait, the crucial strip of water through which 20% of the world's oil flows, or did flow, until the Iran war stopped the 100 or more ships a day that had previously sailed through. Today, oil is not flowing through the Strait of Hormuz. The president says oil is flowing. Millions and millions of gallons, he said today. But to keep the world well oiled, over 100 ships used to pass through that strait every day. Now the number is down to less than 10. What's more, every ship over $1 million in fees to go through. That's another consequence

0: of Iran's claiming ownership forever of the Straits, ownership conferred by Allah, by God himself. The result? The average American has paid more than an extra $400 in gas and groceries since this war began. And as you know, it was announced today that inflation has risen above 4.2%, a consequence of the chokehold at the Strait of Hormuz. What's more, in addition to claiming the Straits of Hormuz as its own, Iran's negotiators continue to claim that nuclear enrichment is a sovereign right they refuse to give up. And they continue to insist on getting back the $100 billion of Iranian funds frozen in the world's banks, plus billions of dollars in reparations for all the Iranian buildings and property that have been destroyed. The worst is this. With the Straits of Hormuz, Iran now holds the ultimate throttle that controls the world's economy. Iran now holds the cards.
1: We shall see what happens. Thanks, Howard. As Howard mentioned, inflation accelerated in May as rising energy costs contributed to pain for consumers, though underlying pressures were less intense. The Consumer Price Index, a broad gauge of goods and services costs across the U.S. economy, rose at a seasonally adjusted 0.5% for the month, putting the annual inflation rate at 4.2%. The Social Security Administration's newly released 2026 Trustees Report confirms, as we reported, that the federal retirement safety net is less than 7 years away from fiscal depletion. That's a horrible feeling, isn't it? Let's check in with Mish Shedlock, the investment analyst, for these two stories. Mish, what do you think?
2: George, how long have we been talking about this? My gosh, we've been talking about Social Security since I first came on this show. And every year, nothing is done. We're now 6 years away. The next batch of senators that are elected this fall will inherit this crisis and have to do something. The trust fund is supposed to be depleted in the fourth quarter of 2032. That's one quarter earlier than the report last year. The same thing about Medicare. Medicare is supposed to, it gets another year. Medicare is supposed to last until 2033. Now, what happens if we hit this point? It's not like everyone stops getting money, but they will have to cut benefits. The estimate right now, I think it's going to get worse, is that people will only get 78% of what they're entitled to. And by 2100, we won't be around that long, that falls down to 62%. Now, House Speaker Mike Johnson made a statement today that got everyone riled up. He said the reason we're in trouble is because 74% of spending is on autopilot, mandatory spending, and he blamed the Democrats. He said that's your entitlement programs like Medicare, Medicaid, and things like Social Security that have to be adjusted and fixed. Of course, that caused an outrage. Now, President Trump has said that he's not going to change Social Security, which is exactly what President Biden said. We're not going to change Social Security. But George, if we don't change Social Security, if we don't do anything, then we hit the insolvency problem that we're talking about here in 2032. So what are we going to do about it? I don't know, but really all they can do is either cut benefits or raise collection, get some more funding for it. Republicans don't want to do that, but Democrats want that the Republicans won't do. Meanwhile, back on the inflation front, Trump said today, and this really caught me by surprise, he said, "I love inflation." He literally said that in response to a question from a reporter about the CPI market today. And I looked at the clip. It's not out of context. So I'm not sure what he was trying to say, but that is what he said. Here's the numbers for you, George. CPI up 4.25% from a year ago. Core CPI up 2.85% from a year ago. Rent is up 3% from a year ago. PCE, that's the Fed's favorite

0: measure, preferred measure of inflation. That's up 3.77%, and core PCE is up 3.29%. Now, looking ahead, gasoline prices are coming down, so I think we'll have some good news there next year. But all in all, it looks pretty bad from where I sit, George.
1: Thank you, Mitch. And it's talking about gasoline prices. In a moment, David Bloom joins us, author of Alcohol Can Be a Gas. We'll talk about these prices of gasoline and whether they will indeed come down. Next on Coast to Coast AM. 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
1: And welcome back to Coast, George Norrie with you, David Bloom back with us, consultant and speaker to governments, universities, farmers, the USDA, the International Agriculture and Energy Agencies. He has been a consultant to NASA regarding food production on the moon and Mars, as well as recycling space station air with closed-loop regenerative farming, including fish, freshwater lobster, and even more. You're keeping busy these days, David.
6: Yeah, I am, George. Seems like the world is running up against barriers, and it's time to call Dave out there to fix them.
1: When is David going to say, I told you so?
6: I started saying that about 10 years ago, so I guess I won't stop.
1: What are your thoughts about the war in Iran and what's happening to fuel prices?
6: Oh, gosh. You know, what people don't understand in America is that we get almost none of our oil from the Straits of Hormuz, right? We get it from all kinds of other places. So here's the deal. If we aren't being subjected to the price increases from the problems of, you know, the barricade and the Straits of Hormuz, why did our gasoline prices go up to where they are now? And the answer is, because they felt like it. In other words, there's no reason why no financial reason why our rate should have gone up. But since when it goes up around the world, then the oil companies can have a windfall, which is an unexpected profit. Now, when this happened back under the Carter administration, where there was a windfall, the Democrats enacted a windfalls profit tax, saying, you know, you guys raise the price when it really has nothing to do with the market and you're victimizing the American consumer. So Carter took back a ton of the money the oil companies ripped off of the American public and put it into, you know, renewable energy, which made him the number one enemy of big oil around the world.
1: How angry did they get?
6: Well, they crushed him out of office, you know? I mean, the dirty tricks that went on for that were just incredible. But, he, you know, what he did is he dared to, you know, call them on the carpet for what they had done. And, you know, they didn't let him get a second term.
1: David, gasoline costs in California, for example, are well over $6 a gallon. It's crazy.
6: That's right.
1: When's it going to start coming down?
6: Well, George, I got to say that I'm not so sure at this point they're going to come down. I also would like to say in California, alcohol fuel at the pump right now is only $3.19 compared to $6.50 for gasoline. So we're all seeing now that our own renewable fuel that we make here is competitive. But at this point, the corporations are making so much money on this, I just don't see them wanting to reduce their income.
1: Does it make buying an electric car right now seem a little more feasible?
6: Well, I'll tell you, you know, electric cars, I've been against those for 20 years, you know. So you know, I live in Watsonville, California.
1: Yeah.
6: And it just so happens that we have the largest lithium-ion battery electric storage facility in the world. Giant batteries as big as, you know, a truck. And a year and a half ago, one of those batteries sprung a leak. And you can imagine with all that energy in the battery and all these volatile chemicals, it went up like a bomb. And it took all of the batteries there out in an incredibly huge fire, which could not be put out by water. Because if you spray water on the stuff that's in these batteries, it explodes bigger. So, you know, those of you who are out there, you know, it's a fun thing to do to go online and go lithium ion battery explosions. And my favorite one is there shows a electric bike in between two SUVs, and the bike exploded, destroying both vehicles on either side. But there's endless numbers of videos you can see online where people's houses have been destroyed by the car in their basement blowing up.
1: Airlines don't want those lithium batteries in their storage area, do they?
6: No, they don't at all, because they're so explosive. And, you know, there was a ship coming over from Europe loaded with, you know, brand new electric cars. And one of the car's batteries leaked and started blowing up. And it sunk the whole ship to the bottom of the ocean. So these things are time bombs, you know. So anyway, and they're so toxic. To get these materials, you know, is hugely polluting. And electricity just, you know, there's a better way of doing this. So here's what I would do, George. If I wanted an electric car, it's coming right around the corner, because when you burn a fuel like gasoline or diesel, well, only about 30% of the energy ends up making it to your wheels. And we all know why. I mean, you know, a lot of it goes out as waste heat. You know, your radiator gets rid of the rest waste heat. And then out the exhaust pipe goes all that, you know, unburned fuel. But there's a new technology, which is a fuel cell that works on alcohol. And it's 97% efficient, meaning of the fuel energy that's in the alcohol, almost every bit of it goes to driving an electric motor. So it's not an internal combustion engine. We're not burning the alcohol. The alcohol goes in at one end, and because there's rare earths in there, the the electrons, the things that fling around the outside of an atom, are stripped off. And those electrons are what we call electricity. And so now you could actually run your car, you know, 97% efficient on a liquid fuel. So the only thing stopping that right now is the sizes of the batteries are a little too big. But the fuel cells. So they are coming down in size. And now China is starting to make them at a size that is practical. And the day will come when we will be buying cars from China that you just put alcohol in the tank and you go 700, 800, 1200 miles, you know, compared to the range we have now.
1: And what's the percent of manufacturing of alcohol related fuel?
6: Percentage of manufacturer, George? Well, making alcohol fuel, you know, comes from using, for instance, corn in the Midwest.
1: Right. Ethanol.
6: Now,
1: right?
6: Yeah, people complain about that. You know, you're taking food out of the mouths of babes in Africa if you, you know, go ahead and do food versus fuel. But the only thing we use for alcohol is the carbohydrates. So the protein and everything else, we don't touch that. And that's where the food value is, which we feed the cattle to get our meat.
1: David, we'll come back in a moment and talk more about alcohol can be a gas right here on Coast to Coast AM.
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1: And welcome back, George Norrie, along with David Bloom, as we talk about alcohol can be a gas. And the book's still selling, David?
11: Oh, yeah, it's selling still quite well. And Well, there's a new wrinkle to it. You know, I came out with an electronic version because my, you know, my paper version weighed 8 pounds. It was a big book, you know, and so I couldn't really send it out of the country because the postage alone would be $100. So I came out with electronic version, and those are a lot lighter. They're easier to send around the world. So you can order those online from us, or you can do it on Amazon. That's where it actually is hosted. But, you know, one of the reasons why I made it electronic is so that I can get it into more people's hands, you know, because there's no problems with shipping it, but also it's less expensive. But we have something else we're doing nowadays because we really want to, it's really critical now that we start moving away from oil. And so there's a lot of people in that are good organizers, activists, whatever, in different countries around the world. So we are actually doing giveaways, you know, once or twice a month that we give the books away to anybody who, you know, wants them, and hoping that we get more action to change things around the world. And we do that free of charge. And all we ask people to do to be on the, be notified when we're ready to have a free book giveaway is to just go on our website at permaculture.com and just, you know, sign up that you want to know when there's the next free day, and then you'll be notified and you'll be able to get your own book for free, or make sure that people you know that will do something can get one too.
1: What should gasoline be selling for right now?
11: I think gasoline is selling for exactly what it should be selling right now, because the amount of oil we have in the world is diminishing. You know, we used to have 450,000 oil wells in the United States that were pumping along. They're almost all dried up now. Most of our oil now comes from fracking, you know, which is, you know, breaking up rocks way into the ground and then, you know, going through a huge solvent process to get it to the surface and then refining gasoline out of that. And that's incredibly toxic, horrible stuff. And it's so it's expensive to do. We're looking at the end of oil, you know, and we can't expect the price to go down much more. And the oil companies, well, why should they sell it for less, you know? So the only competition out there is alcohol, really, on a worldwide basis. And for instance, you know, people ask me, well, Dave, it was such a good idea, like, you know, is it just little tiny countries doing it, or is it anyone serious? And the answer is one of the biggest countries in the world, Brazil, runs fully, pretty much fully on alcohol. And they actually make alcohol formulations that run diesel engines as well. So Brazil, unlike, you know, other countries that are being hammered by the price of oil, Brazil is floating right through it, because it's not dependent on oil for its economy.
1: What's going on with the blockade of Cuba?
11: Oh, God, that's so horrible. You know, the last time we had a blockade, you know, that was another Republican presidency that was, you know, in Nicaragua, it was George Bush and Reagan. And they blockaded Nicaragua because they didn't like their politics. And so that was considered basically a crime, and the International Court of Justice convicted the United States for that blockade. It's a humanitarian violation. And so what's been happening, it's not been in the press very much, is Trump, our president, has instituted a blockade of Cuba and preventing oil from getting to the island. Can you imagine what happens if your economy can't get oil anymore? Everything comes to a stop, and we're not hearing about it at all in the press.
1: Does it concern you, David?
11: This is just the start of things to come, George. When you get down to the bottom of the barrel, then choices get made that, you know, there's winners and there's losers. And so, you know, if you're going to have less oil coming from the Straits of Hormuz, maybe you got to go steal it from, you know, Venezuela, and you've got to prevent it from getting to Cuba so that you can have that oil to make up the differences of what you're losing otherwise.
1: It's a hard time for Americans right now. What do you recommend people do?
11: Well, you know, basically, alcohol and gasoline together work pretty well. You know, if you have your average everyday car in America without any modifications at all, you could run on about 30% alcohol, you know, with the normal gasoline that you use. So to find an alcohol station, if you go onto our website, we have a map and a listing so you can find out what's the closest station to you. And there are 4,400 stations around the U.S. that have alcohol at the pump. And that alcohol comes as a byproduct of corn growing in the Midwest, where the starch, stuff that the cows can't digest anyway, is taken out of the corn, made into alcohol, and then the byproduct from that, all the good stuff, the protein and the fat, all that, that gets fed to the cattle. So what we're doing is taking the waste of corn, the starch, and all over the country, there are stations now making, you know, can sell this corn alcohol that you can put in your car. You could go up to 30% without any problems, you know. Now you can experiment and go a little farther. And if your car just starts to run a little rough, though, you've known you've gone too far, and so back up on the next batch. But a lot of cars are flex fuel, and people don't know that. Flex fuel cars are able to run on any mixture of alcohol and gasoline, right up to 100% alcohol. And in all the vehicles since 2006, if they're flex fuel, they usually have a yellow gas cap, you know. And so, again, you can go to the map and list of all the stations on our website, and you can find a station where you can fill up. A lot of people with flex fuel cars have no idea that they can put, you know, a complete full tank of alcohol and drive wherever they want.
1: Are there other countries that seem to be doing the right thing with their fuel?
11: Well, Brazil's a great example, as we kind of mentioned above. You know, in the past, when there were gas crises, Brazil had a history much further back where oil was short, and they went to alcohol from sugar cane, et cetera. And when the 1980s gas crisis hit, they had a history, so they went right back to it, and they've never stopped. They just keep increasing the amount of alcohol they produce, and they're exporting it now because, well, you know, it's made from solar energy. Plants suck up the solar energy. They pull in carbon dioxide from the air, and it all gets ground up together and becomes alcohol when it comes out of the distillery, sugars to alcohol. So Brazil has got this booming economy, and it's not being hurt by the high price of oil at all.
1: How do you know if your car can run on flex fuel?
11: Well, on our website, we have resources from the Department of Energy where you can just click on that and you can look up your car and see if it is automatically able to be flex fuel. So, go to the website and, you know, all the cars are listed there that can be flex fuel, and you might be surprised that your car is one of them.
1: Are you distilling alcohol at home still?
11: Well, we here at Whiskey Hill Farms, which, by the way, that's the name of the hill I'm on, you know, historically. It's a perfect place for my farm. Huh. Yeah, we have a distillery here, and, you know, we can make 130,000 gallons a year if we were running full blast. And, I run my truck on alcohol, of course.
1: I remember years ago, David, you were telling us and teaching us how to do this at our homes.
11: Yes.
1: Is that still a viability?
11: Yeah, absolutely. My book, Alcohol Can Be a Gas, you know, is focused on the small scale. You know, we had people, for instance, build a still out of what they learned in the book, and they were able to take food processing waste, you know. So like old bread from, you know, day old bread, which they're not going to sell, or, you know, oh, like apple, you know, where I am, Martinelli's apple cider, there's lots of apple pulp we can use. And, you know, so anyway, all these sugary or starchy materials, you can ferment them and make them into alcohol, even on the pretty small scale. And you're looking at maybe 25 to 30 cents a gallon, you know, cost of doing the whole thing. And that hasn't changed much. It's still that cheap to make if you do it on your own. Now, the book, you know, Alcohol Can Be a Gas, shows you how to design and build your own distillery. And that's something that still has to be done pretty much by people working with others and getting the right skills, somebody to weld, you know, that kind of thing, to build a distillery that can make enough easily without taking a lot of time. But it's all in the book, you know, and basically, you know, you need to make friends with people who can do the things that are needed to make the still, and now they're your co-op. So there you go.
1: Would you have been considered a moonshiner in your day?
11: Yeah, but that would be if I admitted to selling any of my alcohol as a beverage, which I'm not admitting on the air.
1: Do you give it away?
11: I, no comment, George.
1: What's the proof?
11: Well, when it comes out of my still, it's typically, you know, 190 to 200 proof, depending on
1: David.
11: Yeah. So you can't drink that. That'd burn you up. So, you know, basically, you know, when you're using it for fuel, it's got to be very high proof, not much water in it at all.
1: That's dramatic. It really is.
11: And your website, now, one of the things, well, go ahead, George.
1: Your website is permaculture.com still, right?
11: Well, yes, it is. Permaculture.com is where you can find everything that we're doing here with alcohol and agriculture. And, you know, it's there's more to permaculture than just alcohol. But you'll find the site incredibly interesting on all kinds of levels.
1: What's going on with Venezuela these days?
11: Well, yeah, Venezuela. Well, you know, of course, we kidnapped and imprisoned the leaders of that country, president and his wife. And that, why did we go there instead of somewhere else? Well, Venezuela is sitting on top of the largest supply of oil in the world. So
1: more than, you know, Saudi Arabia?
11: No. The biggest, yeah, well, it's the biggest deposit of oil is now under the Caribbean and Venezuela. So, you know, there was, you know, here we are looking at running out of oil in America and a lot of the other places. And, well, you know, they were just ripe for the picking. And so he did that, you know, and but then he found out that the oil that they're processing there is what's called heavy crude. It's just a little better than tar. And that instead of being able to say, take this oil and send it to the U.S., you know, to lower our costs and stuff, well, we can't refine it in the U.S. We're not set up to do that. And so it was a big kind of a snafu. He took over the oil, but now we can't get it to the United States to use it without building special refineries.
1: What do we hear about Iran threatening to blow up refineries of Middle Eastern countries?
11: Well, that's serious. And you really need to pay attention to this, because when you look at what happens, you know, in the whole process of oil and processing and what goes on. So, you know, you have a well, right? And you're pumping oil out of the ground. Then it goes into a refinery where it gets made into a bunch of different products. And then it goes and fills up a bunch of tanks, right? And then you unload the products from the tanks into tankers and they go somewhere. So what happens when you start disrupting this process is that, let's say you destroy a refinery or storage tanks. Well, now there's nowhere for the oil to go, to be stored until it goes out. So then the part of the process prior to that, like say some part of the refinery, you know, that stops the whole process. So now you can't even pull it out of the ground because you have nowhere to put it until you can process it again. And so these refineries can have literally 100 miles of piping in them. So Iran went ahead and took their single, you know, bomb missiles and put cluster bombs in the top of the nose cone so that when it got up over oil refineries, way before it could be intercepted, they blow up into a bunch of little bombs that drop all over a refinery and make a mess of everything. It can take years to get a refinery repaired and able to work again. This is the big threat with what's going on in Iran, because they have proven that they can drop these kind of bombs on refineries. Just yesterday, the United Arab Emirates, which is, you know, Dubai, and, you know, you think, oh, well, that's another oil company. Well, what the UAE did is they had tankers turn off their radio transponders to try to sneak their tankers out so that they could get the oil. And Iran caught them and bombed their refinery distribution center in the United Arab Emirates. And that is a huge problem because they are also a huge food and fertilizer distributing part for the world, and that is killing farmers everywhere.
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6: Another night of bombing Iran, despite a ceasefire.
7: I'm Dave Anthony. Fox News is fighting flares up for the third time this week.
8: Overnight, the United States unleashed powerful strikes against the Iranian regime. CENTCOM says that Iranian military surveillance systems, along with communication systems and air defense sites across Iran, were hit. Speaking from the Situation Room, President Trump told Fox News that 49 Tomahawk missiles hit locations as close to 40 miles from the capital of Tehran. Positions were also targeted along the southwestern part of Iran. The president described the strikes as violent and vicious. Also, President Trump says top Iranian officials called him directly, asking him to stop the bombing.
6: Fox's Trey Ingston, Tel Aviv. Iran has retaliated.
9: Iranian strikes targeted locations in Bahrain, Kuwait, and Jordan, all countries with a U.S. military presence. Kuwait condemned what it called sinful aggressions from Iran.
6: Fox's Jonathan Savage. Jordan says it shot down 20 Iranian missiles. Oil prices down slightly the day after a worse-than-expected inflation report led to a stock market sell-off, showing consumer prices rising most in 3 years in May. Democrats are critical of a Trump comment that he loves the inflation, but the president insists he was taken out of context, adding he loves that prices are not higher and...
10: But when the war is over?
11: Yes.

0: Before the latest wave of U.S. attacks on Iran, War Secretary Pete Hegseth said,
1: "The War Department is prepared to set the terms to ensure that we get the kind of deal President Trump expects."
0: He also visited Guantanamo Bay in Cuba, where the U.S. still holds terror suspects, and he talked about the U.S. operation in the Eastern Pacific and Caribbean, targeting and taking out drug trafficking boats.
2: Secretary Hegseth said those measures include the campaign against narco-terrorists.
1: "We are hunting you like we hunted Al-Qaeda and ISIS in the Middle East."
2: The secretary said the U.S. is now getting support in that effort from other countries in the hemisphere. He also said Cuba has to make a decision on its future and potential reforms.
1: "It would be unwise for the government of Cuba to try to procure or get access to the types of weapons that could reach this base or the American homeland. They would be inviting the kind of confrontation not only do they not want, but they could not stand."
2: He said the War Department will be prepared for all circumstances. Kevin Uretsky, Fox News.
0: The man accused of setting one of the deadly wildfires in the Los Angeles area last year is on trial. Opening statements yesterday.
3: A federal prosecutor telling a jury in Los Angeles Jonathan Rindernecht was motivated by resentment of the rich when he allegedly set a fire in the Pacific Palisades on New Year's Day of last year. A defense attorney arguing the 30-year-old is no arsonist and tried to stop the fire by calling 911 when he saw it break out. He's accused of setting an inferno that was put out by officials but reignited days later amid hurricane-force winds to become the Palisades Fire, which destroyed nearly 7,000 structures and killed 12 people. Kristen Goodwin, Fox News.
0: We will get another inflation update this morning. Expected to also show an increase in prices at the wholesale level. Ahead of that, on Wall Street, stock futures are rising the day after a massive sell-off. The Dow plunged 953 points. I'm Dave Anthony, and this is Fox News.
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1: This hour, we'll take your calls with David Bloom as we talk about alcohol can be a gas. It calls when we come right back on Coast to Coast AM. 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
1: And welcome back, George Norrie, along with David Bloom and your calls. David, if you could fix one thing about our energy system, what would that be?
5: Oh, my God. What would I say about that? Our energy system? I think what we need to do is localize the production of our energy. So, you know, sunlight falls everywhere, and sunlight is what we turn into alcohol via plants. So it makes sense for us to have a wide distribution of alcohol plants all over the country. And that way, you know, you're always close to the source of production from the sunlight that falls on your region. So sunlight plus carbon dioxide makes carbohydrates, which are sugars, and we ferment those to make alcohol.
1: Is it easy or difficult to make the change for somebody?
5: Well, it's easier than ever because there are thousands of alcohol stations now. But, you know, when things start to get tough, which it's beginning to look like it's going to get there, you know, it might be time for people to start making their own alcohol, which they can do easily from all kinds of food processing waste. And in my book, Alcohol Can Be a Gas, there's detailed instructions on how you can build distilleries of multiple different sizes. And, you know, you could end up supplying all your neighbors with fuel. And if money's not so usable anymore, trading fuel for things that are important like, well, food might be a good part of a new barter system.
1: David, what was it that got you into this field? What moment got you captured?
5: Well, that's kind of a funny story, George. I'm an ecologist by training, and young in my education in college, one of my professors was in the front of the room, and he was talking to us about fermentation and this and that, and he had a bottle, you know, big 5-gallon bottle, like a water bottle, on the counter up there where he was lecturing. And he turned around and just, you know, kind of offhand said, "And that stuff would even run your car." Now, he had told all of us students that if we caught him lying, that if we called him out, we would get lunch, you know. So I stood up and I said, you're a liar. There's never been anything other than gasoline. And he turned around in front of the whole class and said, "Prove it." So I went to the library thinking, no problem. There's never been anything but gasoline. And I found out long before gasoline was invented that there was this enormous amount of alcohol being produced in this country from all kinds of things. And Henry Ford and the Model A and the cars before that were primarily used for alcohol, but only when you were in a city, you know, where gasoline was distributed, could you use that. And the Model A could actually go back and forth with a turn of a knob on the dash and a little lever motion on the spark advance, and you could go from one to the other. So I had no idea about this whole history. And that, you know, it's just like any of the things we talk about, George, on your show, where you find out what's really going on instead of what they've told you. Well, that was my moment.
1: Let's go to some of the calls for you. Let's go to Walter, truck driving in New York, east of the Rockies, to get us started. Hello, Walter.
6: Hey, George, how you doing?
1: Good.
6: Good. Hey, Dave, as far as I know, New York State has a couple of ethanol plants that were in operation. I don't know if they still are or not, but it'd be nice to see them start getting back in the making ethanol again. And I can remember one time my father used to make fire water out of fermented grape juice, and I remember how he used to make it. He used to do it in the wintertime. He used to make it in the pressure cooker, and it went into like a small barrel of ice snow packed, and used to come out, you know, from the steam and condense into a liquid. And I remember when he took a spoon and took a spoon of it and put a match to it, and it came out like a blue flame. And it's like,
5: that's right.
6: Boy, that's good enough to burn inside the car.
5: It was. And the reason why a pressure cooker is good is you could take the gauge off the top, screw in a fitting, so that when the vapor came out through the fitting, it would go through a copper coil and cool it off to a liquid. So, yeah, that's an old way of making basic liquor. But, you know, you're a big truck driver. So, you know, people go, well, you know, you can run all these gasoline cars on alcohol, but what about over-the-road diesels? And Archer Daniels Midland back in the 80s did a million-mile test on over-the-road diesels running on alcohol. And basically at the end of a million miles, what about 30% of the original machining hone marks were still in the cylinder walls, so that very little wear had happened in a million miles. And so they just kept running them. And so, you know, when it comes to making alcohol for diesels, you have to add something to the alcohol for lubrication and for so there's something you can make from alcohol called diethyl ether. That's the old anesthetic people used to use in hospitals to knock people out before they operated on them. And that substance, when you mix it with alcohol, those two things together can run diesel engines perfectly. And in Brazil, this is the standard diesel engine fuel.
1: David, are you still a booster of ethanol?
5: Well, that's what we're talking about, George, ethanol, you know. And, you know, when you say ethanol, people go, I've heard horrible stuff. When you say alcohol, well, you know, we all know what alcohol is. But ethanol has been tarred and feathered by the oil companies for quite a long time. So it, you know, a show like this is where we get to actually say, you know, ethanol is the fuel that we should be using. And, well, That's the uphill battle.
1: Next up, let's go to Greg in Remsen, New York. Welcome to the program. Gregory, go for it.
7: Hi, everybody.

0: everybody. You know, no matter what fuel you use in your vehicle with the high prices, I got a few tips here that tire pressure is super important. You want to maintain your correct manufacturer tire pressure. You want to make sure your engine's running correctly. Another key one most people don't think about is alignment. If one tire is way out of alignment, it's going to scuff and create a ton of friction and lower your fuel mileage. The driver shifts the vehicle, if it's a manual, and the way they accelerate is very important. You want to choose the most direct route, of course, and avoid city traffic if you can. And also remove any extra weight in the car. And then, of course, at the very end, after you saved a ton of money doing all these things, you can reward yourself.
1: How much of this, David, is common sense?
2: Well, you know, it's common sense to our caller, you know, and people like me, you know, I'm 70 now, so I grew up around working on my own car and stuff. Makes perfect sense. But I think modern drivers have been kind of divorced from the mechanisms of how their car works. And, you know, reminders like our caller there put out are very good things to understand about the basics of getting good fuel economy.
1: Let's go to Steve, truck driving in Oklahoma on the wild card line. Hello, Steve.
3: Good morning, George. Good morning, Mr. Bloom. I hate to sharpshoot you, Mr. Bloom, but the Venezuelan oil, particularly for the Gulf Coast refineries, Pad 3, they were designed to refine Venezuelan oil, which mostly is no gasoline, but diesel fuel, jet fuel, and asphalt. I'm not trying to sharpshoot you, but
2: that's why
3: those refineries were built.
2: Yes, and I understand that, but they were at capacity using not Venezuelan oil, but oil that came from American wells in the Gulf. And yes, they were, pumping out that tarry oil. And yes, we have refineries doing it, but we have no extra capacity for the Venezuelan oil.
1: Hugo Chavez died of cancer, did he not?
2: You know, you got me there, George. I don't recall.
1: He was the crazy henchman of Venezuela before Maduro.
2: You know, he wasn't that crazy. We painted him that way, you know, but that fellow was pretty clever, I think. And, you know, it's hard to tell nowadays what's true and what's not when, you know, the government of the United States doesn't like you and then what we get to hear about it. So not that he was any kind of, you know, wonderful guy, but when I look at, for instance, Nicaragua, you know, Reagan and Bush put a blockade on Nicaragua because they didn't like the fact that their henchmen, you know, Somoza, got thrown out by the Sandinistas, who basically had the people's support, you know, and so politics plays a big role in, you know, who we demonize and who we don't.
1: David Bloom with us as we talk about his work, Alcohol Can Be a Gas. Are you working on any other books, sir?
2: Well, I'm working on a lot of projects now, George. I'm actually doing things all around the world. I've got a project in the Philippines I'm talking to right now, which is interesting because in World War II, the Philippines were cut off of oil by Japan, and they started making alcohol from palm trees, nipa palms and, you know, sago palms, and they ran their economy just fine on alcohol made from those. I'm partnering up with Pacific Plant Nutrients here locally, and we're coming out with tremendous results using all kind of interesting stuff that isn't exactly fertilizer, is growth promoters. So there are hormones, et cetera, that are natural in nature, and that's going really well. I'm working with the Education, Agriculture, and Transformation, the EAT program in the Caribbean, which is trying to bring these islands into producing their own food and fuel, because right now that's all imported to these islands. And the islands are now beginning to realize that oh my, we can't count on those imports anymore. And so there's 17 island nations that Colette Burnett, who's running the EAT program, is trying to bring my technology to. And it's not just food and fuel, it's fertilizer, because when we make the alcohol, let's say from corn or from, in this case, sargassum algae, which is the big problem right now in the Caribbean. Well, when we make the alcohol, everything else, you know, that wasn't carbohydrates, the nitrogen, phosphorus, potassium, those things that are the fertilizers we use to grow our crops, they're in the leftover liquid at the end. And that is actually worth more money than the fuel, because the fertilizer now around the world has gone from 5% of a farmer's expenses, depending on the country, up to 45% of the farmer's expenses. And potassium is one of the, you know, nitrogen, phosphorus, potassium is really short in supply. But when we take sargassum, we get a huge amount of potassium, because sargassum algae filters that right out of the water. And then when we make that plant into alcohol, we get that fertilizer.
1: If I remember correctly, too, you used to use cattails for stuff, didn't you?
2: Still do. You know, what's interesting about cattails are good for a lot of things. Cattails, you've seen them in the marshes, you know, and they get about double the yield per acre in terms of alcohol production than corn. They're much better at doing it. And what I've been doing lately, though, is I take the leaves of the cattail, I juice those, and now that produces a couple of things. One is I get leaf protein concentrate, which I can, you know, I mean, if I was selling it to people, it would be worth a lot of money, but I can feed it to chickens and everything else. And then we take the fiber left over for that. We produce high value mushrooms like shiitakes and oyster mushrooms. So, you know, it's like everything but the squeal, you know, I make everything I can with no waste at all.
1: Next up, let's go to Ted, truck driving in Arizona. Lots of truck drivers tonight. Hi, Ted.
4: Hey, George. Good to hear you. You know, I'm so wrapped up in Nori, you could call me Sushi tonight. And for Mr. Bloom, I love your eclectic knowledge and your interest. It seemed, you know, everything that you brought up Nicaragua is really intriguing. I'm very involved with Honduras. I've got a nonprofit that works down
2: yes.
4: there. And right now I'm opening a queen. My nonprofit is opening a queen conch mariculture facility. We do get a lot of sargassum, Washington. And I'd love to know more about that. I'd love to find a way to contact you off the air so we could further this.
2: Well, it's really simple. You can. I have a nice, simple way to do that. So everybody pay attention, get your pen out. It's contactdave@permaculture.com. contactdave@permaculture.com. So, yes, you can get a hold of me.
1: Simple as that. All right, David. What's the strangest email you ever gotten from a listener?
2: No. Let's see. Oh, my God, there have been so many. I guess someone at one point asked me, you know, can you run, you know, a container ship, you know, one of the big ships on the ocean on alcohol? And it got me to thinking about it, and I checked into it, and yes, it can be done. And so what I did is I ended up being, you remember Dennis Kucinich, the politician?
1: Yep.
2: Yeah. Well, I was at a think tank that he was running in Mexico. And one of the people at that meeting was a board member of the Maersk Corporation. They're the people who, you know, ship everything in containers everywhere, the ships for that. And the guy said, well, how can I use that where I am? And he said, I told him how it would work. And he said, can you write me a white paper on that so I can, you know, provide that to the other board members of the corporation? I said, yeah, sure. I sent it to them. Then I didn't hear anything. And I go, well, that was a waste of effort. And then I saw, you know, in the press that the Maersk Shipping Line has announced the launching of freighters running on alcohol. I didn't hear about it because the fellow that I gave it to, well, he passed away, but not before the board had gotten it. And this year, they've come out with even more ships, right? You know, new ships that are running on alcohol. But the thing that the other shipping companies don't know is we can convert these giant engines to run on alcohol for a fraction of the cost. And you're talking about some pretty huge amounts of money. The container ships in the world consume a million times the fuel that our cars and trucks do. That's how big the demand of fuel is to get our stuff moved to where we want it.
1: We're going to come back in a moment with David Bloom and take final phone calls. I'll tell you in a moment what's in store next hour.
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1: We'll be back with Final Calls with David Bloom as we talk about alcohol can be a gas. Next hour, David Paris joins us to talk about the Bermuda Triangle and warp drive and the science of it. Looking forward to that a little bit later on. Of course, this is Wednesday, so for you Coast Insiders, two more neat programs from the Art Bell Vault.
2: Yes, indeed. We opened up that vault. There's over 500 programs in there. We added two this time, one from 2007. Art spoke to guest Gene Myers about creating a massive space station. And then a show from 2002. Art's guest was explorer Dallas Thompson as they discussed his forthcoming expedition to the North Pole. Now, this is classic. It's available to Coast Insiders. We really suggest you become an insider. It is so easy.
1: It's easy, and it's only 15 cents. A day.
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1: You sure will. A couple ways to sign up. 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It says Insider. 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And through the app, you can sign up as well. And again, if you're in Canada, you are eligible to be an insider, so take advantage of that. Now, here's something for you men and women to build up that testosterone.
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1: And welcome back, George Norrie, along with David Bloom and your calls. David, what's the percent of ethanol in fuel right about now?
12: Well, in a lot of parts of the country, it's 10 to 15%. It depends on where you are and what the smog rules are. Alcohol is a super clean fuel. In fact, if you burn straight alcohol, your only exhaust is pretty much carbon dioxide and water. Same thing you're breathing out right now. So, if you want to run a higher amount of alcohol than the car is currently programmed for, well, there are several companies that make conversion kits, which are easy to install. And I'm reviewing those right now. So if you sign up on my website at permaculture.com, when I'm done with that review, we'll be able to give you a rundown on the conversion kits, their prices, and who makes them and how you get them. So then you, when you put that on, you can use any amount of alcohol in your vehicle. Or gasoline, or all gasoline if you want, but the car will be smart enough to do it all.
1: All right, let's go back to the calls. First-time caller Randall's with us in Austin, Texas. Hi, Randy.
13: Hey, how you guys doing tonight? I just want to let you know I am a reader of Dave's book, and I go way back to being on the Portland Peak Oil Task Force. And
12: wow, yeah.
13: I got a hold of Dave's book, and we implemented it in Portland, built a still, tried to grow our own feedstock, but did better using waste molasses from a local bottling facility. I converted my Honda gasoline engine using a White Lightning conversion kit for a couple $100. So we did it. We did Dave's model. We built it. We used the book. It works. And then I started America's first porta potty company that turns human outputs into soil via red wiggler worms to grow the fertilizer for the fuel crops. So this all does work. I mean, it's political will. It's not technology. It's really silly.
1: Your thoughts, David Bloom?
12: Well, he's completely right. And Randall was not the guy who knew which end of a screwdriver to use, and yet he was able to organize with friends that have the skills he didn't have and make a co-op and make it work. I remember him from 15 years ago.
1: When I was doing the Nighthawk show in St. Louis, David, years ago, I interviewed a guy who had the hemp mobile.
12: Uh-huh.
1: He drove up to the studio in a truck that was eating hemp oil.
12: And yes.
1: I guess it works, right?
12: Well, yeah, hemp oil is a good replacement for diesel fuel. So, you know, because almost any oil will work in a diesel engine. It's a different kind of engine that doesn't have a spark plug. But as I was saying earlier in the discussion tonight, that alcohol with an alcohol-based additive called diethyl ether can run in a diesel engine, and it's smokeless. There's no measurable toxins coming out of the tailpipe. And normally, that's not true with a diesel engine.
1: Now, I hear rumors that you're going to be making small beverage distilleries. Is that true?
12: Well, it's a little premature. So three states in the South, Mississippi and, it'll be on our website, but three states that just passed, or I should say the Supreme Court, overturned a 200-year-old law that the government had control of beverage alcohol. This is the first change in that, and we expect many other states will switch over, where you're now going to be allowed legally to make your own liquor in a distillery like the ones I make. So I imagine it's going to get popular pretty quick, and for doing small home-grade stills, we're going to be looking for investors, because that's going to be a really very popular business.
1: Why would somebody want to make their own booze?
12: Well, you can make it, you know, in different ways than they have now. Let's say you're next door to somebody with a lot of blackberries. Well, you can make a blackberry liqueur, you know. There's so many things you can do. There's a whole, you know, universe of sugary or starchy materials that you can mix and match to make your own custom liquor.
1: West of the Rockies, Roberta is with us in California. Hi, Roberta.
14: Oh, George, thank you for having David on tonight.
1: Sure.
14: I'm in his wheelhouse. I remember reading a popular mechanics magazine my grandfather had about running the ranch truck off of wood chips. And,
12: yes.
14: I mean, you know, there's so many things that you can make alcohol with, and not just peach brandy. I mean, you know, I wish I could put my little car, it's only a three banger, and make my own alcohol here in California. But I know the government would cry because I wouldn't be paying taxes on it.
12: Well, actually, in California, they would pat you on the back for doing it because alcohol is environmentally clean, and we care about that in California, as you know. And, you know, I find the legislators in California back me 100%, so go for it.
1: David, what would a gallon of ethanol cost compared to a gallon of gasoline?
12: Right now, in California, you're looking at $3.19 for a gallon of alcohol and $6.50 to $7 for gasoline. So, you know, what can you say? The numbers don't lie. Alcohol is not only cheaper, but it's better for your car and it's cleaner for the air.
1: And you get asked this all the time, but do we have enough resources to make that kind of corn to make the ethanol?
12: Oh, ho, ho. You see, remember, you're going to have a guy on about the Bermuda Triangle?
1: Yeah.
12: Well, sargassum algae came from the Bermuda Triangle. Unbelievable quantities of mountains up on the beaches all over the Gulf. But over here on the Pacific coast, we have an algae that hugs the land, and it's called kelp. And those sources of raw material to make alcohol could run the whole country on alcohol from those marine algae and provide all the fertilizer we need for all the farmers in the Midwest at a low price.
1: Let's go to Canada. Tim's with us in Alberta. Welcome to the show. Hi, Timmy.
15: Hi, George. Hi, David. That hemp mobile, that was Bob Lazar driving it.
16: And he did back engineer the propulsion system, the UFOs, and it's hemp oil. I'm sure of it. Hey, Dave, back in the 80s, I ran my motorcycle on some wine that went bad. I had about 10 gallons of it. It was probably blackberry wine because I was on the West Coast in the military then. So anyways, I put it in the pressure cooker on the stove, plastic tube down into the sink with some ice cubes. And I got about 3 mason jars of absolutely clear the substance. So that was the alcohol, I guess, obviously, coming out of the wine.
12: Yeah, it was.
16: It was, well, you couldn't drink it. It was way too powerful, but it had a real sweet taste to it. It was blackberry. So anyways, I tried it in my motorcycle. My motorcycle was about a year old then. It was a Yamaha TW200, the big wide tires. It was a 4-stroke, 200cc. And it ran great. But what I found was amazing. I didn't have to use a choke to start it. The alcohol would fire the engine right up.
12: You know, what's interesting, too, is I have a 2000 Ford Ranger. You go, well, that's kind of an old car, but I have the original engine in it. I have 319,000 miles on it, and that says something about how long a vehicle will run on alcohol, because there's no fouling of the inside of the cylinders. They're completely clean all the time, and there's no wear.
16: Yeah, what about the GDI engines, direct injection? They don't use the intake manifold. They go right into the cylinder. That's all timed by the computer. Are these modifications you're talking about, they're probably just timing, injection timing, that type of thing for the newer cars?
12: I have to tell you that I haven't worked on GTIs yet. It's more sophisticated than normal fuel injection. It's done at high pressure. Theoretically, it shouldn't be any different than the way they run diesels on alcohol in Brazil, but I haven't actually worked on that engine yet.
1: Okay, thank you, Tim. Appreciate that. Tom has a text or tweet for you, David. What do you have, Tommy?
2: Hey, David, Danny from Westlaco, Texas. He wants to know, if they make us all go with electric cars, will we have enough energy to charge them?
12: No, absolutely not. And basically, that's a... All around the world, huge corporations are writing off their investment in electric cars when they've now realized no country has a grid that will support that much electricity if you were switching to electric. The whole thing has been a bait and switch to keep us from doing things that are practical, like going to alcohol. And the whole world is saying no more for electric cars.
1: And they don't have enough electrical stations available either.
12: Oh, yeah, the whole thing was a bait and switch to make everybody think they were doing something while not looking in the direction of things that actually work.
1: Let's go to Jim in Delaware. Go ahead, Jimmy.
17: Hey, George, it sounds like the kingdom of God is coming to earth, because I think it's going to be wonderful, like what your guest is talking about. The thing is I heard him before, Mr. Blue, I heard you. Last time I heard you, I remembered Moore emailed the White House when after Joe Biden said we're going completely electric by 2035. So, but here's the question I didn't hear come up. What's happening? What are the oil barons saying or planning to do?
12: Well, what are the oil barons planning to do? Well, you know, I can't tell you exactly what they're doing, but what they are appearing to do is try to corral the world into going, going with oil that right now is not very easy to process into anything we can use. But the main thing about oil at this point is they're running out around the world, and they're going to get all the money they can for the oil that they still have. So, you know, we're looking at being squeezed for the next 10 or 15 years. And during that time, you know, people will have to come up with alternatives as the oil runs out. And so alcohol is the leading, candidate for that. But why wait? We can do it now.
1: Let's go to Rich in California. Rich, go ahead.
18: You know, the data centers demand a lot more electricity also than we won't have. So that's another aspect of the situation, isn't it?
1: What do you think of the data centers, David?
12: You know, that's a really good point. Now, see, right now, the alcohol fuel cells, because they're too big to put in a car, let's say, but they're perfect for data centers. And remember, it's not burning. So, you know, you're not burning alcohol with exhaust. You literally are stripping off the electrons and making clean electricity from it. We're talking to people in different countries right now about doing data centers and other major stationary needs for electricity using alcohol as the battery. Alcohol energy is the battery. You put it through the fuel cell and make the electricity 97% efficient. That's the future.
1: David, if you could make one quick change right now with our entire system, what would that be?
12: Well, gosh, there are so many things that need to be addressed, but I think...
1: You only get one.
12: I only get one. I would like to see that we make a commitment around the world to stop using oil for transportation fuel. Not just because of cars, but since what makes societies work are those freighters moving the stuff around the world, that's a million times more fuel being used on those than all the cars in the world. So what I would like to say is let's start making all those container ships run on alcohol. And again, if you go on my website at permaculture.com, you'll be able to see all the initiatives we're doing around the world in Bhutan, in India, and other countries that you may not have heard of that have decided they can't keep using gasoline and it's all over. So check it out on permaculture.com. There's a lot of resources for you to take advantage of there.
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5: We hit them very hard. I'm Dave Anthony, Fox News. That's what President Trump told Fox during his second night of attacks in Iran, calling it violent, and he insists on taking us along on a potential deal.
6: CENTCOM says Iranian military surveillance capabilities, along with air defense systems and communication sites, were hit.
5: Fox's Trey Yingst in Tel Aviv.
6: Now, in response, the Iranians launched ballistic missiles and drones at Gulf countries, including Bahrain and Kuwait. The Jordanian army says they dealt with at least 20 Iranian ballistic missiles in the skies of their country. Today, the Iranian Foreign Ministry says the strikes overnight rendered the ceasefire practically meaningless.
5: As Iran keeps insisting it's blocking shipping in the Strait of Hormuz, President Trump says the U.S. in a secret mission got more than 200 ships through, carrying 100 million barrels of oil. Oil prices have been down slightly this morning, but the spike up for oil and gas in this conflict drove inflation in May to the biggest rise in 3 years.
7: But President Trump says he's not concerned.
8: You know what I really love? I love the inflation. You know why?
7: The president says that's because he predicts prices will plummet once military action is over in Iran.
5: That's Fox's Jared Halpern of the White House. Carmelo Anthony's lawyers have filed an appeal to Tuesday's murder conviction in Texas and a 35-year prison sentence for stabbing a 17-year-old in a confrontation last year. And related to that, Fox's Chris Foster reports a right-wing influencer has been arrested.
9: Jake Lang's charged with making terroristic threats. He led protests outside the courthouse in Frisco, Texas, saying Carmelo Anthony should be hanging from a tree, allegedly threatening to kill Anthony himself if he wasn't convicted of murdering Austin Metcalf at a track meet last year. Anthony was convicted. He's black. Metcalf was white. So is Jake Lang.
5: A comeback like no other in NBA Finals history.
10: Brunson gets it. Fires up a three. Shot no good. The tip is gone. It's gone.
5: OG Anunoby's game winner for the Knicks came with a second left to complete a 29-point second half comeback, beating the Spurs 107-106 on ABC.

0: Immigration Customs Enforcement, which is ICE, or shutting down our Customs and Border Protection, which is, you know, protects our borders.
1: Homeland Security Secretary Mark Wayne Mullen. Democrats who were unable to block the funding call ICE out of control. Also in Congress, they keep investigating the Jeffrey Epstein sex trafficking investigation, and one of the world's richest men talked to lawmakers in private, Microsoft founder Bill Gates.
2: House Oversight Committee Chair James Comer requested Bill Gates testify behind closed doors after his name appeared in documents connected to Jeffrey Epstein. But in a statement given to the media, Gates said he should never have met with Epstein in the first place. Gates admitted to having met with him after Epstein had first been convicted of sex crimes. What's next? Democratic Congressman Robert Garcia says the committee wants to hear from the acting attorney general.
3: So we are glad that Chairman Comer's finally agreed to bring in Mr. Blanch for what we believe needs to be an under oath deposition.
2: Comer also wants to hear from Epstein's attorney, Alan Dershowitz. Jill Nato, Fox News.
1: We will get another inflation update this morning, this one at the wholesale level. The day after the rise in consumer prices led to a big stock market sell-off, but stock futures are rising this morning. I'm Dave Anthony. This is Fox News.
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9: Playing us for suckers. Good morning, I'm Gordon Deal, along with Nicole Murray, on this Thursday, June 11th. Glad you could be with us. Here's what we have for you this hour.
10: For the second day in a row, the U.S. and Iran exchanged attacks. Hear President Trump's take on the renewed fighting.
9: Consumer prices hit a three-year high last month. President Trump says he, quote, loves the inflation. Hear his reasoning.
10: In sports, the World Cup kicks off today, although the U.S. does not play until tomorrow. And a historic comeback in the NBA Finals.
9: And time to hit the panic button on the falling levels of U.S. oil reserves.
11: And if we wiped out our entire, you know, production, U.S. production, it wouldn't take long at all for us to suck up every barrel of oil in that strategic reserve. As a matter of fact, I mean, every country has a strategic reserve because they like to store oil just in case something happens, like what's happening right now.
9: Oil industry executive Jay Young on the lowest oil reserves in 43 years. Further fighting between the U.S. and Iran today. For the second straight day, the two nations exchanged air attacks, with President Trump promising further strikes if Tehran does not immediately agree to a peace deal. Trump said yesterday that Iran is playing the U.S. for suckers. The latest skirmishes began with Monday's downing of a U.S. Army Apache helicopter near the Strait of Hormuz, which sparked a series of tit-for-tat attacks.
12: We hit them hard yesterday, and we're going to hit them again hard today, in case you miss it, in case you don't turn on your television set. And we'll see what happens with the deal. We're really close to a deal, but they keep tapping us along. They keep playing us for suckers.
9: Washington says its latest attacks targeted military surveillance capabilities, communication systems, and air defense sites across Iran in response to what it called Tehran's

0: unwarranted and continued aggression. The U.S. says no infrastructure sites were hit. Iran responded, launching strikes against Kuwait, Bahrain, and Jordan. President Trump appears publicly unbothered by data showing inflation has risen more than 4%. Asked about government data showing consumer inflation increased at its fastest pace in 3 years in May, and whether it could hobble his fellow Republicans just months ahead of November's midterm elections, Trump said, "I love the inflation.
1: I love the inflation. You know why? Because as soon as this war is over, you know, I can say it now, something you didn't know. Do you know we've been taking out millions of barrels of oil? Nobody knows it. You know who doesn't know about it? Iran, until right now."
0: The president then explained how he greenlit a plan to secretly move oil tankers through the Strait of Hormuz over concerns of higher costs and increasing inflation. Trump has framed the war on Iran as a national security issue, as Tehran's closure of the key shipping route has pushed up the cost of gasoline, fertilizer, and other goods, contributing to inflation. Higher prices could also keep the Federal Reserve from cutting interest rates, which Trump has called for since returning to power last year. Year-over-year inflation hit that three-year high of 4.2% in May as the Iran war pushed energy prices higher. That was in line with expectations. Beyond the gas pump, though, there were fewer signs of quickly rising prices. Analysis from Harriet Torrey, economics reporter at the Wall Street Journal. Harriet, break down the numbers.
2: The past few months, inflation has been creeping higher and higher, and this is hopefully a high watermark, because we have seen gasoline prices decline in June. Of course, it's really hard to say, because everything depends on whether there is a resolution in Iran over the Strait of Hormuz. But speaking to economists, they're hopeful that as we see gasoline prices decline, that inflation will also, you know, ease up, and that this is hopefully the current peak, and that inflation will start to ease a little from here. Because outside of energy costs, we didn't see particularly broad-based inflation. We actually saw declines in some categories like car insurance and certain pharmaceutical prices and so on. So we're not seeing inflation that's spreading around the economy really aggressively, as far as we can tell. But even so, it is very painful for consumers to see this sharp jump in inflation. And of course, inflation is now outpacing wages as well.
0: Yeah, discuss that a little bit. Give us numbers, inflation versus wages.
2: Yeah, so May was the second month in a row where we saw that average hourly earnings year over year was actually declined. And that happened in April, and then it happened again in May. So when you look at your your wage growth, and you compare it, you know, and you compare it with inflation, you're actually in the red year over year. And this is really difficult for people, because it reduces their purchasing power. And what that can mean over the long term is that they might pull back their spending or just dig into their savings. But it just makes it difficult for households, because even if you are getting pay increases, those pay increases don't seem to be keeping up with the rising cost of living. So that is something that is difficult for people to have to manage. And we have seen in the past, during bouts of inflation, quite often wages have increased as well, because we've been in a strong labor market situation. That's not really the case at the moment. The labor market is pretty stable, but it's not, we haven't seen really strong wage growth. So it's obviously difficult for people to balance the budget right now.
0: Yeah. We're speaking with Harriet Torrey, economics reporter at the Wall Street Journal. The story is called "Inflation Heated Up to 4.2% in May as Energy Costs Continue to Bite." What does the Federal Reserve do with this latest information, Harriet?
2: Well, the Federal Reserve is headed into a meeting next week, and this is going to be the first meeting under its new chairman, Kevin Warsh. I think people went into this year expecting that the Fed was going to cut rates in 2026, because there were all these signs of the labor market weakening, and it seemed like inflation was under control. Obviously, that changed completely with the conflict in Iran, because now inflation has been heating up. And this all puts the Fed in a difficult situation, because, they're trying to sort of manage a situation. Do they hike rates? Do they hold rates steady? You know, can they get back to a point where they can cut rates?
0: What happens, just backing up a second, if the Strait of Hormuz just continues to remain closed? What could that do to, say, inflation in the coming months?
2: That's a really good question, and I think it's one that, you know, it's really hard to know. It's hard to predict. Obviously, we've seen this sharp run up in gasoline prices, and they have eased somewhat. But until the oil gets flowing again, it's hard to sort of see them coming down dramatically to where they were at the beginning of the year. I mean, the US is of course an energy producer, but oil prices are a global market. So there are so many different factors that go into this. But another thing that economists are talking about with relation to the Strait of Hormuz is that we are seeing very, very strong demand for investment in artificial intelligence. And a lot of the key components of things that go into, you know, the AI boom, things like semiconductor chips, are these materials that pass through the Strait of Hormuz. So things like helium, sulfur, and so on. And if we start to see these bottlenecks and supply constraints really get very tight, then that could also be a factor that pushes up inflation.
0: Thanks, Harriet. Harriet Torrey, economics reporter at the Wall Street Journal. 14 minutes after the hour on This Morning, America's First News. 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
5: Thanks for being with us. A second night of violence from protesters in Northern Ireland who set small fires and hurled objects like bricks, rocks, and bottles at authorities after a brutal stabbing on a street in Belfast. Police used water cannons against an estimated 300 rioters last night who were taking part in anti-immigration protests. Demonstrators wearing masks tore bricks from the walls outside homes and smashed sidewalks with sledgehammers to toss at riot police. They tore up a garden fence to use as a barricade and shield. The Guardian says overall there were fewer disturbances than on Tuesday when mobs targeted ethnic minorities after a knife attack in North Belfast left a man severely injured Monday night. British Prime Minister Keir Starmer.
6: People are rightly sickened by the horrific attack on Monday night in North Belfast. As you have just said, the man arrested has been in court in Belfast this morning and charged.
5: A 30-year-old man from Sudan faces attempted murder charges in the incident. This portion of the program is brought to you by Aura Frames. 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Here's Nicole Murray.
4: And now, the three big things you need to know. Number one.
7: The U.S. and Iran traded air attacks for a second straight day this morning, with President Trump vowing further strikes if Tehran does not immediately agree to a peace deal. Defense Secretary Pete Hegseth, when asked if attacks on key facilities inside Iran could be a war crime.
8: As President Trump said, they've been tap, tap, tapping. You can see when someone's trying to tap, tap, tap on a deal. Instead, they're going to have tap, tap, tap bombs dropping on key facilities in Iran from the United States of America. And that's not because we want to restart anything we don't have to restart.
4: Number two.
7: President Trump appeared to embrace data showing inflation has risen by more than 4%, telling reporters that he loves inflation and reiterated his belief that prices will fall as soon as the Iran war ends. Stephen Cates at Bankrate spoke on ABC News.
9: I think that we may start to settle, you know, into a bit of a high level, higher for longer here. So I don't think that we're necessarily going to keep accelerating at this pace, but we're going to have inflation that's elevated for the duration of this conflict. excellent.
7: The Consumer Price Index in May jumped 4.2% year over year.
10: Number three.
7: California is suing the Trump administration in a bid to block the construction of an ICE facility in Santa Clara County, arguing the federal government has not followed proper administrative and environmental procedures. Attorney General Rob Bonta.
11: Also some potential for irreparable harm. We believe we can show that as well. That would be if we seek an emergency application. But we might just move towards summary judgment and get an order there.
7: In other news, lawmakers in both parties have blasted the NFL over the rising costs for watching televised games, arguing their constituents are being hurt because of the league's new streaming deals. Maryland Congressman Jamie Raskin.
12: Seems fundamentally unfair that the league should get billion-dollar deals, the network should get billion-dollar contracts, but the fans are left out in the cold.
7: And now to the game everyone is talking about. The New York Knicks had fans going wild during Game 4 last night at MSG after completing the largest comeback in NBA Finals history.
13: Gets it, fires up a three. Shot no good. The tip, it's gone! It's gone! It's gone! With 1.2 remaining, Knicks take the lead. OG Anunoby, and it's 107-106.
7: Mike Breen with the call on ABC as OG Anunoby tips in a basket to put New York up for good with just 1.2 seconds remaining after trailing by 29 points in the third quarter. The final score, Knicks 107, Spurs 106. Game 5 is on Saturday in San Antonio.
5: Just awful from the Spurs. Just shameful, pathetic. 23 minutes after the hour.
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5: Next week, with us, the oldest Americans still own more than a third of the nation's homes, but they need to face their mortality and figure out soon how they plan to transfer their properties to their heirs. A strategy from Medora Lee, money reporter at USA Today. Medora, give us data.
10: So, yeah, people who are boomers and older are less than 20% of the population, but control over a third of the housing stock in the U.S. So that tells you something. They are getting older, and those homes will have to go back on the market somehow, either to their heirs or for sale or something. So this is a pretty serious thing that people should be starting to think about.
5: All right. And one of these strategies you reference is the TOD. It's the transfer on death deed. How does that work?
10: Yeah, so people use this. This has gained a lot of popularity because it's supposedly very simple. You just have to go and get a form, you complete it, maybe you need it notarized or something, and then you have to record it in your county, and you will just list your beneficiary on there. So when you pass away, that your house automatically passes to whomever you listed as the beneficiary. And one of the benefits is it's a very simple process, doesn't require a lot of money or lawyers to do, and not a lot of administration fees over the years. But it also avoids probate. That's always a good thing because probate can be lengthy and expensive as well. But there might be some pitfalls that attorneys are warning about because you can leave it for two people, but that can be complicated, as always, because what if the two people you leave it to don't really get along, or they have different visions of what to do with the property in terms of, you know, wanting to sell it or rehab it or whatever, right?
5: Yeah.
10: And that can cause a lot of problems. And also a lot of people will just kind of like do this and then forget about it, and that could cause problems too in the end because it could end up being left to someone maybe you didn't intend to. Maybe there was a divorce or something. And I don't know, in a divorce, you might not want to leave it to your ex-wife.
5: We're speaking with Medora Lee, money reporter at USA Today. The story is called Older Americans Own a Third of U.S. Homes. How should they pass them on? And she looked at a strategy through what's called a TOD, a T-O-D-D, a transfer on death deeds. It's a really simple document. I think that the problem is, though, doesn't it have to match like what's in your will?
10: Well, you'll find that when people have wills, not everything will match their wills because things that are beneficiaries bypass the will, actually. They take precedence over your will, which is really strange. That's why we always have to look at they should always try to match it up. But the problem is if you seem to be on the wealthier side or own a lot of different assets, a TOD could maybe not work as well for you because you want to have an overall estate plan for everything then. Like, what if you have multiple homes? It's not as flexible because if you leave it in a will or a trust, let's say mom and dad have a vacation home and then they have their primary residence and they left me the primary residence, but I would really like the vacation home that my sibling got. Well, if we talk about it and we decide we want to swap, we can. But in a TOD, you cannot.
5: Thanks, Medora. Medora Lee, money reporter at USA Today. 30 minutes now after the hour. On This Morning, America's First News.
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0: An all-star team of the world's best journalists bring you the facts each and every morning. This is America's First News, This Morning with Gordon Deal.
1: Thanks for spending time with us. Welcome into Thursday, June 11th. Gordon Deal with Nicole Murray. Some of our top stories and headlines. U.S. and Iran exchange fire again. Midwest power outages from powerful storms. Inflation heated up last month thanks to the war. Washington Post says President Trump has blocked New York City's mayor from meeting with the president of Colombia, a fellow democratic socialist. Russia's war on Ukraine has now lasted longer than World War I. The World Cup starts today. The Knicks rally from 29 down to beat the Spurs in Game 4 of the NBA Finals. And an incredible pet rescue story by Milwaukee sanitation workers. That story in about 20 minutes. It is time to sound the alarms over our dwindling oil supplies in the Strategic Petroleum Reserve. Here's Jay Young, founder and CEO of King Operating Corporation, an oil and gas firm in Dallas. Jay, your concerns.
2: It's a cushion, not a cure, right? I mean, there's only so much oil in there, and if we wiped out our entire, you know, production, U.S. production, it wouldn't take long at all for us to suck up every barrel of oil in that strategic reserve. As a matter of fact, I mean, every country has a strategic reserve because they like to store oil just in case something happens, like it's what's happening right now. Unfortunately for the world, everybody is you know, declining or using up their strategic reserves right now, and everybody's looking at the lowest reserves in probably history right now because of the, you know, the Strait of Hormuz and all the different ways where you just cannot get oil through different areas, and they're shutting down wells all across the Persian Gulf because you can't produce them and supply, you know, oil, and you can't overstore it. There's only so many storage bins available. So they store them, and now they're using them at record rates because we need oil. We need 100 million barrels a day. In the world, we're only producing 85 to 90. So, I mean, right now we're in a really big, big push for getting wells back online, and let's get back to the 100 million barrels of oil a day around the world, because if this happens very much longer, we won't have any reserves anywhere. And if we don't have those reserves, that's going to just send prices sky high, because it's all about supply and demand. Why? Yeah. What's the supply? And if we have if we have an oversupply like we did during COVID, demand goes down, then prices go way down. But unfortunately, the opposite happens, where if we don't have that supply and our demand stays strong, which, you know, most people feel like it will, you know, is that we still have a growing population. You know, we use about 15 barrels of oil per day per person in the United States. And as long as we have a continued, you know, our population increases, we're going to have a bigger demand for oil. And as that happens and we don't have it, it's going to send those prices higher, Gordon.
1: Is it time to panic regarding our strategic petroleum reserve in the U.S.?
2: I think so. I really, really do think so. I mean, it's not as bad as what it could be 5 years ago, 10 years ago, because we are producing a lot of oil in the United States, a lot more than we were. I'm panicked more for refineries in the United States and us not having the refineries. But, you know, strategic reserves are, you know, we've used half of the oil for what we need it for. During Biden, he put oil on the market just to lower prices because he wanted, you know, to get the Democrats in Congress. That's not what the strategic reserves is for. You know, President Trump has used the strategic reserves for what it's needed, and that is because if you don't have the oil necessary in the United States, we need to use those strategic reserves, which we are right now, and we're doing the best job possible, and we're being a better steward, if you will, of that oil.
1: We're speaking with Jay Young. He's the founder and CEO of King Operating Corporation, an oil and gas firm in Dallas, and we're discussing the falling U.S. oil reserves. Just maybe give me a oil reserves 101 here. Where are they? Where do we keep them? Are this tank somewhere along a Gulf Coast?
2: On the Gulf Coast, down there in the several different places, but it's along the Gulf along the Gulf Coast. It was mostly, you know, Louisiana, Texas, Panhandle. So
1: it's not all in one place, in other words.
2: Right, yeah. Right. It has to be where we can get it out. And that's one of the problems. I mean, we have hundreds of millions of barrels in reserves, but we can't get, you know, a lot of it out as much as we need to. I mean, 1 million barrels a day, 1.5 million barrels a day. I mean, don't forget, we need 20 million barrels a day in the United States. Literally, 20 million barrels a day. We're producing 13. Mm. We're getting a lot of oil out of Canada and Mexico, and we're having to send a lot of oil overseas because we cannot refine it, and we have to get it refined to the oil that, and to the products that we need here.
1: Thanks, Jay. Jay Young, founder and CEO of King Operating Corporation. By the way, if you've missed anything from today's show, there's an easy way to catch up. All you have to do is tell Alexa, Siri, or Google to play This Morning with Gordon Deal. 20 minutes now in front of the hour. Coming up next, tracking loose pigs in Connecticut. 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

0: Thanks for joining us. Welcome into Friday Eve. It is time now for the mic drop with this morning's Mike Gavin.
1: Good morning. Well, we know the duties of a police officer are far-ranging and make for few dull moments. One minute you're chasing down bad guys, the next you're directing traffic at an intersection. Then one day you clock in for work and you're sent to deal with unruly animals. We have two of those stories today. We start in Connecticut, not known for its wildlife, where authorities responded to two separate calls about two separate pigs spotted wandering loose in the same town on the same day. The first call came in at 5:45 a.m. on Tuesday when someone reported a pig on the loose in a Woodbridge residence yard. A second call came in later that morning reporting a pig on the loose on a different street that had been seen wandering the area for at least 2 days. That prompted police to take to social media to clarify that these were two separate pigs and not one well-traveled one. Commenters praised the department for its handling of the loose animals, and some couldn't help but make pig jokes, like the guy who said that he recognized one of them as someone he dated back in the 1970s. Yeah.
0: Ouch.
1: Yeah. Yeah.
0: Still bitter after 50 years.
1: I guess so. Yeah. It's a good thing he didn't name names, at least. Oh, you know, he did at least have that much decorum about this situation.
0: Yeah. Liz, you've been doing this a long time. I'm not sure we ever discussed pigs in Connecticut.
1: Yeah, no. Right? I mean, not known for its farms in Connecticut. You know, I guess there, you know, certainly there are places where pigs could get loose, but again, not a lot of places that I know of in Connecticut, whereas pigs just hanging around where they could get loose and wander in the same town.
0: Yeah.
1: Separate pigs in the same town.
0: Yeah. It's, you know, a small state. It's not what I normally think of if you were to call police in Connecticut. That'd be, you know, in my opinion, like, or my interpretation of Connecticut, you call police in Connecticut, it's something like someone appears to have scratched my Mercedes-Benz while I was inside the country club.
1: Right.
0: One of those type of calls.
1: Yes.
0: Because, you know, that, I think that Woodbridge, Connecticut's not far from Yale.
1: Yeah, exactly.
0: Just my take.
1: Yeah, not a place where pigs are generally just kind of hanging out.
0: Right.
1: And not something they teach you at the police academy, how to catch a bear falling from a tree. That's what a group of officers were charged with doing in Sarita, Arizona recently. Video posted by police to social media show a group of cops and wildlife officers holding a tarp while waiting for a tranquilized bear to fall out of a tree. And when it finally does, the group successfully catches it, but not before the weight of the bear pulls one of the officers forward and he awkwardly falls on top of the sleeping animal. Thankfully, both the bear and the officer were okay, and the bear was safely relocated.
0: Mm. The officer had to, I believe, check his shorts after falling on top of the sleeping bear. Oh, man.
1: Yeah, but the timing, that bear wakes up just to that right moment, that could be rough.
0: By the way, he didn't appear to be totally sleeping either. I mean, he was out of it, obviously, the bear.
1: Yeah.
0: But he was still sort of like licking his lips a little bit, like trying to figure out what the tranquilizer dart, I guess, had done to him.
1: Yeah.
0: Because he was gently napping. He doesn't really seem bothered by the fall from the tree and the landing of the tarp. But I would have been startled when I saw the bear sort of still licking his lips.
1: Yeah.
0: If I was the cop climbing off that bear, he was scrambling to get off the bear.
1: Yeah, they're like, everyone's like, get up.
0: Yeah. And like, I'm not trying.
1: Yeah.
0: Hello. Wow. Good story. Thank you, Mike. 13 minutes now in front of the hour on This Morning, America's First News.
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1: Thanks for being with us. Only five major car brands averaged sales prices under $40,000 last month, as average new car prices remain close to $50,000. Cox Automotive's Kelley Blue Book says consumers paid an average of $49,220 for new cars in May, down 0.5% from April. Aaron Keating, executive analyst for Cox Automotive, said in a statement that a combo of Americans' demand for larger vehicles and tightening supplies in some key segments, such as pickup trucks, have contributed to stubbornly high average new car prices. With that in mind, USA Today took a look at five auto brands in May that had average sales prices below $40,000 and their best-selling models. Number one, Subaru. Best-selling vehicle, the Subaru Crosstrek. Number two, Nissan. Best-selling vehicle, the Rogue. Number three, Mazda. Their bestseller, the CX-5. Number four, Honda. Bestseller, the CR-V. Number five, Hyundai, with the best-selling vehicle, the Hyundai Tucson. All those bestsellers, small SUVs. 8 minutes now in front of the hour on This Morning. Once again, here's Nicole Murray.
0: And now, the three big things you need to know. Number one.
2: The U.S. military says the United States and Iran exchanged fire again this morning, with the U.S. launching strikes against several Tehranian targets on President Trump's orders. Defense Secretary Pete Hegseth.
3: Impugning the motives of the folks on our side, who are incredibly professional and incredibly effective, we will hit them hard on our terms, on the targets that improve the environment for us to operate in and undermine the capabilities that Iran wants to have.
2: Trump has vowed further attacks if Iran does not immediately agree to a peace deal.
0: Number two.
2: Police have blasted water cannons at protesters in Northern Ireland who set small fires and hurled bricks, rocks, and bottles at them during a second night of anti-immigration violence over a brutal stabbing on a Belfast street. British Prime Minister Keir Starmer.
4: The acts of violence and arson that followed are totally unjustified.
2: A Sudanese man has been charged with attempted murder for the stabbing.
0: Number three.
2: Bill Gates told Congress that Jeffrey Epstein discovered that he had affairs during his marriage and tried to leverage that information against him, the Microsoft co-founder, during his testimony.
5: I hope my testimony is helpful to the work, important work of the committee to find justice for the victims.
2: The Wall Street Journal has reported that Gates met with Epstein multiple times between 2011 and 2014. 11 people have been arrested because of a multi-day operation targeting illegal gambling operations in Florida. Attorney General James Uthmeyer.
6: Illicit money laundering, embezzlement, trafficking, large-scale drug sales, retail theft, you name it, there's almost always a larger criminal network, coordinated effort to scam and steal.
2: The operation resulted in the seizure of more than 400 illegal machines and nearly $295,000 in illicit proceeds. Democrats on the House Intelligence Committee are demanding that Bill Pulte, President Trump's pick for acting director of national intelligence, submit to a full security check before assuming the post. President Trump.
7: He's going to be there for a short while we pick somebody else. We're interviewing five different people. They're all very good, very different. And we'll put somebody there.
2: The security check would include an examination of his financial holdings and foreign contacts. Visa said it has embedded its payment network inside ChatGPT, empowering the chatbot to independently shop and complete transactions on behalf of its user.
1: Oh, boy.
2: I don't know about you. I don't know if I need a chatbot to help spend money. I'm very good at it on my own.
1: Yeah, it's just going to make it a very efficient process, right?
2: You'll buy anything.
1: Buy it now. Boop, it's done. At your door 10 seconds later.
2: Oh, man.
1: Scary. 6 minutes now in front of the hour.
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1: Thanks for joining us. A routine trash pickup in Milwaukee has become a pet rescue. City workers found a starving dog buried beneath a pile of trash who was just moments away from a tragic fate. TMG4 Television says two sanitation workers making their usual rounds in April when one of the garbage bins they were emptying slipped off the truck before its contents could be crushed. Inside, they found a dog, severely underweight, clearly in rough shape, but friendly and eager to be around people. Supervisor Alex Halverson rushed to the scene. He gave the pup two peanut butter and jelly sandwiches he had packed for lunch. The dog inhaled them. He then personally drove the dog to get some care. After Halverson officially adopted the dog and named him PJ, that was a tribute to the PB&J sandwiches that helped him through one of the hardest days of his life. That'll do it for this hour. For Nicole Murray and Mike Gavin, I'm Gordon Deal. Thanks for listening to This Morning, America's First News.
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22: Good morning. This hour's top story. San Diego may have its own serial killer. It is Thursday, June 11th. I'm Brett Burkhart.
23: I'm Veronica Carter. After some scary moments, the fire near Camp Pendleton has stopped spreading. Those stories coming up, plus tickets to the San Diego County Fair and a most happy fella at North Coast Rep.
24: And right now, we do have some delays as you make your way through the Palomesa stretch, the North 15. If you're heading up north that way, at the 76 Apollo Road, they have got the two left lanes blocked off there. And it looks like the fire department is on scene. We've got some trouble through Golden Hill on the stretch of the 15 north at the 94. And a stall on the 78 west at Las Poses. Watch for that bit of a hazard. I'm Mark Wheeler. Kogo's next real-time traffic update, 5:10.
23: Shallow marine layer for today. It's going to hover on the coast for a little bit.
0: All right.
23: And then turning to sunshine. We're going to be in the 70s again on the beaches. Inland, mid to upper 80s. About 90 degrees for Ramona, 105 degrees for Barrie. Still do have a beach hazard statement.
0: Yeah.
23: And, you know, we could say these words, but people are still getting trapped by these waves.
0: Exactly.
23: We have several stories today of that. So that's why we keep repeating that there is a beach hazard statement in effect. Very high surf, strong rip currents for all south-facing beaches today.
0: Exactly.
23: 59 right now in Santee, downtown San Diego. Cloudy, 62. Kogo News Time, 5 o'clock.
22: The man arrested after human remains were found at his former home in San Diego is now suspected as a serial killer who is facing at least 4 murder charges now.
3: 78-year-old Dwight Roan is already in custody, charged with the 2023 murder of Bernardo Moreno, who was found shot and killed near the 5 and 905 freeways in the South Bay. That investigation led to the search of the suspect's former home on Newton Avenue in Southwest last December, where human remains were found buried under the house. Michael Brown has been identified as that victim. And Roan is also being charged with a 1993 murder where a victim was found strangled along Acacia Street, and a 2002 murder where a man's body was found near National Avenue in Choyas Creek. Prosecutors are also looking into the possibility that 2 other missing persons cases from 2021 and 1989 could be linked to the same suspect. I'm John Fink.
23: Officers used a drone to track down an arson suspect in Spring Valley.
4: The fire May 25th forced evacuations along Spring Canyon Drive after a suspect lit a palm tree on fire near the Spring Valley swap meet. Deputies quickly launched the drone and tracked the suspect, 35-year-old Miguel Hernandez, getting his location to units on the ground before the drone was recalled to clear the way for responding fire aircraft. The San Diego County Sheriff's Office now has a fleet of 70 drones to help first responders. I'm Jack Cronin.
22: The fire that broke out on the Camp Pendleton Marine Base Monday led to evacuation orders and a warning yesterday. Retired firefighter Bob Lyon tells reporting partner 10 News, a firefight on the base is a combined effort among agencies.
5: There's a firefighting force. There's a civilian workforce hired.

0: Trump said he was not concerned when asked about the latest consumer price index that showed May saw the biggest increase in 3 years. The president added the numbers were great. He said inflation will come down like a rock once the war with Iran is over. Trump also pointed to the stock market and oil prices as signs the economy is doing well. I'm Mark Mayfield.
1: Coming up, how the first day of the World Cup could impact your drive into work. And back.
2: Oh, boy. 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
1: By the way, the World Cup starts today. The global soccer tournament is taking place in North America for the first time since 1994. This is huge. It's going to be a huge economic boom as well. And the opening game is in Mexico City, with Mexico taking on South Africa before the U.S. team kicks off on Friday for their opener against Paraguay in Los Angeles.
2: Border traffic is busy, with Mexico hosting 13 World Cup matches, and the first one is today.
8: Customs and Border Protection says soccer fans are crossing the border in record numbers for World Cup games in Mexico. The cross-border express connects San Diego to the Tijuana airport. They're reporting a surge in passengers over the past week. Officials say they're expecting over 690,000 travelers to head across the border during the World Cup events. And they say they've made getting back into the U.S. quicker with enhanced passenger processing. I'm Bree Tennis.
1: Quicker, unless you're a referee from Somalia who had been set to officiate matches for the World Cup. Well, that referee has been denied entry into the United States over vetting concerns.
9: A Trump administration official says the vetting turned up what it called derogatory information, including alleged association with suspected members of terror organizations. Artan denies any wrongdoing and said he had a valid visa and the proper paperwork.
1: Our thanks to Jared Max reporting.
2: President Trump has signed a bill to fund immigration enforcement.
10: Speaking from the Oval Office Wednesday, the president said it will give ICE and Border Patrol the resources they need to keep America safe.
11: For more than 100 days, congressional Democrats tried to block all funding for the Department of Homeland Security in a reprehensible attempt to throw open the borders of the United States of America.
10: The measure was approved in a House vote Tuesday. The measure funds ICE and Border Patrol through the end of Trump's term. It includes $38 billion for ICE and $26 billion for Border Patrol. The bill's passage comes after a government shutdown and weeks of delays before it finally cleared the Senate last week. I'm Lisa Carton.
1: A second night of anti-immigration violence in Northern Ireland. Jonathan Savage reports from London.
5: Police used water cannons to disperse a large crowd of rioters in Northern Ireland's County Antrim.

0: 12 officers were injured on a second night of unrest. On Tuesday, reports of ethnic minority families being burnt out of their homes. UK Government Minister Hilary Benn.
1: There is no justification and nothing can explain it away. And I just want to convey to you the sense of fear that has spread amongst ethnic minority people in Northern Ireland.
0: On Monday, a man was brutally stabbed in the street in Belfast. The man accused is an asylum seeker from Sudan. Minister Benn says hatred and disorder is being stirred up on social media.
2: The Southern Baptist Convention is advancing a constitutional amendment reinforcing its ban on women serving as pastors. The amendment, known as the Truth and Unity Amendment, was approved by the denomination's annual meeting this week. Supporters say it clarifies biblical teaching in church leadership. Opponents argue existing policies already address the issue.
3: Coco News Time 5:10, and we are taking a look at how you can catch a wave and joust at the same time.
2: And in news in your neighborhood, hundreds of Padres fans turned Petco Park into a remote office.
3: Oh, that's all coming up just ahead. But first, with Veronica and Brett, you're listening to real-time traffic and weather on the 10s.
4: And we got a pretty serious situation through Palo Mesa right now on the northbound 15 at the 76 Palo Road. And before Mission Road here, they have all lanes blocked off and stopped traffic from Lilac Road. It's a fatal crash investigation going on here. Once again, through the Palo Mesa stretch, the 15 northbound at the 76. And that's going to really stack up there with all lanes. If you're heading north, be aware of that. Now, we've also got some delays here on the 8, the eastbound side through La Mesa, the off-ramp at Lake Murray Boulevard. The traffic lights are flashing there once again. Be careful. 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It's your year for the biggest soccer tournament. 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Coco's next real-time traffic update at 5:20.
2: We've got another shallow marine layer hovering over us this morning, at least on the coast.
3: Yeah,
2: it's going to burn off to sunshine, though. Beach highs, 70s today, mid to upper 80s inland. It's going to be hot in places like Ramona, about 90 degrees. 105 Borrego Springs today. And Beach hazard statement still in effect. We know that you are smart. And you're not going to jump into the water when it's this rough, but other people are.
3: Yeah.
2: So that's why we keep talking about this. Surf heights to 7 feet, some waves up to 9 feet. Escondido right now, 59. Downtown San Diego, cloudy, 62. Cogo News Time, 5:12. Dare you to love. Dare you to love. San Diego's own Grammy-winning alternative rock band Switchfoot is coming to Moonlight Beach this weekend, hosting their 22nd Bro-Am Foundation event to help unhoused, at-risk, and disadvantaged youth.
3: Joining us now on the Coco News Live Line is, it's an honor to toss it off to Switchfoot's drummer, Chad Butler. Chad, welcome back to San Diego, and thank you so much for joining us on San Diego's Morning News.
5: Hey, good morning, you guys. Thanks for having me.
3: I know it's been around for 22 years, but what is a Bro-Am?
5: It's a surf contest and a music festival. And it started off, you know, we invited some friends down to the beach to raise some money for local charities. And it was more bro than pro. A few dozen of our friends. And now it's grown into this massive community event.
3: I love that.
2: It's so cool that you guys do something that you love, obviously, surfing, and turn it into a way to help your own community here in San Diego.
5: Yeah, growing up here, we felt the love and support of the music community and the surfing community. And we just want to give back to the next generation and give kids an opportunity to thrive here in San Diego.
3: Speaking with Chad Butler, he happens to be the drummer of Switchfoot, you know, no big deal. The Bro-Am, though, includes also an event called Surf Jousting, which really caught our eye. And so I'm curious, have you ever done that before? Have you describe what it is, and if you've done it, tell us what it's like.
5: Yeah, it's an incredibly fun event to watch. I don't participate like I used to years ago. It is with Nerf weapons and helmets and costumes. It's a spectacle. And it is super fun. It's one of my favorite moments of the day, for sure. We have surf contests in the morning with our friend Rob Machado, with all the youth. And, And then the Challenged Athlete Foundation in the middle of the day brings down all these incredible kids that are overcoming physical obstacles in order to get out there and enjoy the waves. And everybody on the beach is just cheering them on.
2: Wow, that's so cool. Chad, talk a little bit about Switchfoot. I mean, we, you know, you guys were all over the radio for a while. And, you know, coming from San Diego, just regular hometown guys, and then you became these, you know, big superstars. And now, what are you guys doing now?
5: Oh, you know what? We've got a new record coming out later this month. We're still making music and excited to be playing some new songs this Saturday at Moonlight Beach.
3: Oh, you mean you'll be there at the contest, at the Pro-Am, or the Bro-Am?
5: Yeah, we're performing at about 4 o'clock in the afternoon. We got bands all day long and have a great lineup. It's all free. You know, we just invite everybody in San Diego. Bring your friends, your family. There's food vendors. There's, you know, organizations from all over San Diego. We work with Lady Children's Hospital and Feeding San Diego, many others that are helping kids right here in our hometown.
2: All right. So next year, Chad, we got to wear together. I don't know if Brett and I could do this, but maybe you guys should have us be the joke, you know, jousters on the surfboards.
3: Well, that's why they call it the Bro-Am.
5: I would love to see that. You guys are definitely invited.
2: All right. Thank you so much again. Where and when can everybody show up and how can they help?
5: It starts at 7 a.m. on Saturday, goes till 5 p.m. The music starts at noon. Come on down and bring the family. It's a big community group hug to help some kids and raise some money for great causes.
3: I'd love that. San Diego group hug at Moonlight Beach is the location. And Chad, what an honor to talk to you, and thank you for what you do for the music industry and San Diego kids.
5: Thank you so much. We'll see you there on Saturday.
3: We'll see you there. Chad Butler of Switchfoot. He is the drummer. They're going to be performing at Moonlight Beach during the so-called Bro-Am.
2: All right. That sounds like so much fun.
3: Well, are you going to take me up on that offer?
2: Well, yeah. I think this year we should watch and then make our decision.
3: I love the way you punt.
2: Yeah. Kogo News Time.
3: Yeah.
2: It's 5:16.
3: We had a great time yesterday.
2: Yeah. We got to go watch the guys work on the San Diego City fire trucks.
3: Yeah.
2: And the reason why we were doing this is because Frankie, who works for the city of San Diego, was our donut winner.
3: He was amazing. Yeah.
2: Yeah. And he took us on like a little tour to look at all the fire trucks.
3: It's this big warehouse, and they've got like shiny objects everywhere. So they're probably like,
2: for 7-year-old Brett, this was just amazing.
3: I was thinking of my 7-year-old grandkid, but yeah, whatever, you know,
2: yeah,
3: I'll go with it.
2: You can also have us bring you donuts. You don't have to have fire trucks. We'll bring them to you anyway. But you do have to go to our iHeart Radio app, find the microphone as soon as you find Kogo, and then tell us, hey, I work here and I want donuts. And that's all it takes.
3: I know. It's really fun and we love meeting you. And here are some of the stuff that are trending right now. San Diego lifeguards reporting multiple water rescues because of this big wave event. And strong rip currents.
2: All evacuation orders and warnings have been called off with a fire on Camp Pendleton.
3: And when today is the first official day of the World Cup, huge day.
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2: News 10519. All that 9-to-5 job.
11: Yeah. Dolly Parton, though, you know, you gotta love her.
2: Yes.
11: This is so amazing.
2: Sometimes things that are fun are going on in that 9-to-5 slot. You just have to miss them, but.
11: You just have to miss them, or you call in sick.
2: Or you just go to Petco Park with your laptop and you watch the game and you work from the game.
11: Oh, tell me more, please.
2: Yeah. This has been a thing. It's a social media stunt from a local guy, Scotty Muirhead.
11: Okay.
2: He goes out to places like this and posts pictures of himself and videos working remotely in different places around San Diego. He did it from a spa in Encinitas, paragliding at Torrey Pines.
11: No way.
2: Yesterday he did it was paragliding? Petco Park.
11: Oh my gosh. And then he does Petco Park. Oh my gosh. That's crazy. And I will say that.
2: But are you really
11: I
2: working?
11: I would not be able to concentrate
2: are
11: at all.
2: Are you really working?
11: Exactly.
2: Yeah. Coming up, an encouraging Big Bear Eaglet update.
11: All right. That's coming up along with your money news. San Diego's Morning News with Veronica and Brett. We are live on the iHeartRadio app.
4: And we have a sick alert right now through the Palomesa area. If you're heading north on the 15, you're going to want to maybe make different plans here. The stretch at the 76 Paula Road and before Mission Road, they have all lanes blocked off. Stop traffic from Lilac Road. It's a fatal crash investigation. This is probably another hour or so that they're going to be here at least. They do not have a time posted for it at this point. We do have some other delays as you make your way through the 8 eastbound. The traffic lights are flashing there through La Mesa at Lake Murray Boulevard once again. Be careful there as you approach. 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I'm Mark Wheeler. Kogo's next real-time traffic update at 5:30.
2: We've got a little bit of marine layer hanging around this morning, but then it's going to burn off and we'll be nice and sunny everywhere. Here's the thing. It's going to be hot in some places. 105 Borrego Springs today, about 90 in Ramona, otherwise 70s at the beaches, 80 inland. And we still have that beach hazard statement in effect. Lots of people had to be rescued over the last few days. So, yeah, be careful on the beach. Carlsbad 63, downtown San Diego, mostly cloudy 63. Kogo News Time 522. Now time for Cliff Notes on the news.
12: I'm Cliff Albert. You can almost hear the huge sigh of relief in La Mesa after the news this week that a movie theater will still be at the Grossmont Shopping Mall. When Reading Cinemas suddenly pulled the curtains at their movie theaters at the mall recently and closed them down, their loyal customers were not happy. With movie theaters having closed in recent years, they never expected their theater to shutter its doors. With the only options in the East County being theaters at Parkway Plaza and El Cajon, which has been reported to be planning to close, and the theaters at Rancho San Diego, the loss of the movie theaters at Grossmont Center looked to be a sad ending for movie fans. But with the news this week that AMC will be taking over the now shut-down Reading Cinemas with plans to modernize it and open in 2027, East County movie fans are smiling again. And with the Grossmont Mall going through a major renovation, there is hope that despite many malls facing challenges, some of the good old feeling in La Mesa will return. The popular restaurants at the mall are sure to be happy about it and to know that a dinner and a movie will still be a popular activity at La Mesa's beloved Grossman Center. Read more about this and share it on our podcast page at Kogo.com.
3: Thank you, Cliff. And friends of Big Bear Valley in the San Bernardino Mountains say it's almost time for the eaglets to take flight.
13: The not-for-profit says eaglets typically fledge the nest between 10 and 14 weeks of age. Sandy and Luna are coming up on 10 weeks. The duo can be seen on the live nest cam hopping around and flapping their wings, and that, the organization says, is a sign that flight will happen soon. One other bit of news from friends of Big Bear Valley, they say after weeks of studying the eaglets, they're pretty sure Sandy is a female and Luna is a male. Ooh. I'm Bree Tennis.
2: You know, I'm kind of getting bummed out over all the AI and videos being made of the eaglets that aren't real.
3: No way. I have not seen that yet.
2: So they're like some shots of one dropping a pine cone on the other's head.
3: Come on.
2: Come on. Can't we just be happy watching the eaglets without having to doctor it and make, you know, crazy videos? I'm fascinated just by seeing nature. I don't need you to enhance it.
3: Exactly.
2: What next? Are you going to put a hairstyle and new makeup and, you know, Photoshop their little faces?
3: I know. What else is next, right, with AI? Dan Minchinson joins us. Hopefully AI is not involved in the opening bell, which is coming up in about an hour from now. And let's check in with him. Good morning, Dan.
14: Hey, thanks. And good morning back at you. The yearly cost of attendance at over a dozen colleges is now six figures after factoring in tuition fees, room and board, books, transportation, and other expenses, reports CNBC. There is some good news, though. More and more schools are discounting tuition. Honda recalling more than 800,000 vehicles because rear suspension components may fail, and that could cause drivers to lose control, increasing the chances of a crash or injury. Meanwhile, the Honda Civic and Toyota Camry are the top-selling cars in San Diego County so far this year. The Tesla Model Y and Toyota RAV4 dominate the SUV and EV markets. We got a lot more coming up for you on a Thursday. We'll be back in about 30 minutes here and anytime, anywhere on the free iHeartRadio app with your money news. I'm Dan Mitchinson.
2: Just ahead on San Diego's Morning News. Breaking this morning, Iran says the Strait of Hormuz is completely closed after U.S. attacks. Let's see what that does to gas prices.
3: We also have a deadly accident on the North 15. This is at the 76. We're going to go ahead and have the very latest for you with traffic and weather on the 10s. Next on San Diego's Morning News, live with Veronica and Brett.
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11: Good morning. This hour's top story breaking this morning. The Strait of Hormuz is now closed until further notice. It's Thursday, June 11th. I'm Brett Burkhart.
2: I'm Veronica Carter. Details of a daring water rescue in Oceanside. 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
4: If you're planning on heading north on the 15, you may want to change those plans. Have all lanes closed off in the Palomesa area at the 76 Paula Road portion and several miles of backup all the way to about Lilac there. Traffic's being diverted onto the 76, but this closure is going to be here for at least an hour or so at least. So once again, northbound on the 15th through Palomesa, all lanes closed off. We do have another problem here. It's going to be through Carlsbad, the 5 northbound, Tamarack. We got the left lane closed off for a crash. Looks like a vehicle under the center divider in Old Town, the 5 south at the 8. We've got a crash off the right shoulder. 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I'm Mark Wheeler, KOGO's next real-time traffic update at 540.
11: Mark, thank you. And by the way, if we get any news about the reopening of that of the North 15 at the 76 in Palomesa, we will be sure to pass it along to you.
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11: That's absolutely right. And we do have a shallow marine layer today. It'll hover over the coast, but it's going to be a quick burn off. Basically, the sunshine today, beach highs in the low to mid 70s. Inland areas will be in the mid to upper 80s, near 90 for Ramona. Places like Borrego Springs in the desert, 105. KOGO News Time, 532.
2: New this morning, Iran says the Strait of Hormuz is completely closed following attacks by the U.S. Persian Gulf Strait Authority, which manages shipping in the strait, announced the closure on X, saying the strait would be closed till further notice. Comes as Iran's foreign ministry called the overnight U.S. attacks a flagrant violation of international law.
11: You know, that has a lot to do with the price that you're paying at the pump. And there are more signs that gas prices in California could stay high for some time.
21: As summer approaches, a usual trend linked to the switch to summer blend fuel in the state
1: could drive higher gas prices. That fuel is made to work better in hot weather, evaporate less quickly, and reduce air pollution. According to AAA, despite recent drops in gas prices in California, events in the Middle East could continue to cause prices to change unexpectedly, especially after a recent incident involving a U.S. helicopter in the Strait of Hormuz and the U.S. launching new strikes on Iran this week. California already has the highest average price at around $5.84 a gallon. Across the U.S., gas prices are dipping, falling about 20 cents this week, but that nationwide price is still more than a dollar higher than a year ago. Mark Mayfield, Cogo News.
11: Mark, thank you. And I'm driving around with a gas light on, so...
2: Gotta do it.
11: I'm trying to like plan out when it's going to be the cheapest to get gas.
2: I don't think there is any planning.
11: No, there's not. But here's what you need to know as you're heading out to work. This morning, San Diego, we are paying an average of $5.83 a gallon. So maybe I'll guess up today.
2: Extremely high surf blamed for a close call for two people in Oceanside. Lifeguards say they were rescued from a jetty after one of them was swept into the ocean by a large wave. The second went in to help. Oceanside Fire spokesperson says the high surf conditions led to the National Weather Service issuing a high surf warning, and there are dangerous conditions.
11: Still ahead on San Diego's Morning News, a basketball tournament honoring the late Bill Walton from San Diego. It's coming to town.
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11: As we take a look at a very big new basketball tournament, it's coming to San Diego, and it honors a hometown hero.
25: The inaugural Bill Walton Classic, named after the Helix High grad, UCLA, and NBA veteran who won two championships at each level. Walton, a Hall of Famer, died in 2024. During an interview on San Diego Sports 760, Mark Neville, who is CEO of Sports San Diego, says,
26: Nobody will want to miss. One of a kind, totally unique. Great opportunity for us to lift up our local Division I basketball programs.
25: It takes place Saturday, November 7th at Pechanga Arena. That's where Walton won games in high school and played four seasons with the then NBA San Diego Clippers. Neville says the matchups have been announced.
26: Yeah, we got the two great games, in the women's game. And I will tell you, those women's programs are awesome at USD and UC San Diego. Men's program, I think we got a really good matchup. I think San Diego State against Colorado is going to be amazing. For the fans, we concentrate on the experience. Yeah, you're going to enjoy basketball, but you're going to get a huge feel of who Bill Walton was.
25: Sports San Diego says a Grateful Dead music scene in the parking lot. Players, they will wear tie-dyed uniforms. Walton's favorite band and favorite wear. I'm Phil Farrar.
2: The New York Knicks are just one game away from winning the NBA Finals.
11: What do you think Bill would think about that?
2: Hard to say, yeah.
11: I know.
2: Knicks defeated the San Antonio Spurs 107-106. What a game.
11: I know.
2: A historic comeback to win game four Wednesday night. New York was down by 29 points, but pulled off the largest comeback in NBA Finals history.
11: Mm-hmm.
2: Game five is happening Saturday in San Antonio.
11: And by the way, the Padres had a great pullout this past day. The San Diego County Fair is rolling out into its second full day today. It runs Wednesdays through Fridays, now until July 5th. Kogo's Laura Kane spent opening day at the fair, checking out the food and performers and one of those scary rides.
0: A bigger, state-of-the-art Ferris wheel makes its debut along the Midway, and the food has reached a next-level status with ube funnel cake, K-pop dream cloud ice cream, and blueberry brie smash dogs, just to name a few. Over 70 rides spread across the Fun Zone and Kid Zone. The Kraken, the Hammer, and the Speedy Spinny Soundstorm are standouts. That's the one I picked to ride. I felt sorry for the people sitting next to me. Musical acts include Demi Lovato, Blue Oyster Cult, Marshmello, Maren Morris, and Andrew Dice Clay. The fair runs through July 5th. 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Laura Kane, Kogo News.
2: She has so much fun no matter where she goes, but I love it when she rides the rides. I'm going to the fair on Friday.
11: You are?
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11: To what, Switchfoot?
2: No. I'm going for the... 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
11: 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The food.
2: 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And then on Friday morning, they're going to announce the winner of this year's Fair Food winner.
11: I love it that you're going because you're such a foodie. 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And that's coming your way at 8:20 this morning on San Diego's Morning News.
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4: CHP has a crash investigation going on right now through Palo Mesa on the northbound 15, and all lanes are closed off at the 76 Palo Road. They are pushing traffic onto the 76, and this closure is going to be here for a while. Once again, that's the north 15, the 76 Palo Road. Other problems right now through Old Town, the 5 South, the 8 connector, crash off to the right shoulder there. Also, Carlsbad, the 5 North, at Tamarack, got a problem there. Vehicle went into the center divider. 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True Green, biggest of the year, is here, so you can stop wasting your weekends doing your own lawn care. 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I'm Mark Wheeler. Kogo's next real-time traffic update at 5:50.
11: Yeah, 5:50 or when it breaks. If we get any news about the reopening of some lanes on the North 15 because of that deadly accident of the 76, we will pass it along to you. And we are looking at a shallow marine layer today, so we're going to warm things up. It'll burn off to sunshine, beach highs in the low to mid-70s. Inland areas will be in the mid to upper 80s, near 90 for the Ramona areas. 105 for Borrego Springs. So the deserts are going to be hot, triple digits again. But we still have this beach hazard statement in effect through 5 this afternoon. You can expect very high surf and strong rip currents all for southern facing beaches, basically. And we are seeing surf waves up to 7 feet with some waves up to 9 feet. Kogo News Time, 5:42.
2: The FIFA World Cup is coming up, and scientists at the Salk Institute are studying how pro soccer players' brains help them predict the future.
11: Joining us now on the Kogo News Live line is one of those scientists, Salk Associate Professor Ayman Azim. Thank you so much for joining us, Professor.
5: Thanks for having me.
11: The FIFA World Cup is nearing, and this summer the world's best players will take the field for weeks at high-speed, high-stakes competition. What we didn't know is that they can look to the future in some way with their brains, right?
5: Absolutely, yes. Somehow they have to perform at this elite level by coordinating the contraction of hundreds of muscles in their body extremely quickly. And to do that, they have to predict the future. They have to predict where the ball is going to be, but they also have to predict the future state of their body. What's their body going to experience after they perform that movement?
2: So how do they differ from the rest of us who would trip over our own feet, you know, in the first 5 seconds?
11: Exactly.
5: Well, all of our brains predict the future. It's a fundamental feature of how our brains work. They're just better at it because, in large part, they practice over and over and over again. So they build their models in their brain of what the future is going to look like. And their models are just a lot more refined than those of us who don't put that work into it.
11: I imagine that this could probably also pertain to other sports events, such as like the NBA. I mean, to predicting where the ball is going to go and where it's going to land in the basket, things like that.
5: Absolutely. Every sport, in fact, every movement you do, especially the really rapid ones, require these predictions. Just reaching out and grabbing your coffee cup requires this process of predicting the future.
2: Now, is this something that it's practice makes perfect, that you said we can all do this? We just haven't like tried those skills yet. We haven't done it enough times to be able to say, okay, here's where the ball's coming.
5: Exactly. It's kind of like starting to learn to ride a bike. You have to learn the physics of your body and how it interacts with that object. In my lab, we study a part of the brain called the cerebellum. We think the cerebellum builds models of the physics of your body. And the more you practice, the more you learn what the physics looks like and how to use that information to move accurately.
11: We're speaking with Salk Associate Professor Ayman Azim. What's interesting is this information will really arm coaches with better knowledge as to how to train their team and their players. And I'm wondering if that pertains to some of the coaches as well, because a coach needs to predict where the next hit is going to happen.
5: Absolutely. I think some of the best advice coaches give, of course, is to practice, but to also give the players a big diversity of circumstances to practice in. So that way you can build better, more versatile models so that you can predict the future in different circumstances. Imagine you're dribbling the ball down the field and you've got three players running at you. You need to be able to predict where they're going to be a second from now so that you can move appropriately and avoid them.
2: All right, so this sounds absolutely fascinating. You guys do this for a living. What are you studying right now about prediction and movement?
5: We're trying to figure out how different parts of the brain make those predictions. What are the what we call computations that they perform so they can predict the future? And once they do that, how do they get it out to the muscles really quickly so that we can move fluidly through the world?
2: So I have to ask you this, since you're about prediction.
11: Yeah.
2: Who do you think's going to win the FIFA World Cup?
11: Ooh.
5: I don't want to spread any controversy, but of course I'm rooting for the USA.
11: Of course.
5: But I'm Egyptian, so I'm rooting for Egypt as well.
2: All right. I love it. All right. Well, thank you so much. This has been really, really interesting. I'm glad we talked to you about this.
11: It really gives us some perspective as we head toward the FIFA. Thank you so much, Ayman.
5: Thank you for having me.
11: Professor Ayman Azim joining us from the Salk Institute.
2: All right. Speaking of soccer and the World Cup.
11: And science.
2: I'm going to help you out a little bit here.
11: All right.
2: If you don't know a lot about the World Cup,
11: okay,
2: but you want to sound cool,
11: yeah,
2: here's some terms you need to know.
11: You know what? This is really important coming up to the FIFA.
2: Yeah. You can sound cool this way. Pitch. Okay. We know what pitch means in baseball, but that's not what it means in soccer. It's the playing field.
11: Exactly.
2: Give and go. That's a pass between teammates.
11: I didn't know that.
2: 18-yard box is the area in front of the goal where fouls can result in penalty kicks. And don't forget nutmeg.
11: It's nutmeg.
2: That's not what you're using when you make a pie. This is hilarious. Passing the ball between an opponent's legs.
11: Okay. A nutmeg.
2: Mm-hmm.
11: All right. That's good to know. Coco News Time 547. Our iHeart Radio Music Festival is back. You can win your way in before you can buy the tickets. This is huge. 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
2: 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Fire at Camp Pendleton under control after it burned close to 600 acres.
11: We are taking a look at other stories, including police in Carlsbad arrested for three people in a car theft ring.
2: Iran says the Strait of Hormuz completely closed.
11: And coming up, how GLP-1S impacts your mood.
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4: In Palo Mesa area, the 15 northbound at the 76 Paula Road. All lanes are shut down here for a crash investigation. Heavy traffic, stop traffic from about Lilac Road. The good news here, it's not getting any heavier on the northbound 15. We have got lots of delays, though, and they are diverting the traffic onto the 76 at this point. So a little bit of an alternate to get out of the way, but still going to be a massive backup both directions. Now, another crash, Carlsbad, the 5 North at Tamarack. Crash off to the right there and slow from the stretch there about a half mile before it. I'm Mark Wheeler. KOGO's next real-time traffic update at 6 o'clock.
2: We've got a shallow marine layer hovering at the coast. It's going to be a quick burn off to some sunshine today. Beach highs in the 70s. We're going to be 80s inland and near 90 degrees in places like Ramona, 105 in Borrego Springs. The big thing is we still have those beach hazard statements in effect. Mm-hmm. Now, you know, we feel like we're like lecturing people saying don't go in the water, but don't go in the water.
11: Well, so many people are surfing around here this time of day.
2: So some of the waves are up to 9 feet.
11: Yeah.
2: Put it in perspective, our normal surf height is about 3 feet.
11: Yeah, that is a huge.
2: And that's why we had rescues this week. You know, we're wasting lifeguard and paramedic resources.
11: No doubt.
2: Because those waves are high. You need to stay out of the water. Mm. 58 Santee, downtown San Diego, cloudy 63. KOGO News Time 551.
11: Well, scientists are looking at whether some GLP-1 weight loss drugs can put you in a better mood.
14: Researchers in the science journal Cell Host and Microbe tested liraglutide, sold as Victoza and Saxenda. They found it appeared to boost a gut bacterium that helps create anti-stress chemicals. The study points to a gut-brain connection, possibly explaining why some GLP-1 users report better moods. Researchers still have to test whether that same link shows up in people. I'm Tammy Trujillo.
2: It is June 19th on this date, 2001. Oklahoma City bomber Timothy McVeigh executed by lethal injection at a federal prison in Indiana.
11: Yeah, it's actually June 11th, I think. 1966.

0: right, there you go. The Rolling Stones go to number one on the Billboard Hot 100 with a song Painted Black.
1: Yeah, June 11th. You know, it's really bad. People put words in front of us and we just read them.
0: Yeah.
1: But I should have known because it's my son Tim's birthday today.
0: Oh, my gosh.
1: So I should have known that today is June 11th, even though it says it's June 19th.
0: Happy birthday, Timothy. Yeah. That's awesome.
1: If I thought he was listening, I'd make a bigger deal about it. But
0: exactly.
1: He's probably sleeping like normal people do on their birthdays.
0: Exactly.
1: 1982. Yeah, filmmaker Steven Spielberg, science fiction, fantasy film, E.T., starring Henry Thomas, Drew Barrymore, opened up in theaters on this date.
0: I want to say that I had that was the first VHS tape that I got.
1: That you owned?
0: That I owned.
1: Okay.
0: It was, you know, obviously illegal at the time.
1: Right.
0: So somehow I acquired this.
1: You didn't heed the FBI warning?
0: No, of course not. Are you kidding me? It's E.T. It was amazing. And let's go ahead and take a look at 2002. Here's what happened. Well, yeah, there you go. The talent search television show American Idol aired for the first week, the first time on Fox. And I will say I used to work with a co-host, Mark Thompson. You know him on our sister station on KFI. And he did 14 seasons of being the voice of American Idol.
1: Oh, really?
0: And here's what he said. He said that the first couple of seasons, you know, people were driving Pintos and like just clunker cars into the parking lot.
1: Right.
0: And then by the fourth or fifth season, people were driving Lamborghinis and Ferraris in the parking lot.
1: Well, it started making money. I only watched one season.
0: No.
1: Because Keith Urban was one of the judges.
0: Oh, yeah. The hosts make all the difference.
1: Oh, yeah.
0: Which is why they get paid the big money.
1: Yep.
0: Yep.
1: All right, let's check your money news. Speaking of big bounty, time for news about your money with Dan Mitchinson. Good morning, Dan.
0: Morning, Dan.
2: Well, thank you, and good morning back at you. Good morning, everybody. If your son or daughter are looking for an off-campus apartment for the upcoming school year, they can expect to pay between $800 and $1,600 per month in San Diego County. That's according to the latest housing reports. The cost depends heavily on location, shared or private bedrooms, or whether you have an apartment to yourself. World Cup gets underway today. FIFA has projected that event could add about $17 billion. Into our U.S. economy, and that would include spending on hotels, restaurants, airlines, and ride-sharing companies. And the days of having a paper boy or girl deliver your newspaper are all but gone. Around 81% of newspaper carriers are now adults driving cars who cover larger delivery routes, reports CNBC. Our earlier deadlines and safety concerns are a couple of the main reasons why newspapers stopped hiring teenagers to deliver the morning paper. We'll be back with more coming up for you in just about 25 minutes. We'll talk to you next time around with your money news. I'm Dan Mitchinson.
0: Thank you, Dan. And just ahead on San Diego's morning news, police suspect one San Diego man is a serial killer.
1: Kogo News Time 5:56.
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0: Good morning. This hour's top story. San Diego may have its own serial killer. It's Thursday, June 11th. I'm Brett Burkhardt.
1: I'm Veronica Carter. An online spellcaster took the stand in the Larry Millette murder trial. You're listening to San Diego's Morning News. Those stories coming up. Plus, tickets to the San Diego County Fair coming up at 8:20 this morning. And at 6:20, we're going to give you tickets to the theater. Mm-hmm. Most happy fella.
0: Nice.
12: We got a SIG alert working right now. CHP has all lanes closed on the 15 northbound at the 76 Paula Road. They have got an investigation here, and it is backed up all the way to about Lilac. Good news here is it's not getting any more backed up. They have the traffic being diverted off onto the 76. That's helping things out a little bit. But both north and southbound are very, very backed up. And in particular, if you're heading up north that direction, that closure could be here for a while. One more problem, Old Town on the 5 South at the 8. Got a crash off to the right shoulder. I'm Mark Wheeler. Cobo's next real-time traffic update at 6:10.
1: We've got a marine layer hovering over the coast again. It's not super thick. We're looking right now at the Star of India, downtown San Diego.
0: Oh, it's gorgeous.
1: It's gorgeous. It's not super thick clouds. We're going to be sunny pretty much everywhere else all day. Beach highs today after the sun pops out is going to be in the 70s. Inland in the mid to upper 80s. About 90 for Ramona, 105 for Borrego Springs. If you are heading to the beach or if anybody in your immediate vicinity, your household's going, just tell them to watch out. There's a beach hazard statement in effect through 5 o'clock this afternoon. Very high waves, and there have already been some rescues. Right now in El Cajon, 61. Downtown San Diego, cloudy, 63. Cogo News Time, 601.
0: Our top story this hour, a serial killer in San Diego has allegedly been linked to at least 4 other murders.
13: 74-year-old Dwight Roan is already in custody, charged with the 2023 murder of Bernardo Moreno, who was found shot and killed near the 5 and 905 freeways in the South Bay. That investigation led to the search of the suspect's former home on Newton Avenue in Southcrest last December, where human remains were found buried under the house. Michael Brown's been identified as the victim in that case. And Roan is also being charged with a 1993 murder where a victim was found strangled along Acacia Street, and a 2002 murder where a man's body was found near National Avenue in Choice Creek. Prosecutors are also looking into the possibility that 2 other missing persons cases from 2021 and 1989 could be linked to the same suspect. I'm Jack Cronin.
1: More testimony this morning in Chula Vista in the trial of Larry Millette. He's on trial for allegedly murdering his wife, Maya. She hasn't been seen since January 7th, 2021. Police say there's no evidence of Maya leaving the family's Chula Vista home after the afternoon of January 7th, nor any evidence to suggest she was alive after that date. Frank Peavy, an online spellcaster who goes by the name Mystic Lunar, testified yesterday that in fall of 2020, he got requests over the Fiverr platform from Larry Miliete for spells that would make his wife, quote,

0: 605.
1: Now this is some good.
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6: We'll go news time now, 6:07. You are listening to San Diego's Morning News. A drone helped track down an arson suspect in Spring Valley.
7: The fire May 25th forced evacuations along Spring Canyon Drive after a palm tree on fire near the Spring Valley swap meet. Deputies quickly launched the drone and tracked the suspect, 35-year-old Miguel Hernandez, getting his location to units on the ground before the drone was recalled to clear the way for responding fire aircraft. The San Diego County Sheriff's Office now has a fleet of 70 drones to help first responders. I'm Jack Cronin.
6: Fire that broke out on the Camp Pendleton base Monday led to a smoke advisory for North County, along with evacuation orders and warnings. Retired firefighter Bob Lyon tells reporting partner 10 News, fires on the Marine base can bring unique challenges.
8: There's very few resources out there for actual hose line. Now, there are some ponds out there that the helicopters can dip out of. Like I said, I haven't asked them before, and there are places you can dip for water with helicopters. But for ground resources, you pretty much bring it in, and that's why they have those big tanker trucks of water.
6: Fire burned nearly 600 acres near the southern edge of the base before firefighters were able to stop the forward progress of it. Red flag warnings have been issued across much of California. L.A., Ventura, Santa Barbara, and San Luis Obispo counties on high alert till Saturday because of elevated wildfire danger. In Northern California, there are also many counties dealing with the same. Biggest utility company in the area is ready to shut off power if need be.
9: We've been able to get really surgical with these now, so we're able to narrow the scope so it's right in the area that could potentially be at the greatest wildfire risk.
6: That's Jeff Smith with Pacific Gas and Electric. Well, first, it was the city of San Diego. Now El Cajon is facing budget cuts.
10: The city council is looking at a $104.3 million plan that trims about $2.5 million to close a $1.46 million gap after years of spending outpacing revenue. Firefighters and crime lab staff warn the cuts could slow emergency response and shift forensic work to the county, while layoffs and delays hit other city services. The plan would also pull $1.5 million from reserves, leaving about $6.9 million, far below the city's 20% target. The council is still debating alternatives, and the budget process continues as leaders look for long-term revenue fixes that could include future ballot measures. I'm John Fink.
6: San Diego Mayor Todd Gloria praising leaders after they pushed through a balanced budget. He says he's on board.
11: This was a long, contentious battle. The mayor presented the council with a budget in April, showing the city had to make nearly $120 million in cuts. Gloria says the budget protects public safety and road repair. But there were tough compromises. The mayor issued a statement which read, "My administration proposed a balanced budget that made the tough choices needed to protect the core."

0: services San Diegans rely on. Nevertheless, with my signature, the fiscal year 27 budget takes effect July 1st of this year. I'm Phil Farrar.
1: 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President Trump's $70 billion boost to his immigration and deportation agenda.
2: That's next on San Diego's Morning News. First, we've got a really bad one on the North 15. It's a fatal. Let's get you the very latest on San Diego's Morning News.
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4: Yeah, this is going to be through the Palomesa stretch of the 15 northbound at the 76 and Mission Road. They've got lanes shut down here and stopped traffic there. It's going to be, we're backed up to about Lilac there on the northbound side. Southbound has a massive backup as well. But if you're heading north up that direction, you may want to make different plans. They're going to be there for a while longer, at least probably another half hour to an hour. It's a crash investigation that is happening. Now, we've got some delays as you head through Golden Hill. A crash now. Second lane from the left is blocked on the 94 westbound right at the 15. Now, this report is sponsored by Crohn's and Colitis Foundation. 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Learn more at crohnscolitisfoundation.org. I'm Mark Wheeler. Kogo's next real-time traffic update at 6:20.
1: We have a shallow marine layer hovering over the coast this morning. Shallow. It's not super, super heavy like we've seen at sometimes.
2: I like shallow.
1: Yeah. Well, I've done shallow.
2: Just bring us some sunshine is what we're saying.
1: Yeah, it's sunny already out further away from the coast. It's going to be sunny everywhere eventually. We're going to be in the 70s on the beaches today, mid to upper 80s inland, near 90 for Ramona, about 105 for Borrego Springs. Still have that beach hazard statement in effect through 5 this afternoon. We're talking very high surf, strong rip currents for all south-facing beaches. Right now, it's 64 in La Jolla, downtown San Diego. It's cloudy, 63. Kogo News Time, 6:12.
2: President Trump has ended a nearly six-month fight over the Department of Homeland Security funding by signing legislation that dedicates nearly $70 billion to his immigration enforcement agenda.
1: Joining us now on the Kogo News Live Line, White House correspondent John Decker. Good morning, John.
5: Hey, good morning to you both. I hope you're doing well today.
1: You know, we're hanging in there.
5: Good.
1: Yeah, so good. $70 billion, what can that do? Is that enough for what, the president had in mind?
5: Oh, it's more than enough. You know, the president doesn't need to go back to Congress every year to get funding for ICE or Border Patrol. In fact, what happened with this legislation, which passed the Senate and the House this past week, is it provides funding for ICE and Border Patrol for the remainder of President Trump's time in office. And so for that reason, that's the reason why the president, with that signing ceremony in the Oval Office yesterday, I was there, and he had a number of Republican leaders in the Oval Office yesterday for that ceremony.
2: Can you talk about the lead up to this particular decision, signing ceremony in the Oval Office where you were at, to talk about the Congress role, the congressional role in approving this particular budget?
5: Well, this was passed through the reconciliation process, which means Republicans who have a 53-47 advantage in the Senate could do so by a simple majority. And that's what happened in the Senate. On the House side, the legislation passed 214 to 212, the very narrow majority evident of what you see in the House of Representatives. You may have seen, I actually made a little bit of news yesterday when I was in the Oval Office. I asked the president a question and his answer went viral. I asked the president his reaction to the latest employment numbers. And you may have seen the president responded by saying, "I love inflation."
1: That was your question. I love that, John. Yeah, that was everybody was talking about that one.
5: Yeah, absolutely. You know, when I asked that question, I certainly was not expecting that kind of answer. But Democrats say they're going to run with that. They're going to, broadcast that over and over again in campaign commercials leading up to the midterm elections.
2: Of course. You can only imagine. John, thank you so much for your time this morning.
5: Thanks a lot. Have a great day. Bye-bye.
2: All right. We love talking to you. White House correspondent John Decker, he was in the Oval Office when he asked the president several questions about his new immigration enforcement initiative. And by the way, you can catch John Decker anytime on the iHeartRadio app. Just search for the White House Briefing Room with John Decker. Be sure to set it as a preset. That's the White House Briefing Room with John Decker, updated every day on the iHeartRadio app.
1: California is suing the federal government for canceling grants that help train special education staff and support children with disabilities.
6: California Attorney General Rob Bonta is asking a federal court to rule that the Trump administration acted unlawfully when it canceled the funding. The lawsuit claims the Trump administration cut the funds in 2025 for political reasons, specifically in opposition to diversity, equity, and DEI programs. California was set to receive just over $2 million a year for 5 years. The Department of Education says it reviews the grants every year to decide if funding should continue based on performance and finances. Michael Kastner, KOGO News.
2: NASA Administrator Jared Isaacman is responding to criticism that the crew of next year's Artemis 3 mission is all male.
7: The crew was announced Tuesday and drew pushback from some because it doesn't include any women. Isaacman says he's seen the criticism and that some astronauts might not have been selected because they're already scheduled for International Space Station missions or because their training makes them more suitable for future Artemis missions, which aim to land humans back on the lunar surface. The Artemis 3 mission is set for summer 2027. It will test the Orion spacecraft's ability to dock with lunar lander vehicles, critical to getting people back on the moon. I'm Tammy Trujillo.
1: All right, we want you to be the hero of your... like Frankie. Frankie yesterday got some donuts from Randy's Donuts. We brought them to the yard, the city of San Diego's yard where they repair all the fire trucks.
2: I know. It was like a sea of shiny objects. And he has, by the way, a huge commute. Now he's commuting an hour one way.
1: Yeah. He's coming from Ramona every day.
2: Yeah.
1: And so listens to KOGO and heard us mention that we will bring donuts. All you have to do is go to the iHeartRadio app.
2: Yep.
1: Said KOGO is a preset. Hit the red microphone button. Tell us who you are and that you want donuts. And we'll bring them on Wednesdays. And it was kind of like a kid in a candy store yesterday for you, wasn't it?
2: I know. I was like looking at all the engine parts and things like that. This is amazing. This is where the city repairs all of the fire trucks. So there are probably, what would you say, half a dozen fire trucks
1: at inside least, this big giant warehouse? Maybe even 10 of them squished in that big giant facility.
2: Yeah. So, Frankie, thank you for showing us the ropes. Here are some of the stories trending right now. San Diego lifeguards are reporting multiple water rescues because of big waves and strong rip currents.
1: All evacuation orders have been called off for the fire at Camp Pendleton.
2: And today is the first official day of the World Cup.
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2: News in Your Neighborhood on San Diego's Morning News, one of our favorite segments, and especially today, because we are talking about a noon event today, right at lunchtime. Just pack your lunch, and Fit Social at Belmont Park will join San Diego Football Club to basically host SDFC's soccer celebration. This is a 39-day party to celebrate the World
1: Cup. 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
2: Of what?
1: Of a 39-day party. I think you've only done a 38-day party.
2: The park says the event is set to transform Mission Beach into San Diego's premier soccer destination this summer. The event will feature free all-ages live event and experiences for all 104 matches of the FIFA World Cup. So we shall see. It should be a lot of fun, and we're going to be covering it right here on San Diego's Morning News.
1: Straight ahead, a deep sea coral reef about the size of Vatican City.
2: Plus, a couple of minutes from now, we're going to give you a chance to win tickets to the theater. The most happy fella in North Coast rep in Solana Beach is happening. So we'll give you an opportunity to go see that.
1: Cogo News Time 621. Hello, hello. Do we have traffic? Mark? All right. No, let's do weather.
2: All right.
1: Here we go. Because it's a big one anyway.
2: Because you're navigating your commute and we need to navigate your weather.
1: Yes. We're going to burn off all this fog on the coast this morning. And then we're going to be sunny everywhere.
2: Okay.
1: So the beaches will be in the mid-70s. Inland, mid to upper 80s. About 90 for Ramona. 105 for Borrego Springs. We do have a beach hazard statement. That's the part that's the big thing about this forecast. Because we've had already so many rescues on Southern California beaches this week.
2: No doubt.
1: High surf, strong rip currents, 7 feet to 9 feet waves today. And just so you know, our normal surf is about 3 to 5 feet. So that's why we are having some issues.
2: Sure.
1: Right now in Chula Vista, 63, downtown San Diego, cloudy, 64, Cogo News Time, 6:22.
2: Well, speaking of the surf, scientists have found a deep sea coral reef about the size of Vatican City. Why is this news? Well, because the newly mapped reef off of Argentina is roughly 3 times the size of Disneyland. Researchers spotted crabs, octopuses, fish, and rare sea life living around the coral in total darkness, more than a mile underwater. The discovery came during an expedition using a remote vehicle. Scientists are now studying samples from the site, including about 28 species that they could be discovering as new as they work to learn more about life deep below the surface.
1: So fun.
2: I know.
1: Cogo News Time now. We're coming up on 6:23.
8: 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Happy, happy, joy, joy.
2: 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It's a romantic masterpiece. It's filled with tender ballads and vibrant Broadway showstoppers. It's sure to be a real treat.
1: And by the way, there's no parking charge at the North Coast Rep.
2: Oh, really?
1: Everything you do in San Diego, you got to worry about that. But this, there was no parking, and it was easy, and it was right off the highway.
2: So let's take caller number 8 then at 800-COGO. It's 800-600-COGO. That's 800-600-5646. And good luck from your friends at San Diego's Morning News.
1: 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You know, a big thing that's happening right now is soccer. World Cup soccer is happening. And we just want to make sure that you know everything that there is to know about soccer. Earlier, we were giving you phrases that you need to know.
2: The pitch.
1: I don't know if you know this, but the 1994 World Cup in the U.S. right now holds all-time attendance record of 3.5 million spectators.
2: How do they fit that many people?
1: I don't know, but that was 1994. Think of the population increase since then.
2: Yeah.
1: The 2026 edition is going to obliterate that number.
2: Oh, totally.
1: That tournament features 40 additional matches. relies heavily on giant American football stadiums that are capable of holding 80,000 fans, and ticket projections are staggering right now. Experts estimate over 5 million tickets will be sold for this. That's going to just like blow all the other numbers out. Another thing you need to worry about is because a lot of the tickets are being, I mean, the games are being held in Mexico. The border crossing is busy. Starting today, the border crossing is much busier.
2: All right, let's just news of your money. And Dan Mitchinson joins us with the very latest. Good morning, Dan.
14: Hey, thanks, and good morning back at you. The yearly cost of attendance at over a dozen colleges is now six figures after factoring in tuition, fees, room and board, books, transportation, and other expenses, reports CNBC. There is some good news, though. More and more schools are discounting tuition. Honda recalling more than 800,000 vehicles because rear suspension components may fail, and that could cause drivers to lose control, increasing the chances of a crash or injury. Meanwhile, the Honda Civic and Toyota Camry are the top-selling cars in San Diego County so far this year. The Tesla Model Y and Toyota RAV4 dominate the SUV and EV markets. We got a lot more coming up for you on a Thursday. We'll be back in about 30 minutes here and anytime, anywhere on the free iHeartRadio app with your money news. I'm Dan Mitchinson.
2: All right, we're happy for Timothy of Bonita. And thank you, Timothy, for listening to San Diego's Morning News. You are going to see the North Coast Repertory Theater's performance of The Most Happy Fella. And we have another opportunity for you to win coming up tomorrow on San Diego's Morning News. Good luck.
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1: Hey, it's Veronica. 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
3: Good morning. This hour's top story, dangerous water conditions, keeping our lifeguards busy. I'm Brett Burkhardt. It's Thursday, June 11th.
4: I'm Veronica Carter. A suicide barrier on the Coronado Bridge has been given the go-ahead. 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
5: Caltrans and the CHP still dealing with a full closure through Pala Mesa of the 15 northbound, right there at the 76 Pala Road and Mission Road. The backup both directions is pretty massive. The northbound side there is going to be backed up a couple of miles. The southbound side as you approach Pala Mesa backed up all the way to Murrieta. Now, this is going to be here for a little while longer. Once again, it is a fatal crash investigation north on the 15 at the 76. They are diverting you onto the 76 through that area. Now, through Carlsbad, the North 5 at Tamarack still have a crash. Mount Hope, the 94 westbound, the 805. Two left lanes are blocked by a crash here slow from about Euclid. Now, this report's sponsored by Lowe's. This Father's Day at Lowe's, they have extra deals for a very limited time. 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
3: Mark, thank you. And if we get any news about the reopening of some lanes on the North 15 because of that deadly accident, we'll be sure to break into programming for you as you drive into work this morning. But as far as your weather forecast for today, we have a shallow marine layer. So we're on the warming trend. It's hovering at the coast, but it's going to burn off. And we're looking at beach highs in the low to mid 70s today. Inland valleys will be in the mid to upper 80s, near 90 for Ramona, and then 105 for Borrego Springs. And this warm up will continue through the rest of the work week. KOGO News Time, 6:32.
4: The extremely high surf is blamed for a close call for two people in Oceanside. Lifeguards say they were rescued from a jetty after one of them was swept into the ocean by a large wave. The second went in the water to help. Oceanside Fire spokesperson says high surf conditions have led to the National Weather Service issuing that warning. Lifeguards are reminding you that walking on or near the jetties present significant hazards, especially when a high surf advisory is in effect.
3: Well, speaking of the high surf, agencies have expanded a massive search for a girl swept into the ocean Tuesday night during historic surf conditions in Southern California. Carmen Roberts reports.
6: Laguna Beach Marine Safety says crews are expanding the search to nearby beaches using divers, boats, aircraft, and ocean drift modeling to track where currents may have carried the teenager. Marine Safety Chief Kai Bond says a powerful wave struck the girl, her mother, and brother Tuesday evening as they walked along Treasure Island Beach, dragging all three into the sea. A couple of witnesses rushed in and were able to save the mother and brother as waves reached about 10 feet. One rescuer even had to be pulled out himself by a city lifeguard.
3: Officers have not released the girl's name or age. The National Weather Service says Southern California beaches are expected to see dangerous waves through at least Thursday night, with some spots seeing surf up to 9 feet high.
4: A long-planned suicide barrier for the San Diego Coronado Bridge has gotten key approval from the California Coastal Commission.
7: The $145 million project would install an 8-foot-tall mesh steel barrier aimed at preventing suicide attempts while preserving views of San Diego Bay and the skyline. Construction could begin as early as this fall if the California Transportation Commission approves the financing later this month. The project also includes new security cameras, maintenance access improvements, and funding for murals near Chicano Park. Officials say the barrier could also reduce bridge closures that force drivers to take lengthy detours. Chris Powers, KOGO News.
3: Coming up, how the first day of the World Cup could impact your commute. That's next on San Diego's Morning News with Veronica and Brett, live on the iHeartRadio app.
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3: Well, speaking of the World Cup, it starts today, and the global soccer tournament is taking place in North America for the first time since 1994. This is historic, especially for San Diego. The opening game is in Mexico City, with Mexico taking on South Africa before the U.S. team kicks off on Friday for the official home opener against Paraguay in Los Angeles.
4: Border traffic on the rise, with Mexico hosting 13 World Cup matches.
14: Customs and Border Protection says soccer fans are crossing the border in record numbers for World Cup games in Mexico. The cross-border express connects San Diego to the Tijuana airport. They're reporting a surge in passengers over the past week. Officials say they're expecting over 690,000 travelers to head across the border during the World Cup events. And they say they've made getting back into the U.S. quicker with enhanced passenger processing. I'm Bree Tennis.
3: And then there's this, a referee from Somalia who had been set to officiate matches for the World Cup has been denied entry into the United States over vetting concerns.
15: According to U.S. Customs and Border Protection, the referee landed at Miami International Airport on Saturday after traveling from Istanbul, where he was subjected to additional screening. CBP described the incident as a routine step used to verify a traveler's information and determine admissibility. After that review, officers ruled the referee inadmissible and refused entry, but did not go into detail. Somalia remains one of the countries affected by the Trump administration's travel restrictions, which impose limits on certain nationals entering the U.S. I'm Mark Mayfield.
4: President Trump has signed a bill to fund immigration enforcement.
16: Speaking from the Oval Office Wednesday, the president said it will give ICE and Border Patrol the resources they need to keep America safe.
17: For more than 100 days, congressional Democrats tried to block all funding for the Department of Homeland Security in a reprehensible attempt to throw open the borders of the United States of America.
16: The measure was approved in a House vote Tuesday. The measure funds ICE and Border Patrol through the end of Trump's term. It includes $38 billion for ICE and $26 billion for Border Patrol. The bill's passage comes after a government shutdown and weeks of delays before it finally cleared the Senate last week. I'm Lisa Carton.
3: Well, speaking of immigration, there is a second night of anti-immigration violence in Northern Ireland. Jonathan Savage reports from London.
18: Police used water cannons to disperse a large crowd of rioters in Northern Ireland's County Antrim. 12 officers were injured on a second night of unrest. On Tuesday, reports of ethnic minority families being burnt out of their homes. UK Government Minister Hilary Benn.
19: There's no justification and nothing can explain it away. And I just want to convey to you the sense of fear that has spread amongst ethnic minority people in Northern Ireland.
18: On Monday, a man was brutally stabbed in the street in Belfast. The man accused is an asylum seeker from Sudan. Minister Benn says hatred and disorder is being stirred up on social media.
4: Kogo News Time now, 6:40. We're going to be joined live by the King of Romance.
3: It's just ahead, but first a look at your real-time traffic. We got a serious one talking about the North 15.
5: The Palomesa area here on the 15 North, right at the 76 Paula Road and Mission Road. They're taking you off at the 76 from that northbound 15. They have a backup there of a couple of miles to about the Lilac Road Bridge area. Now, they have the southbound side backed up from Palomesa all the way to about Murrieta. So that's a massive backup both directions here. Avoid the area if you can. We do have other trouble, though. Mount Hope on the 94 westbound at the 805 home. That's going to be two left lanes blocked here for a crash. Stop and go traffic as you approach. It's a motorcycle crash there as you come up on it. 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I'm Mark Wheeler, Kogo's next real-time traffic update at 6:50.
3: We have a shallow marine layer hovering at the coast. It's going to be a quick burn-off to sunshine today with beach highs in the low to mid-70s. Inland valleys will be in the mid to upper 80s, near 90 for the Ramona areas, 105 for Borrego Springs. So, yeah, the deserts are back into the triple digits. Kogo News Time, 6:42.

0: that I got you.
1: A 90-year-old British singer named the King of Romance for his songs called Release Me, The Last Waltz, and This Moment in Time has released a new single, I've Got You. Mm. And we'll be touring this summer.
2: Yeah, we wanted to know if he's going to be coming to San Diego. So let's check in now on the Kogo News Live line with the man himself, Engelbert Humperdinck. Thank you so much for joining us. It's an honor to speak with you on San Diego's Morning News.
3: It's nice talking with you. Good morning.
2: How do you feel after releasing a new single?
3: It's we're always looking for a needle in a haystack, and this happened to be that particular needle. When I found this song, it reminded me so much of songs like After the Lovin', and that had so much to say, you know, and it registered throughout the world. And I'm hoping that this one has, because it has a great melody and a great lyric line. And it was written by Larry Butler, a great writer who wrote a lot of Kenny Rogers number ones. And so I'm happy to be doing it, and hopefully join in my repertoire of hits along the way.
1: Well, when you say your repertoire of hits, I mean, we're talking 140 million plus records sold worldwide, 63 gold and 24 platinum albums, 4 Grammy nominations, Golden Globe winner. You were a household name in my house growing up as a kid, and my mother just absolutely adored you. So it's very fun to talk to you. How do you, describe your career now? You know, what words do you use to describe it?
3: Well, it's a lot different to what it used to be when I first started, because everything's gone digital, and as a matter of fact, I don't understand how the recording world goes at this particular time, because in the past, I would call up my record company and say, how many did we sell this time? Now, I don't know what goes on with it. You know, there's downloading and this and uploading and whatever it is. It's kind of difficult, but you have to go along with the times, and that's what I'm doing with my new song.
2: Yeah, we're speaking with Engelbert Humperdinck, amazing artist. And I know you're going on tour this summer. How important is it for you to perform in front of crowds, especially with a new single?
3: There is no better feeling than to be in front of a crowd, I find. And an artist can portray himself. Listening to a disc is one thing, but watching him perform that particular song is another. And there's no feeling like it. And I'm glad that I've got material that I've recorded over the years that I can give my audiences, and they remember it, and they sing along with me, which is unbelievable, because no matter where I go in the world, even to a non-speaking countries, they all know my songs and sing with me. So hopefully this next song, I've Got You, is going to be in that category.
1: You know, you said the recording industry has changed a lot. What about touring? Is it pretty much the same, or have things changed a lot for that too?
3: No, touring is still the same. You know, but I'm going to be in all the countries that I'm leaving in a couple of weeks, from New Zealand and for Australia, and then we do the Philippines and Canada and Europe and Germany and all these countries, and I've got 50 dates to do this year, and I'm very happy to be even considering going on the road and working again, because people think, oh God, he's 90 years old, how are you going to do it? Well, I don't feel that age, and I don't act that age. I'm still dancing on stage and doing my thing, which I do really love.
2: No doubt. Yeah. And it doesn't show at all. And I just want to say, this is your new single. We are so excited for it. And we're so excited for your tour. This is the single called I've Got You. And on the Kogo News Live line has been Engelbert Humperdinck. And thank you so much for joining us on San Diego's Morning News.
3: Thank you so much for having me. Thank you.
1: All right. Have a great day. And by the way, Engelbert Humperdinck will be performing October 24th in Temecula at Pechanga Arena. So if you've always wanted to see him, October 24th, put that on your calendar. By the way, I looked it up.
2: Yeah.
1: He was born Arnold George Dorsey.
2: Oh.
1: May 3rd, 1936. He adopted the name of famed German composer Engelbert Humperdinck years later.
2: No kidding. That's great knowledge. KOGO News Time 647. And from the Marines who call it home to the iconic pier, Oceanside is the focus of our next KOGO in the community. Just listen to San Diego's Morning News all next week for a series of special reports as presented by Semper Home.
1: 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Fired Camp Pendleton under control after burning close to 600 acres.
2: San Diego police say a 74-year-old man already in custody for a murder could be a serial killer.
1: Iran says the Strait of Hormuz is completely closed.
2: And what the average dad actually wants for Father's Day.
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11: California Highway Patrol and the Caltrans folks are still dealing with a SIG alert. They're going to be here a while longer. All lanes closed on the North 15. This is going to be at the 76 Paula Road. They're taking you off at the 76, but both directions of the 15 to Palo Mesa, a very heavy backup. Avoid that if you can. We do have a problem that continues through Mount Hope on the 94 westbound, the 805. Two left lanes blocked by a crash and heavy and slow. It's a motorcycle accident there. I'm Mark Wheeler, KOGO's next real-time traffic update at 7 o'clock.
1: We've got a cloud cover on the coast right now. Everywhere else, it's really nice.
2: It's very thin, though.
1: Actually, we're looking right now for the Friends of Big Bear Valley. We're watching the eaglets this morning.
2: Yeah, because it's very sunny there. Yeah,
1: beautiful. It's going to be beautiful everywhere eventually. The coast is going to be in the 70s, inland, mid to upper 80s. Going to be hot in the deserts. 105 degrees for Borrego Springs, 90 degrees for Ramona. We still have that beach hazard statement. It's in effect through 5 this afternoon. Very high waves and rip currents as well. And we know we've already seen some rescues this week because of those strong waves. So be careful out there.
2: That's exactly right. A company that makes an over-the-counter gas relief medication is recalling it.
12: An over-the-counter medication is being recalled. The Food and Drug Administration says the Haleon Pharmaceutical Company is voluntarily recalling 4 lots of Gas-X Extra Strength Soft Gels capsules over potential contamination. The pills come in bottles 72-count and 120-count, and the 4 affected lots all have an expiration date of November 30th, 2028. Sold between April 13th and May 14th of this year. The FDA says they're urging consumers to stop using the products immediately and contact the Haleon Consumer Relations Team for returns and reimbursements.
1: June 11th. Yeah, it says June 19th on our script, but we know it's June 11th.
2: That's hilarious.
1: All right, 1979, somber day in Hollywood.
13: Well, take some advice, Pilgrim. You put that thing up, you'll have to defend it with a gun.
1: Oscar-winning actor John Wayne, also known as the Duke, and whose film credits include Rio Grande and The Quiet Man, True Grit, died in L.A. at the age of 72.
2: In 1982, filmmaker Steven Spielberg's science fiction fantasy film E.T., the extraterrestrial starring Henry Thomas and Drew Barrymore, opened in theaters. It became a number one hit at the box office, stayed there for 6 weeks, and became the highest grossing movie of all time.
1: June 11th is also corn on the cob day.
2: Mm.
1: I would eat it cold for breakfast right now.
2: Would you really?
1: Yes.
2: Little butter or sauce or anything?
1: You know, I like butter and salt on there, but I do not have to have it if it's good corn.
2: That's true, because it's a very sweet taste.
1: Yes.
2: If and you got a good corn.
1: That is the one thing that I miss about the Midwest.
2: Yes.
1: Is that the corn on the cob was better there.
2: Yeah.
1: German chocolate cake day as well today.
2: All right. Father's Day is coming up on the 21st. Just to pat us on the back for reminding you. And the day has a very different vibe than Mother's Day.
14: That's because shopping for dad is tough, because guys don't typically drop hints about what they want or don't want. According to the National Retail Federation, we'll drop about $226 on dear old dad. And to save you some panic shopping, they say dads want special outings with experience-based gifts, tickets to a game, a concert, and don't forget dinner. Not all dads are masters of the grill, but they are all masters of the TV remote. I'm Bree Tennis.
2: Well, they like to think that they're masters of the grill.
1: Well, yeah, right. They do.
2: Yeah.
1: Time for News About Your Money now with Dan Mitchinson. Good morning, Dan.
2: Morning, Dan.
15: Hey, thanks, guys. Good morning. 1 in 3 of us avoid checking our bank balances. Well, this is true sometimes, I guess, because it causes anxiety. This, according to a U.S. News and World Report, and most people say they don't even know the interest rate that they're paying on money that they've borrowed. That is not good. Costco currently facing a couple of major class action lawsuits regarding its iconic $4.99 Kirkland signature rotisserie chicken. The suits, unfolding here in California and in Washington federal courts, centers around false advertising and food safety. And Monday's NBA Finals telecast drawing the largest TV audience for a Finals Game 3 in almost 30 years for ABC and ESPN. The Producer Price Index, which measures how much it costs to make things, up 1.1% month over month in May. That report just out a short time ago. Gas prices increasing drove much of that. And as we take a look at the real-time numbers, market is open for a Thursday, and the Dow is up 228, S&P up 17, the NASDAQ up 0.25%. And we'll be back with more for you right after Cliff Notes. That's coming up at 725. Hope you can join us. We'll talk to you then with your money news. I'm Dan Mitchinson.
2: Dan, thank you. And a police suspect of San Diego man is a serial killer. Kogo News Time, 656.
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24: Good morning. This hour's top story. San Diego may have its own serial killer. It's Thursday, June 11th. I'm Brett Burkhardt.
1: I'm Veronica Carter. After some scary moments, that fire near Camp Pendleton has stopped spreading. You're listening to San Diego's Morning News. Those stories coming up. Plus this morning at 8:20, we have tickets to the San Diego County Fair.
25: We still have a closure that's going on right now for this SIG alert, a crash investigation on the northbound 15 through the Palomesa stretch there. At a backup both directions, avoid that north 15 heading up that direction. If you can, they're taking you off at the 76. Now, still have delays through Mount for a crash on the 94 westbound at the 805 Home Avenue there. Slow from about Federal as you come up on that, and the 5 north from the 54 to Main, stop and go through National City. I'm Mark Beeler, KOGO's next real-time traffic update at 7:10.
1: Shallow marine layers still hovering above the coast, but it's going to burn off and it'll be sunny everywhere. We've already got lots of sunshine inland. We're looking at mid to upper 80s inland today, near 90 for Ramona, 105 for Borrego Springs. Beaches will stay in the 70s, and we have that beach hazard statement. It's pretty dangerous. We've already had several rescues this week already because of very high waves and that strong rip current. Oceanside right now, 65, downtown San Diego, partly cloudy, also 65 degrees.
2: Our top story this hour, the man arrested after human remains were found at his former home in San Diego is now suspected as being a serial killer who is facing now at least 4 murder charges.
26: 78-year-old Dwight Roan is already in custody, charged with the 2023 murder of Bernardo Moreno, who was found shot and killed near the 5 and 905 freeways in the South Bay. That investigation led to the search of the suspect's former home on Newton Avenue in Southcrest last December, where human remains were found buried under the house. Michael Brown has been identified as that victim. And Roan is also being charged with a 1993 murder where a victim was found strangled along Acacia Street and a 2002 murder where a man's body was found near National Avenue in Choyce Creek. Prosecutors are also looking into the possibility that two other missing persons cases from 2021 and 1989 could be linked to the same suspect. I'm John Fink.
1: A drone helped track down an arson suspect in Spring Valley.
0: The fire May 25th forced evacuations along Spring Canyon Drive after a suspect lit a palm tree on fire near the Spring Valley swap meet. Deputies quickly launched the drone and tracked the suspect, 35-year-old Miguel Hernandez, getting his location to units on the ground before the drone was recalled to clear the way for responding fire aircraft. The San Diego County Sheriff's Office now has a fleet of 70 drones to help first responders. I'm Jack Cronin.
2: All right, speaking of fire, the one that broke out at Camp Pendleton Marine Base Monday led to evacuation orders and warnings this week. Retired firefighter Bob Lyon tells reporting partner 10 News a firefight on the base is a combined effort among agencies.
3: Their firefighting force there is a civilian workforce hired by the military. So they're federal employees, but they do interact with all of the county agencies. They go to all the same drills we do. So their radio frequencies, all that, they're very familiar with working with their aircraft and all the ground resources. So it's pretty seamless, and it works really well.
2: The fire burned more than 500 acres near the southern edge of the base before crews were able to stop the spread.
1: San Diego Firefighters Union did not get what it had pleaded for during the San Diego City budget hearings. Fire Union President George Duardo is disappointed, telling Cogo News.
4: We have to make inroads. Otherwise, the city of San Diego will just be a training ground, and we will lose firefighters to Orange County, Los Angeles, and San Francisco.
1: New budget passed by city leaders, which Mayor Todd Gloria says he will sign, cuts staffing for the bomb squad and eliminates recruiting and retention, community resources, among other things.
2: Obviously, not everybody is happy about this past budget by the city council that is awaiting the signage of the mayor.
14: The budget provides short-term funding for the Neil Good Day Center, operated by Father Joe's Villages, assisting homeless response, but it lacks funding for the remainder of the year. Deacon Jim Vargas says a community is judged by how it treats its most vulnerable residents, and this is not the time for San Diego to pull out. The Neil Good Day Center offers showers, a mailing address, a case manager, and connection to a shelter and housing. The deacon is now exploring other options to provide those vital services for a path forward. I'm Bree Tennis, Cogo News.

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5: This is one of our top stories this hour because it involves your commute, because we have a deadly crash that has forced a closure of all northbound lanes of the 15. This is just north of the 76. In the Palomesa area. The CHP tells the tells Kogo News that the crash happened just after 4 this morning. You can expect lots of congestion for your morning drive to work. Suggested detours, though, include Pala Temecula Road, Rice Canyon Road, and Old Highway 395. So stay with Kogo for updates every 10 minutes. 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
0: New basketball tournament coming to San Diego, and it honors a hometown hero.
6: The inaugural Bill Walton Classic, named after the Helix High grad, UCLA, and NBA veteran who won 2 championships at each level. Walton, a Hall of Famer, died in 2024. During an interview on San Diego Sports 760, Mark Neville, who is CEO of Sports San Diego, says,
7: "Nobody will want to miss. One of a kind, totally unique. Great opportunity for us to lift up our local Division I basketball programs."
6: It takes place Saturday, November 7th at Pachanga Arena. That's where Walton won games in high school and played 4 seasons with the then NBA San Diego Clippers. Neville says the matchups have been announced.
7: Yeah, we got the 2 great games, you know, in the women's game. And I will tell you, those women's programs are awesome at USD and UC San Diego. Men's program, I think we got a really good matchup. You know, I think San Diego State against Colorado is going to be amazing. For the fans, we concentrate on the experience. Yeah, you're going to enjoy basketball, but you're going to get a huge feel of who Bill Walton was.
6: Sports San Diego says a Grateful Dead music scene in the parking lot. Players, they will wear tie-dyed uniforms. Walton's favorite band and favorite wear. I'm Phil Farrar.
5: The San Diego County Fair is rolling into its second full day today. Runs Wednesdays through Fridays from now until July 5th. Kogo's Laura Kane spent opening day at the fair checking out the food and performers in one of those scary rides.
8: A bigger, state-of-the-art Ferris wheel makes its debut along the Midway, and the food has reached a next-level status with ube funnel cake, K-pop dream cloud ice cream, and blueberry breeze smash dogs, just to name a few. 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That's the one I picked to ride. I felt sorry for the people sitting next to me. Musical acts include Demi Lovato, Blue Oyster Cult, Marshmello, Maren Morris, and Andrew Dice Clay. 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
0: Laura could have fun no matter where she was.

0: Exactly right.
1: She is so awesome. Kogo News Time now, 7:10. New this morning, an update from the president on the state of the conflict with Iran and what that could do to your gas budget.
0: And news in our neighborhood, hundreds of Padres fans turned to Petco Park into a remote office. We'll explain.
1: First, we've got to get to that all-time important traffic report. Yeah. Bad problems on the road.
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3: Now, here's a back-of-the-napkin description of what we have going on here. It's a SIG alert on the 15 northbound. Fatal crash investigation has the 15 north closed from the 76 to Mission Road. The 76 east and west connectors to the 15 north are also closed off here. Traffic's being diverted onto the 76. 15 north is backed up from the Lilac Road Bridge area, and the 15 south is jammed up all the way to Murrieta. Now, we have other troubles now. It's still through Mount Hope, a crash on the 94 West at the 805. That's going to be a slow one as you approach. 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Kogo's next real-time traffic update at 7:20.
1: We're going to see sunshine everywhere again today. Still have some clouds hanging over the bay. We're going to be in the 70s on the bay, mid to upper 80s inland, about 90 for Ramona, 105 for Borrego Springs. Beach hazard statement still in effect, though. It's going to last till 5 this afternoon. We've already had many rescues this week because of people going out into that surf. It's a pretty strong rip current, so take that into consideration before you head to the beach. 64 right now in Santee, downtown San Diego. It's cloudy at 64. Kogo News Time, 7:12.
0: President Trump says the United States will hit Iran even harder tonight and is threatening to take total control of the country's oil. As we hear from Jonathan Savage.
4: The president's told Fox and Friends to expect bigger and more powerful bombing in Iran tonight. The downing of a U.S. Army helicopter has triggered a return to U.S. airstrikes and Iranian retaliation. President Trump says he'd like to seize Iran's Karg Island oil terminal, but doesn't think America has the stomach for it.
5: We did it with Venezuela. Venezuela's worked out great for everybody. We've taken millions and millions of barrels of oil out of Venezuela.
4: The president says he's spoken directly with top Iranian officials.
5: They're negotiating with us to make a deal.
6: Well, Mr.
5: It's
6: President,
5: hard for them because they are proud.
1: Well, new this morning, Iran says the Strait of Hormuz is completely closed after the attacks by the U.S. Persian Gulf Strait Authority, which manages shipping there, announced the closure on X, saying it would stay closed till further notice. Comes as Iran's foreign ministry called the overnight U.S. attacks a flagrant violation of international law.
0: Well, despite the high closures, the President Trump claims that some tankers still have managed to secretly navigate the Strait of Hormuz. Lauren Simonotti has the details.
7: Despite the kinetic action, right, the fresh U.S. strikes overnight, potentially more coming, the president now detailing this middle-of-the-night operation to secretly move oil through the Strait of Hormuz.
8: We're taking out millions, which I'm just announcing today for the first time, but we've been taking out millions of barrels of oil.
7: Here's how it works. Two ways. First, vessels load inside the Persian Gulf, then they go dark to cross the Strait of Hormuz, and then reappear on the other side in the Gulf of Oman. Or they use a shuttle tanker to get through. They then transfer oil to a larger tanker in the Gulf of Oman.
1: Well, there are more signs that gas prices in California could stay high for some time.
9: As summer approaches, a usual trend linked to the switch to summer blend fuel in the state could drive higher gas prices. That fuel is made to work better in hot weather, evaporate less quickly, and reduce air pollution. According to AAA, despite recent drops in gas prices in California, events in the Middle East could continue to cause prices to change unexpectedly, especially after a recent incident involving a U.S. helicopter in the Strait of Hormuz and the U.S. strikes on Iran this week. California already has the highest average price at around $5.84 a gallon. Across the U.S., gas prices are dipping, falling about 20 cents this week. But that nationwide price is still more than a dollar higher than a year ago. I'm John Fink.
1: In San Diego this morning, we're paying an average of $5.83 a gallon.
0: And here's some confirmation to that. The consumer price index rose 4 12.2% in May from the year before. It's the biggest increase in 3 years, driven by surging prices for food and energy. We've been telling you about this on San Diego's Morning News. Prices rose 0.5% from April to May, which was in line with many economists' predictions. The core CPI, which measures prices without food and energy, rose 2.9% annually and 0.2% for the month.
1: But President Trump is downplaying that inflation report.
6: He spoke from the Oval Office.
8: I love the inflation. You know why? Because as soon as this war is over, you know, I can say it now, something you didn't know. Do you know we've been taking out millions of barrels of oil? Nobody knows it. You know who doesn't know about it? Iran until right now.
6: Trump said he was not concerned when asked about the latest consumer price index that showed May saw the biggest increase in 3 years. The president added the numbers were great. He said inflation will come down like a rock once the war with Iran is over. Trump also pointed to the stock market and oil prices as signs the economy is doing well. Field.
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0: Exactly.
1: 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Latest winner is Rise Up Industries that supports former gang-involved people who are returning to their lives after they've gotten out of prison.
0: Still ahead, and stories trending right now on San Diego's Morning News. Lifeguards here in San Diego are reporting multiple water rescues because of a big wave, the big waves and strong rip currents.
1: All evacuation orders and warnings have been called off for the fire on Marine Corps Base Camp Pendleton.
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0: How about working 9 to 5 at a ballpark?
1: That would be cool.
0: Be amazing, right? Because in news in your neighborhood, we're looking at hundreds of Padres fans who turned to Petco Park and turned it into a remote office.
1: So this guy,
0: can you imagine,
1: named Scotty Muirhead, constantly posts social media stunts. online.
0: Okay.
1: Of him working in interesting places like a spa in Encinitas or paragliding at Torrey Pines or, in this particular case, at Petco Park.
0: You got to wonder what his bosses are thinking it's about this.
1: Well, as long as where he works gets attention.
0: Yeah.
1: Because he's making this viral on social media by saying, you know, let's work. If you work from home, why do you have to be at home? Let's go somewhere cool.
0: Exactly.
1: But yesterday, he encouraged people to bring their laptops out to Petco Park. And you can wear, I guess, work on top and then vacation on bottom. Because you're only going to be online. Your Zoom calls are only going to be, you know, top up.
0: Right. We were there recently and they didn't even bother doing the tops.
1: That's true. They ripped off all their shirts.
0: They sure did. Just ahead on San Diego's Morning News. Coming up, an update on the Big Bear Eaglets. Plus, we have an update on that closure on the North 15.
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3: Northbound 15 still closed off. They have a sig alert in effect for the 15 north right there at the 76 Paula Road and Mission Road. They are taking you off at the 76 to get around this. Also, the old 395 there could be a good alternate for you as well, but avoid it if you can completely. They've got a full closure in effect, and it's affecting the southbound side all the way backed up to Murrieta. Now, we've got a crash as you make your way on through the stretch of Mission Viejo here. This is debris in the roadway, rather. 5 south of Oso. Also, Old Town. We've got a wreck on the 5 south, the 8. That's heavy and slow as you approach. 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I'm Mark Wheeler. Kogo's next real-time traffic update at 7:30.
1: We've got a shallow marine layer hovering above the bay. But everywhere else, it's nice and sunny. We'll turn sunny later near the beaches. We're going to be in the 70s on the beaches, mid to upper 80s inland, about 90 for Ramona, over 100 degrees again out in the deserts. A beach hazard statement's the big story because we've had so many rescues already this week of people not heeding the warnings and going out into the ocean. Got very high surf, and we have those rip currents happening. So even though we feel like we're lecturing you, there's a reason why.
0: Exactly. Keep you safe.
1: Carlsbad 65 right now. It's 66 downtown San Diego under partly cloudy skies. Kogo News Time 722. 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
15: I'm Cliff Albert. You can almost hear the huge sigh of relief in La Mesa after the news this week that a movie theater will still be at the Grossmont Shopping Mall. When Reading Cinemas suddenly pulled the curtains at their movie theaters at the mall recently and closed them down, their loyal customers were not happy. With movie theaters having closed in recent years, they never expected their theater to shutter its doors. With the only options in the East County being theaters at Parkway Plaza and El Cajon, which has been reported to be planning to close, and the theaters at Rancho San Diego, the loss of the movie theaters at Grossmont Center looked to be a sad ending for movie fans. But with the news this week that AMC will be taking over the now shut-down Reading Cinemas with plans to modernize it and open in 2027, East County movie fans are smiling again. And with the Grossmont Mall going through a major renovation, there is hope that despite many malls facing challenges, some of the good old feeling in La Mesa will return. The popular restaurants at the mall are sure to be happy about it and to know that a dinner and a movie will still be a popular activity at La Mesa's beloved Grossmont Center. Read more about this and share it on our podcast page at Kogo.com.
0: Thank you, Cliff. Friends of Big Bear Valley in the San Bernardino Mountains say it's almost time for the eaglets to take flight.
16: The not-for-profit says eaglets typically fledge the nest between 10 and 14 weeks of age. Sandy and Luna are coming up on 10 weeks. The duo can be seen on the live nest cam hopping around and flapping their wings, and that, the organization says, is a sign that flight will happen soon. One other bit of news from Friends of Big Bear Valley, they say after weeks of studying the eaglets, they're pretty sure Sandy is a female and Luna is a male. I'm Bree Tennis.
1: It's time for News About Your Money with Dan Mitchinson. Dan, I know, likes the Eagles as much as we do.
0: We
1: tend to have it on in the newsroom a lot. Yeah. It's kind of like a way to get away from all the bad stuff that's happening in the world and just watch these little... They're not so little anymore, these eaglets.
0: I know. They grow quickly.
1: Yep. Let's check News About Your Money, though, with Dan Mitchinson. Good morning, Dan.
17: Hey, thanks, guys. Good morning. Let's start with some good news and some bad news. Inflation in San Diego is on the rise, but it's not as high as the rest of the country. Currently, it's at 3.8% in San Diego, but that compares with about 4.2% for the rest of the nation. The biggest factor for the higher inflation here is increasing gas prices. Starbucks barista cups are back with a little twist. You know, those little bear cups that are so popular. USA Today reports the coffee house chain is releasing a new barista cup or barista cup featuring a soccer themed cap. More than 6 months after the OG version made its debut and broke the internet in the process, people were reselling them like crazy on eBay for just, you know, crazy amounts of money. And digital subscriptions are up nearly 20% since 2020. The average San Diego household is now spending between $64 and $80 a month on streaming services, with most households subscribing to at least four different platforms. Real-time numbers as we get you towards 7:30 this morning. The Dow up 353, the S&P 500 up 55, the NASDAQ up 278. And we'll be back in 1/2 hour coming up at 7:55. We'll talk to you then with your morning news. I'm Dan Mitchinson.
0: Dan, thank you. Just ahead on San Diego's morning news, strong waves in Southern California are pulling people out to sea.
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0: Good morning. This hour's top story. Dangerous water conditions are threatening lives of the coast. It's Thursday, June 11th. I'm Brett Burkhart.
1: I'm Veronica Carter. Environmental groups sounding the alarm on pollution in Mission Bay. 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
3: And we get that serious problem that continues to Palomesa on the 15 northbound. All lanes shut down at the 76. They are taking you off and putting you onto the 76, which is also going to be a pretty busy drive right now. But both directions of the 15 through that area, a very heavy drive. Avoid it completely if you can. Now, as you make your way on through the 5 south, the 8 connector through Old Town, looks like they've just about wrapped up a crash there. Heavy drive through National City on the 5 north from the 54 to 8th. About a 5-minute delay there. 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I'm Mark Wheeler. GoGo's next real-time traffic update at 7:40.
0: All right, we're taking a look at a pretty thin marine layer that's hovering over the coast. It's going to be a quick burn-off as a result. So we're looking at daytime highs at the beaches in the low to mid-70s. Inland valleys will be in the mid to upper 80s, near 90 for Ramona, 105 for the deserts, Borrego Springs, for instance. We still have a beach hazard statement as well. Through 5 this afternoon, you can expect very high surf, strong rip currents as well for all south-facing beaches. KOGO News Time, 7:32.
1: The extremely high surf is blamed for a close call for two people in Oceanside. Lifeguards say the two were rescued from a jetty on Tuesday after one of them was swept into the ocean by a large wave. The second went into the water to try and help. Lifeguards are reminding you that walking on or near the jetty presents significant hazards, especially when there is a high surf advisory in effect.
0: In the meantime, crews have expanded a massive search for a girl who was swept into the ocean Tuesday night during a historic surf in Laguna Beach. Carmen Roberts has details.
24: Laguna Beach Marine Safety says crews are expanding the search to nearby beaches using divers, boats, aircraft, and ocean drift modeling to track where currents may have carried the teenager. Marine Safety Chief Kai Bond says a powerful wave struck the girl, her mother, and brother Tuesday evening as they walked along Treasure Island Beach, dragging all three into the sea. A couple of witnesses rushed in and were able to save the mother and brother as waves reached about 10 feet. One rescuer even had to be pulled out himself by a city lifeguard.
0: Now, crews have not released the girl's name or age, but the National Weather Service says you can expect those 9 to 10 foot waves through at least this afternoon. KOGO News Time, 7:34.
1: An environmental group wants the city to investigate high bacteria levels reported in Mission Bay. Philip Macigas, the executive director of San Diego Coast Keepers, says the latest report has two big takeaways.
25: One is we definitely see a lot of pollution coming in the bay during and after rainstorms.
5: Number two is we are also seeing very persistent pollution, primarily bacteria pollution, in a couple of the creeks that flow into the bay, and that is Rose Creek and Tecolote Creek.
1: He says San Diego needs to investigate why the pollution problem is persisting through dry weather.
0: Coming up on San Diego's Morning News, how the first day of the World Cup could impact your commute.
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0: We have a deadly crash that we've been keeping a close eye on. This is in North County in Palo Mesa. It's forced the closure of all northbound lanes of the 15. It's just north of the 76. Boy, traffic in the area is just a mess. CHP is telling us that the crash happened just after 4 this morning, and you can expect lots of congestion for your morning drive to work. Suggested detours include Palo Temecula Road, Rice Canyon Road, and Old Highway 395. But we invite you to stay with Kogo News for updates every 10 minutes. Your next one comes your way in just 2 minutes on San Diego's Morning News.
1: World Cup starts today, the global soccer tournament taking place in North America for the first time since 1994. Opening day game is Mexico City. Mexico takes on South Africa before the U.S. team kicks off on Friday for their opener against Paraguay in Los Angeles. If you're not up to date on the state of the tournament, by the way, our own Jack Cronin will join us at 8:40 to give us the rundown.
0: In the meantime, border traffic is on the rise, with Mexico hosting 13 World Cup matches, and the first one is today.
16: Customs and Border Protection says soccer fans are crossing the border in record numbers for World Cup games in Mexico. The cross-border express connects San Diego to the Tijuana airport. They're reporting a surge in passengers over the past week. Officials say they're expecting over 690,000 travelers to head across the border during the World Cup events, and they say they've made getting back into the U.S. quicker with enhanced passenger processing. I'm Bree Tennis.
1: Well, quicker for some, but not for a referee from Somalia who had been set to officiate matches for the World Cup. He's been denied entry to the U.S. over vetting concerns.
6: A Trump administration official says the vetting turned up what it called derogatory information, including alleged association with suspected members of terror organizations. Artan denies any wrongdoing and said he had a valid visa and the proper paperwork.
1: That's Jared Max reporting.
0: President Trump has signed a bill to fund immigration enforcement.
10: Speaking from the Oval Office Wednesday, the president said it will give ICE and Border Patrol the resources they need to keep America safe.
11: For more than 100 days, congressional Democrats tried to block all funding for the Department of Homeland Security in a reprehensible attempt to throw open the borders of the United States of America.
10: The measure was approved in a House vote Tuesday. The measure funds ICE and Border Patrol through the end of Trump's term. It includes $38 billion for ICE and $26 billion for Border Patrol. The bill's passage comes after a government shutdown and weeks of delays before it finally cleared the Senate last week. I'm Lisa Carton.
1: KOGO News Time now, 7:40. The role the brain plays when you're on the soccer field.
0: That's just ahead. But first, a look at your very important traffic update, because we do have a closure that is causing you to sit in traffic this morning.
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3: Well, a bit of good news here. They had all lanes closed off on the North 15 at the 76, but CHP just let us know that they have opened up the right lane through that area. So looks like that could be getting a little better here soon. On the northbound 15 through the Pala Mesa area, they have a crash investigation that's going on here. The southbound side through that area backed up all the way to Murrieta. You're going to want to avoid this still at this point, so try and do that if you can. We do have other troubles. National City heavy on the 5 northbound from the 54 to 8. And also reports of a fire through North Park on the 805 northbound to the 15. That's off to the right shoulder. 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I'm Mark Wheeler. KOGO's next real-time traffic update at 7:50.
0: Well, the marine layer is definitely present at the coast, but it is going to be thin, and that will allow the sunshine to break out today with beach highs in the low to mid-70s by this afternoon. Inland Valley is going to be in the mid to upper 80s, near 90 for places like Ramona, 105 for the deserts. KOGO News Time, 7:41.
1: The FIFA World Cup is coming up, and scientists at the Salk Institute are studying how pro soccer players' brains help them predict the future.
0: Joining us now on the KOGO News Live line is one of those scientists, Salk Associate Professor Ayman Azim. Thank you so much for joining us, Professor.
13: Thanks for having me.
0: The FIFA World Cup is nearing, and this summer the world's best players will take the field for weeks at high-speed, high-stakes competition. What we didn't know is that they can look to the future in some way with their brains, right?
13: Absolutely, yes. Somehow they have to perform at this elite level by coordinating the contraction of hundreds of muscles in their body extremely quickly. And to do that, they have to predict the future. They have to predict where the ball is going to be, but they also have to predict the future state of their body. What's their body going to experience after they perform that movement?
1: So how do they differ from the rest of us who would trip over our own feet, you know, in the first 5 seconds?
0: Exactly.
13: Well, all of our brains predict the future. It's a fundamental feature of how our brains work. They're just better at it because, in large part, they practice over and over and over again. So they build their models in their brain of what the future is going to look like. And their models are just a lot more refined than those of us who don't put that work into it.
0: I imagine that this could probably also pertain to other sports events, such as like the NBA. I mean, to predicting where the ball is going to go and where it's going to land in the basket, things like that.
13: Absolutely. Every sport, in fact, every movement you do, especially the really rapid ones, require these predictions. Just reaching out and grabbing your coffee cup requires this process of predicting the future.
1: Now, is this something that it's practice makes perfect, that you said we can all do this, we just haven't tried those skills yet? We haven't done it enough times to be able to say, okay, here's where the ball's coming.
13: Exactly. It's kind of like starting to learn to ride a bike. You have to learn the physics of your body and how it interacts with that object. In my lab, we study a part of the brain called the cerebellum. We think the cerebellum builds models of the physics of your body. And the more you practice, the more you learn what the physics looks like and how to use that information to move accurately.
0: We're speaking with Salk Associate Professor Ayman Azim. What's interesting is this information will really arm coaches with better knowledge as to how to train their team and their players. And I'm wondering if that pertains to some of the coaches as well, because a coach needs to predict where the next hit is going to happen.
13: Absolutely. I think some of the best advice coaches give, of course, is to practice, but to also give the players a big diversity of circumstances to practice in. So that way you can build better, more versatile models so that you can predict the future in different circumstances. Imagine you're dribbling the ball down the field and you've got three players running at you. You need to be able to predict where they're going to be a second from now so that you can move appropriately and avoid them.
1: All right, so this sounds absolutely fascinating. You guys do this for a living. What are you studying right now about prediction and movement?
13: We're trying to figure out how different parts of the brain make those predictions. What are the what we call computations that they perform so they can predict the future? And once they do that, how do they get it out to the muscles really quickly so that we can move fluidly through the world?
1: So I have to ask you this, since you're about prediction.
0: Yeah.
1: Who do you think's going to win the FIFA World Cup?
0: Ooh.
13: I don't want to spread any controversy, but of course I'm rooting for the USA.
0: Of course.
13: But I'm Egyptian, so I'm rooting for Egypt as well.
1: All right. I love it. All right. Well, thank you so much. This has been really, really interesting. I'm glad we talked to you about this.
0: It really gives us some perspective as we head toward the FIFA. Thank you so much, Ayman.
13: Thank you for having me.
0: Professor Ayman Azeem joining us from the Salk Institute.
1: Kogo News Time now, 7:45. A crash has shut down lanes on the 15. The northbound right lane has just opened up. But as you know, this has been closed for a while, about 4 o'clock this morning. So it's going to take quite some time for it to all open back up completely again. It's a deadly crash. It closed all the lanes near Route 76 early this morning, backing up traffic all the way across North County. CHP says the crash was reported just after 4. Crews shut down the freeway while they are investigating. Drivers heading through the area being pushed off at the 76. Again, that right lane has just opened up northbound. No details yet on the victim or how many cars were involved. Lanes remain closed except for that one lane as the investigation continues.
0: 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Your next update in 4 minutes or when it breaks. Right now, we are checking America, who is turning 250 years old. And Kogo is celebrating with $250,000 in cash. 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
1: Here are the stories trending right now. Fire at Camp Pendleton under control after a burn close to 600 acres and forced some evacuations.
0: A San Diego police say a 74-year-old man is already in custody for murder and could be a serial killer.
1: Coronado Bridge suicide barrier could break ground this fall.
0: And coming up, how GLP-1s impact your mood.
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3: Well, a signaler to the Palo Mesa area getting a little bit better now. They had all lanes blocked off. We now get reports from the CHP. They're telling us the two left lanes are now the only thing blocked through the area, which is much better than all lanes blocked. North 15 at the 76 Paula Road area still have stopped traffic from Lilac Road Bridge on the northbound side. Southbound is still backed up all the way to Murrieta. But hopefully getting better now. They've got a couple of lanes open through that stretch. Now, we still have some other troubles. Northbound 5 at Hawthorne Street, we've got some trouble there. A crash off to the side. I'm Mark Wheeler. Kogo's next real-time traffic update at 8 o'clock.
0: Boy, you asked. Stay with San Diego's Morning News. We're going to bring you the very latest on any more lane openings for that North 15 investigation into that deadly accident. And this is in Palo Mesa. Right now, we are taking a look at a beautiful day shaping up for the afternoon once the marine layer burns off. The beach highs, low to mid-70s. Inland areas will be in the mid to upper 80s, near 90 for Ramona and 105 for places like Borrego Springs. Go News Time, 7:51.
1: Scientists looking at whether some GLP-1 weight loss drugs can put you in a better mood.
16: Researchers in the science journal Cell Host and Microbe tested liraglutide, sold as Victoza and Saxenda. They found it appeared to boost a gut bacterium that helps create anti-stress chemicals. The study points to a gut-brain connection, possibly explaining why some GLP-1 users report better moods. Researchers still have to test whether that same link shows up in people. I'm Tammy Trujillo.
1: You know what makes me be in a better mood?
0: What's
1: food.
0: Of course.
1: And yet, it's telling you that the weight loss drugs put you in... I mean, you know, it's doing something to your system, so I'm sure it's true, but... We're just watching all pizza on TV.
0: I know.
1: Have you noticed all the news, TV news? That's all they do is food anymore. Because you know what? Everybody loves food.
0: I think you're right. But there is a thing about those drugs. Because people who love food are going out there and they're getting to-go boxes. And that's one thing I noticed from a buddy of mine who is doing this. They notice that all of their friends are getting to-go boxes and they're not finishing their meals anymore.
1: Oh, you
0: anymore.
1: Can't finish it.
0: And
1: yeah.
0: I think that's a thing. There's something to that. Absolutely. It is June 11th, and on this date, back in 2001, Oklahoma City bomber Timothy McVeigh was executed by lethal injection at the federal prison in Indiana.
1: All right, let's lighten things up a little bit.
0: All right.
1: 1966. Rolling Stones go number one on the Billboard Hot 100 with the song Painted Black.
0: In 1979...
18: Well, take some advice, Pilgrim. You put that thing up, you'll have to defend it with a gun.
0: Oscar-winning actor John Wayne, also known as the Duke, and whose film credits include Rio Grande, The Quiet Man, and True Grit, died in Los Angeles. He was 72 years old.
1: 1993.
19: We've made living biological attractions so astounding that they'll capture the imagination of the entire planet. Welcome to Jurassic Park.
1: Steven Spielberg's Jurassic Park, starring Sam Neill and Laura Dern, opened up in theaters. It shattered all the box office records. We still watch all those movies over and over and over on DVD and on the streaming networks.
0: Right.
1: And yeah.
0: June 11th is also Corn on the Cob Day and German Chocolate Cake Day. So there is your excuse. Although you have a specific way you like corn.
1: Well,
0: plain.
1: I will eat it with butter and salt. I don't mind it. But sometimes when I make it, if it's really good corn,
0: well, yeah,
1: I'll just be sweet. Steam it all, you know, like two or three at once. And then the next morning, I'll just wander around eating a cold one without any butter or salt on it. It's delicious.
0: Pomona has stopped mailing their summer recreation guides after some spicy images made it into the layout. The city pulled its recreation booklet after some copies showed pornographic images that were never meant to be there. The guide goes to more than 22,000 homes, promotes things such as youth sports, classes, events. City leaders say only a small number of copies were actually affected, and they are working to print new copies of this. The distribution now is on hold as a precaution.
1: All right, time to check your money news. Mm-hmm. Let's check in with Dan Mitchinson. Good morning, Dan.
5: Hey, thanks, and good morning back at you. The yearly cost of attendance at over a dozen colleges is now six figures after factoring in tuition fees, room and board, books, transportation, and other expenses, reports CNBC. There is some good news, though. More and more schools are discounting tuition. Honda recalling more than 800,000 vehicles because rear suspension components may fail, and that could cause drivers to lose control, increasing the chances of a crash or injury. Meanwhile, the Honda Civic and Toyota Camry are the top-selling cars in San Diego County so far this year. The Tesla Model Y and Toyota RAV4 dominate the SUV and EV markets. We got a lot more coming up for you on a Thursday. We'll be back in about 30 minutes here and anytime, anywhere on the free iHeartRadio app with your money news. I'm Dan Mitchinson.
0: All right. Thank you, Dan. And just ahead on San Diego's Morning News, tickets to the San Diego County Fair.
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0: Good morning. This hour's top story. Officers in San Diego are looking into whether a man behind bars is behind a number of other killings. It is Thursday, June 11th. I'm Brett Burkhardt.
1: I'm Veronica Carter, and a person who makes a living casting spells has taken the stand in a local murder trial. You're listening to San Diego's Morning News. Those stories coming up. Plus, we have tickets to the San Diego County Fair coming up in about 20 minutes.
3: A bit of signal alert going on since about 4 o'clock this morning through Palo Mesa. All lanes were closed on the North 15 at the 76 Paula Road. They now have the two left lanes blocked and the rest are open, so getting much better. And we can see the traffic on the North 15 is getting much better as you head through that. Unfortunately for those on the southbound side, that is still a mess all the way to Murrieta. Now, National City stop and go drive on the 5 North from the 54 to 8. Have a crash on the North 5 at Hawthorne. And also trouble on the 805 northbound of Mesa College Drive. Two right lanes blocked by a wreck there. I'm Mark Wheeler. Kogo's next real-time traffic update at 8:10.
1: All right, we've got a little bit of cloudiness left on the coast, but it's going to go away, and it'll be sunny everywhere eventually today. Beach highs today in the low to mid-70s. Inland, mid to upper 80s. It's going to be hot in the desert, over 100 degrees, and about 90 in Ramona. Problem is those beach hazard statement. Here's what it's bringing. Waves up to 9 feet at times. They're normally 3 to 5 feet, just so you know. And the rip current, too. So, yeah, that's why we're telling you about the danger at the coast today. Del Mar, 66 right now. Downtown San Diego, cloudy, 67. Kogo News Time, 801.
0: Obviously, we are following the investigation into this deadly crash on the North 15 in Palo Mesa, and you are stuck in some serious traffic. We're going to have detours coming up in just a moment on San Diego's Morning News. If we get any information on whether they will open lanes, we'll pass that along to you right away.
1: Man arrested after human remains were found at his former home in San Diego is now a suspected serial killer who's facing at least 4 murder charges.
9: 78-year-old Dwight Roan is already in custody, charged with the 2023 murder of Bernardo Moreno, who was found shot and killed near the 5 and 905 freeways in the South Bay. That investigation led to the search of the suspect's former home on Newton Avenue in Southcrest last December, where human remains were found buried under the house. Michael Brown has been identified as that victim. And Roan is also being charged with a 1993 murder where a victim was found strangled along Acacia Street, and a 2002 murder where a man's body was found near National Avenue in Choyas Creek. Prosecutors are also looking into the possibility that 2 other missing persons cases from 2021 and 1989 could be linked to the same suspect. I'm John Fink.
0: We have an update on a high-profile murder trial here in San Diego, and it involves a person who is said to be an expert on casting spells. Larry Miliete is on trial for allegedly murdering his wife, Maya Miliete, whose body has never been found. Police say there is no evidence of Maya leaving the family's Chula Vista home. Frank Peavy, an online spellcaster who goes by the name of Mystic Lunar, testified this week that in the fall of 2020, he began receiving requests online from Larry Miliete for spells that would make his wife, quote, fall madly in love with me again.
1: A drone helped track down an arson suspect in Spring Valley.
11: The fire May 25th forced evacuations along Spring Canyon Drive after a suspect lit a palm tree on fire near the Spring Valley swap meet. Deputies quickly launched the drone and tracked the suspect, 35-year-old Miguel Hernandez, getting his location to units on the ground before the drone was recalled to clear the way for responding fire aircraft. The San Diego County Sheriff's Office now has a fleet of 70 drones to help first responders. I'm Jack Cronin.
0: Well, the fire that broke out on Camp Pendleton Marine Base Wednesday led to a smoke advisory for North County along the evacuation orders and warnings. Retired firefighter Bob Lyon tells reporting partner 10 News, fires on the Marine Base can bring unique challenges.
24: There's very few resources out there for actual hose line. Now, there are some ponds out there that the helicopters can dip out of. Like I said, I have been out there and fought fire in Pendleton before, and there are places you can dip for water. with helicopters. But for ground resources, you pretty much bring it in, and that's why they have those big tanker trucks of water.
0: The fire burned nearly 600 acres near the southern edge of the base before firefighters were able to stop the forward progress of the fire.
1: Red flag warnings have been issued across much of California, L.A., Ventura, Santa Barbara, San Luis Obispo counties, all on alert till Saturday. Up in Northern California, many counties dealing with the same. Biggest utility company there is ready to shut off power if needed.
2: We've been able to get really surgical with these now, so we're able to narrow the scope so it's right in the area that could potentially be at the greatest wildfire risk.
1: Jeff Smith with Pacific Gas and Electric.
0: Billionaire philanthropist Bill Gates testifies before House lawmakers about alleged ties to convicted sex offender Jeffrey Epstein. Christina Coleman has details.
10: Gates said that Epstein knew that he had been unfaithful in his marriage and had tried to use details about his affairs as leverage to further his agenda. Gates said, quote, Epstein was working to use information about my infidelities in addition to many lies that he layered on top to pressure me to re-engage with him. Now, Gates said those efforts did not work and that he never victimized anyone and never witnessed nor had any indication

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0: And we are taking a look at the commute this morning. It's really tough, especially on the North 15. This crash has shut down lanes on the 15. Most of the northbound lanes have just opened up, thank goodness. Just the left lane, left two lanes are now closed. The deadly crash closed all northbound lanes for hours this morning. Near State Route 76 early this morning, it backed up traffic across North County. CHP says a crash was reported just after 4 this morning. Crews shut down the freeway while they investigated. Obviously, when you're dealing with a death, it takes a little bit more of an investigation. So drivers are heading through the area now, being pushed off at the 76 with detours on roads such as Old Highway 395, the Rice Canyon Road, and even southbound lanes are slowing from looky-loos. But no details yet on the victim, how many cars were involved. But again, lanes are starting to open on the North 15.
4: The head of the San Diego Firefighters Union, not happy following the staffing cuts in the city budget approved by city leaders this week. George Duardo tells Cogo News he's worried about public safety.
5: We want fairness. We aren't looking to be the highest paid. That's never been where we've been. But we want to make inroads to get to the middle, the median. That is reasonable.
4: Budget passed by leaders, which Mayor Todd Gloria says he will sign, includes cuts to staffing for bomb squad and eliminates recruitment efforts.
0: Well, speaking of the budget here in San Diego, leaders have passed what becomes one of the city's major homeless shelters, which had been losing some funding.
6: The budget provides short-term funding for the Neil Good Day Center, operated by Father Joe's Villages, assisting homeless response, but it lacks funding for the remainder of the year. Deacon Jim Vargas says a community is judged by how it treats its most vulnerable residents, and this is not the time for San Diego to pull out. The Neil Good Day Center offers showers, a mailing address, a case manager, and connection to a shelter and housing. The deacon is now exploring other options to provide those vital services for a path forward. I'm Bree Tennis, Cogo News.
4: Cogo News Time, we're kind of coming up on 8:10. And breaking right now, the Pentagon is locked down and several floors have been evacuated.
0: That's just ahead. But first, a look at your real-time important traffic report, especially in North County, and weather on the 10s.
7: Yeah, this is going to be on the northbound side of the 15 at the 76 Paula Road. An accident investigation has been going on all morning long. They are telling us now it is going to be three left lanes that's blocked. One lane is open here, and that is easing things up a bit, but it's starting to back up a bit again. I think some of that traffic they were taking off from the 76 is now coming back on to the 15, which is now back things up again. Either way, north and south on the 15 through the Pala Mesa area, you're going to find that to be a heavy drive. Now, Lemon Grove, we got a crash in the 125 north at Spring. Also, trouble through Old Town, the 5 south at the 8. And all through Lakeside on the 67, the northbound side at Sycamore. Now, rev up Father's Day with Gearhead Gifts from SummitRacing.com or give a Summit Racing gift card. 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I'm Mark Wheeler, Cogo's next real-time traffic update at 8:20.
0: All right, we're looking at a thin marine layer this morning, which means it's going to burn off early, and that's going to raise our daytime highs. Beaches will be in the low to mid-70s, inland valleys in the mid to upper 80s.

0: He's near 90 for places like Ramona, 105 for Borrego Springs. Still have a beach hazard statement. In other words, it's going to be dangerous. Very high surf, and we are looking at rip currents for all south-facing beaches. KOGO News Time, 8:11.
1: Several floors and corridors inside the Pentagon have been locked down, and others are being evacuated. According to CNN, hazmat teams reportedly being called in. Pentagon spokesman Sean Parnell confirmed that systems within the Pentagon have detected an air quality issue necessitating precautionary measures till we determine it's significant. We'll get you more details as they become available.
0: Well, there are more signs that gas prices in California could stay high for some time.
2: As summer approaches, a usual trend linked to the switch to summer blend fuel in the state could drive higher gas prices. That fuel is made to work better in hot weather, evaporate less quickly, and reduce air pollution. According to AAA, despite recent drops in gas prices in California, events in the Middle East could continue to cause prices to change unexpectedly, especially after a recent incident involving a U.S. helicopter in the Strait of Hormuz and the U.S. launching new strikes on Iran this week. California already has the highest average price at around $5.84 a gallon. Across the U.S., gas prices are dipping, falling about 20 cents this week, but that nationwide price is still more than a dollar higher than a year ago. Mark Mayfield, KOGO News.
1: President Trump has a warning for Iran.
3: There will be more bombing tonight. It'll be a bigger, more powerful.
1: Speaking on Fox and Friends today, Trump said Iran is in submission, but they just don't know it yet. Posting on social media, the president said an operation to assume total control of Iran's oil and gas markets will be taking place at some point in the not too distant future. That, according to Trump, would include seizing Iran's Karg Island. Crude oil prices have jumped back above $90 a barrel on the news.
0: We are following a second night of anti-immigrant violence in Northern Ireland. Jonathan Savage reports from London.
4: Police used water cannons to disperse a large crowd of rioters in Northern Ireland's County Antrim. 12 officers were injured on a second night of unrest. On Tuesday, reports of ethnic minority families being burnt out of their homes. UK Government Minister Hilary Benn.
5: There is no justification and nothing can explain it away. And I just want to convey to you the sense of fear that has spread amongst ethnic minority people in Northern Ireland.
4: On Monday, a man was brutally stabbed in the street in Belfast. The man accused is an asylum seeker from Sudan. Minister Benn says hatred and disorder is being stirred up on social media.
1: In the wake of pressure from its own electorate and growing violent protests, the European Union has agreed on stricter rules regarding migration and asylum.
6: Seen as too lax by anti-immigration activists, the new laws are specifically designed to ensure that illegal, undocumented migrants who enter the bloc are processed and, where necessary, quickly sent to deportation centers in countries outside the EU. The deal struck by the EU's main institutions next goes to European national governments for approval.
1: That's Greg Polcott reporting.
0: California's warming climate could bring more cases of dengue fever, a disease spread by mosquitoes that has been rare in the state until now.
7: Dengue is common worldwide and is spread by the Aedes aegypti mosquito. The mosquito was first found in California in 2013 and is now in over half the state's counties. In 2023, two people in Southern California caught dengue locally for the first time. California's climate's been too cool for dengue to firmly establish itself as an endemic disease. Now, experts, though, say the state's temperatures are getting closer to the level where dengue can spread easily. The optimal temperature is 84 degrees, and temperatures need to stay at that for a good portion of the year. I'm Tammy Trujillo.
1: A long-planned suicide barrier for the San Diego-Coronado Bridge has gotten key approval from the California Coastal Commission.
8: The $145 million project would install an 8-foot-tall mesh steel barrier aimed at preventing suicide attempts while preserving views of San Diego Bay and the skyline. Construction could begin as early as this fall if the California Transportation Commission approves the financing later this month. The project also includes new security cameras, maintenance access improvements, and funding for murals near Chicano Park. Officials say the barrier could also reduce bridge closures that force drivers to take lengthy detours. Chris Powers, KOGO News.
0: The Pasadena Police Department has released dash camera video now of an accidental shooting involving two officers. This happened last September. inside the Pasadena Police parking garage, actually. One officer drove up to another officer and then drew his gun. The officer in the squad drew his gun. It led to a gunfight. The officer who was shot has recovered. Disciplinary action is now underway.
1: Cogo News Time now, 8:16. We want you to be the hero of your office.
0: Yeah, we do.
1: We're going to bring you a dozen donuts from Randy's Donuts right to your workplace. Now, all you have to do is go to our iHeartRadio app, leave a message, just set Cogo as your preset. Then you can find the red microphone button and tell us who you are, where you work. We're bringing donuts. We did that yesterday.
0: Frankie delivered.
1: He works out at the San Diego City Yard where they repair all the fire trucks.
0: Oh, it was so cool.
1: Yeah, we got to go in and watch kind of the action happen
0: there.
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0: 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San Diego lifeguards reporting multiple water rescues because of big waves and strong rip currents.
1: Pentagon reportedly being locked down because of a hazmat issue.
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0: To celebrate the World Cup?
1: Yes.
0: Absolutely.
1: Yes. Today at noon, Fit Social at Belmont Park is joining San Diego Football Club, or do I need to say Football Club?
0: There you go.
1: To host SDFC's soccer celebration. They're turning Mission Beach into San Diego's premier soccer destination this summer.
0: I love that.
1: 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We have a lot of places that are holding watch parties. I just saw one, the Vogue Tavern in Chula Vista is having one today at noon. It's the kickoff watch party. We're curious, are you watching the World Cup? Are you into this?
0: Yeah.
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1: It kicked off yesterday morning. Yep. Yeah. Money news also coming up on San Diego's Morning News, live on the iHeartRadio app.
9: Got a signaler going all morning long on the North 15 at the 76 Paula Road. Now, the good news here, they reopened the on-ramps to the northbound 15 from that stretch, and they have one of the lanes open through the area. And what that did was ease up some of the traffic on the 76, which is where they replaced traffic from the 15. Well, it's now starting to back up the 15 again because all that traffic's going north. Now, north and south are both very heavy as you travel through the 76 at Paula Road. On the North 15, both directions. We do have other trouble. Old Town, the 5 southbound at the 8. We got a crash there. Slow from SeaWorld Drive. And Lemon Grove, the 125 north, that's Spring. Got a crash off to the right. And the 805 north at Asa College. Got trouble there off to the right shoulder as well. 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Kogo's next real-time traffic update at 8:30.
0: Mark, and thank you so much. As the saying goes, we will have traffic whenever it breaks. So we will have an update on whether there are going to be more lanes that will reopen on the North 15 in Palo Mesa after that deadly crash. But the investigation takes some time. In the meantime, we are looking at a marine layer that is fairly thin. It's going to be hovering at the coast. But once it burns off, we're looking at really nice daytime highs, low to mid-70s at the beaches, inland valley. Valleys will be in the mid to upper 80s, near 90 for Ramona, and then triple digits for the deserts. Kogo News Time 8:22.
1: Ah, yes, it's fair time. You can get... Jorge played this for you, Brett, because you were tired of the scary clown music.
0: The scary clown music was getting on my nerves. But... and then he gave me the stink eye when he played this. Oh, let's see.
1: Well, it makes you think of the fair, and that's what we're trying to do, because we're giving you tickets to the fair. It's the San Diego County Fair, Once Upon a Fair. 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
0: Yeah.
1: Right now.
0: Love it.
1: Okay, it's
0: four tickets,
1: June 11th. Right? So let's take caller number 11. 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So
0: nice.
1: Happy Tim. 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Good luck.
0: In the meantime, Kogo's Laura Kane spent opening day at the fair checking out the food, the performers, and one of those scary rides.
14: A bigger, state-of-the-art Ferris wheel makes its debut along the Midway, and the food has reached a next-level status with ube funnel cake, K-pop dream cloud ice cream, and blueberry breeze smash dogs, just to name a few. Over 70 rides spread across the Fun Zone and Kid Zone, the Kraken, the Hammer, and the Speedy Spinny Soundstorm are standouts. That's the one I picked to ride. I felt sorry for the people sitting next to me. Musical acts include Demi Lovato, Blue Oyster Cult, Marshmello, Maren Morris, and Andrew Dice Clay. The fair runs through July 5th. 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Laura Kane, Kogo News.
1: I'm going out to the fair tomorrow.
0: You are?
1: But I will not be riding the rides because I cannot physically scream like Laura can scream. So she's already done it. Now I don't have to.
0: I know. Gosh, what I would pay to hear you scream would be amazing.
1: No.
0: The other thing, too, is as the older I get, the harder it is to ride rides. Like, I get neck pain and back pain, knee pain.
1: Somebody help me out with this coaster. Kogo News Time 8:25. Let's check your money news now with Dan Mitchinson. Good morning, Dan.
0: Morning, Dan.
15: Well, thank you, and good morning back at you. Good morning, everybody. If your son or daughter are looking for an off-campus apartment for the upcoming school year, they can expect to pay between $800 and $1,600 per month in San Diego County. That's according to the latest housing reports. The cost depends heavily on location, shared or private bedrooms, or whether you have an apartment to yourself. World Cup gets underway today. FIFA has projected that event could add about $17 billion. Into our U.S. economy, and that would include spending on hotels, restaurants, airlines, and ride-sharing companies. And the days of having a paper boy or girl deliver your newspaper are all but gone. Around 81% of newspaper carriers are now adults driving cars who cover larger delivery routes, reports CNBC. Our earlier deadlines and safety concerns are a couple of the main reasons why newspapers stopped hiring teenagers to deliver the morning paper. We'll be back with more coming up for you in just about 25 minutes. We'll talk to you next time around with your money news. I'm Dan Mitchinson.
0: Dan, thank you. Oh, we have a winner.
1: Erica from Chula Vista is going to the fair.
0: All right. Congratulations, Erica.
1: Yeah, we got more tickets for you tomorrow, San Diego County Fair.
0: It's the San Diego Morning News team. And coming up next, unfolding right now, a hazmat incident at the Pentagon. We're going to explain. Cocoa News Time, 826.
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0: Good morning. This hour's top story, and it's breaking. The Pentagon locked down because of a hazmat incident. That's hazardous materials. Thursday, June 11th, I'm Brett Burkhardt.
1: I'm Veronica Carter. The governor's released millions of dollars for the Tijuana sewage crisis. 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
9: We still have a sig alert on the northbound 15 at the 76 Paula Road. They've got the three left lanes closed. The right lane is open, helping things out a little bit. It's definitely helped out the 76. Both directions there through the 15 have been opened up and the traffic has eased, but all the traffic came back to the 15 and it's going to be slow there both directions, north and southbound at the 76. Quite the backup on the southbound side there. That's all the way backed up to Murrieta. Now, other trouble, we do have some delays as you travel the 5 northbound at Hawthorne Street. The off-ramp's blocked by a wreck there. Also, Lakeside, a stall on the 67 northbound at Sycamore. Trouble as you make your way on through the stretch of the 5 north from about Mile of Cars Way to Maine. That's going to be stop and go. 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I'm Mark Wheeler. KOGO's next real-time traffic update at 8:40.
0: Well, there is a marine layer at the coast, but it is apparently thin, and it's going to be a quick burn-off. So we have a sunshine in your afternoon forecast. Beach highs in the low to mid-70s. Inland areas will be in the mid to upper 80s. Near 90 for the Ramona area and 105 for the deserts, places like Borrego Springs. KOGO News Time, 8:32.
1: Lockdown underway at the Pentagon with some floors evacuated because of a hazardous materials incident. So according to CNN, who's reporting responders are in full gas masks and chemical protection suits. Pentagon spokesman Sean Parnell confirmed the systems within the Pentagon have detected an air quality issue. He says the department's executing standard protection protocols. Pentagon Forced Protection Agency Hazardous Materials Response Team is responding to the incident.
0: Governor Gavin Newsom is releasing funding to combat boulder pollution.
21: The governor is rolling out $46 million to help clean up polluted water flowing into South San Diego County from the Tijuana River. The money targets projects that cut bacteria, trash, and health risks, adding to about $38 million the state has already spent in recent years. Governor Newsom is also urging President Trump's administration to fix the federal wastewater plant in San Ysidro, which handles sewage before it reaches local beaches. Applications for the funding are open now and run through August 31st as the state pushes for long-term repairs at the border. I'm John Fink.
1: Mission Bay is catching the eye of environmental groups. One is calling on San Diego to do something about high bacteria levels in Mission Bay. Group San Diego Coast Keeper shows the pollution coming from several creeks that flow into the bay. Executive Director Philip Macias says the most alarming part is that the high bacteria levels continue during dry weather.
22: It means something is wrong in the system. There's either a sewer pipe that's leaking. There's either a direct discharge of untreated sewage. So that really calls for an investigation, I think, by the city to put some resources into tracking where that pollution is coming from.
1: He says you can stay on top of the beach advisories at sdbeachinfo.com.
0: Well, speaking of our ocean water, the extremely high surf is blamed for a close call for two people in Oceanside. Lifeguards say the two were rescued from a jetty on Tuesday after one of them was swept into the ocean by a large wave. The second went into the water to try and save the other. Lifeguards are reminding you that walking on or near the jetty presents significant hazards, particularly when there is a high surf advisory that's in effect. And we do have one. It's going to expire this afternoon, but we are expecting high surfs.
1: Like up to 9 feet waves.
0: Exactly.
1: Coming up, a car theft ring in Carlsbad that targeted one specific brand.
0: That's next on San Diego's Morning News. We also have an update on the North 15. We had a deadly crash. It's under investigation. We have at least one lane open, maybe two. We're going to find out next on San Diego's Morning News, live on the iHeartRadio app.
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0: It's the Thursday Morning News Watch right here on San Diego's Morning News, and it includes your commute, which is pretty nasty in the North County area.
1: Yeah, this has been a problem all morning. Crash shut down lanes on the 15, and even though some lanes have opened up, it could take a long time for things to clear up. Deadly crash closed the northbound lanes near State Route 76 early this morning and it backed up traffic across North County. It was reported just after 4 a.m. Drivers heading through the area being pushed off at the 76. Detours set up. No details yet on how the victim is or how many cars were involved.
0: And we're going to get you the very latest in about 2 minutes on San Diego's Morning News or when it breaks. In the meantime, we need to tell you about three suspects who have been arrested for being part of a car theft ring in Carlsbad.
6: Carlsbad police say crime rings have been targeting newer model Jeeps over the last 10 months, including more than a dozen stolen cars in Carlsbad city limits that were then driven to Mexico. In early May, police used automated license plate readers to identify one of the suspects' cars. When they got another hit June 4th, they were able to track both the suspects and the latest stolen car. A 29-year-old man from San Diego was arrested after a chase and crash, and two other suspects from Mexico were also taken into custody. I'm Jack Cronin.
1: Coronado Fire Department has a shiny new high-tech fire truck. The Rosenbauer RTX is a fully electric fire truck, comes with the latest technology, all-wheel drive, offers improved maneuverability, in a range of 375 miles. It operates with a built-in diesel generator, so it can charge on scene when pumping water on a fire. Cost just over $2 million.
0: That's a super cool. Kogo News Time, 840. You may not know a lot about the World Cup, but our own Jack Cronin is standing by to fill in the blanks.
1: Just ahead. But first, a look at your real-time traffic and weather on the 10s.
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9: Well, just a few minutes ago, the CHP told us they are wrapping things up, and hopefully they're going to open up the 15 in a while, but that's not a specific time. So hopefully in the next 10, 15 minutes, perhaps, that's going to be the North 15. We got this big problem that's been going on through the Palo Mesa area, and that is backing things up both directions, north and south, quite a ways at the moment, but hopefully opening up here in just a moment. Other trouble, though, right now, 805 northbound at Mesa College Drive. We've got a crash. Claremont Mesa on the 805 south at the connector, the 52. Trouble there and delays as you approach. 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I'm Mark Wheeler. Kogo's next real-time traffic update at 8:50.
0: All right, we have a shallow marine layer. It looks ominous right now, but it's going to burn off, and we're looking at daytime highs as a result. It's the low to mid-70s at the beaches. Inland valleys will be in the mid to upper 80s. We're going to be near 90 for areas like Ramona, 105 for Borrego Springs. And this is part of our warm-up. It's going to take us through tomorrow. Kogo News Time, 8:41.
1: The most awaited soccer tournament in the world kicks off today. Mm-hmm. Opening match between Mexico and South Africa. Soccer fans in San Diego will remember the World Cup in 2010. When San Diego soccer legend Landon Donovan scored a huge goal against Algeria.
8: Landon Donovan, where things on here for the USA. Can they do it here? Cross, and Dempsey is denied again, and Donovan has scored! Oh, can you believe this? Go, go, USA! Sadly through! Oh, it's incredible!
0: I am such a huge fan of some of those announcers because they sound so enthusiastic and obviously caught up in the excitement of it all. So joining us on San Diego's Morning News is our very own Jack Cronin, a huge soccer fan and expert on the sport. Don't you do play-by-play, too?
14: We do. In fact, I remember where I was listening and watching that moment 16 years ago. It was with my friend Jordan Carruth. We were at a bar at Petco Park in downtown San Diego watching that match as the U.S. beat Algeria on Landon Donovan's 91st minute goal, a walk-off winner to send the U.S. not only to win the group stage, but through, obviously, to the next round. And then Jordan and I both got to work with Landon Donovan here with the San Diego Loyal soccer team here in San Diego for a four-year period. It's really, really awesome. So, yeah, that's probably the best goal in U.S. history. We haven't won it, so we can say things like that. There hasn't been a World Cup winning goal or things like that, but that's probably one of the best, if not the best, moment right there.
1: It's always amazing when, you'll forget that a big match is going on or something like that, and you're walking, and then you hear this roar, absolute roar coming out of a building, and you realize, it's a bar and they're watching the game.
14: This is what's great about sports in general, bringing people together like that. But it's that shared experience that we don't really have a lot of anymore in media and, shared entertainment, those kind of things. That's, it's slowly going away. But sports certainly brings us back to it.
0: Yeah, especially here in San Diego, big soccer town. How big of a deal is this? And are people paying attention? What have you seen in your experiences?
14: Well, look, this is a huge deal. I mean, this is the biggest tournament in the world of any sport. I mean, this is the World Cup. Then this year, there are 48 nations who are taking part for the first time. We have 27 straight days of soccer. So 27 straight, 34 the next 39, 104 matches, up to 6 a day will be played. So it's the biggest tournament in the world, both literally and because they've expanded it for this particular run, and also because soccer is the world's biggest sport. Now, what's interesting to your point is, I think we thought there was going to be a lot more of a kind of a groundswell moment. Because this tournament is so spread out over three countries, starts today in Mexico at noon. They play South Africa in the first match. There's also another match in Mexico today, and then the U.S. and Canada will both play tomorrow. The U.S. plays tomorrow night 6 o'clock in Inglewood in Los Angeles against Paraguay. So both the U.S. and Canada have their opening matches tomorrow. Because it's spread out so far geographically in 16 different cities across three different countries, it feels a little bit spread out. It feels a lot more like a kind of a television tournament than it does. There was all the issues with the ticket prices and the travel and all that stuff, but it feels much more of a television event than it does perhaps a destination event, say like the Olympics, which is in one place. But still, huge buzz because it's the World Cup.
1: You know, it seems like it's getting more and more popular here in the U.S. because the U.S. has traditionally been all about baseball and all about football and basketball, and soccer always kind of took a back seat. That's not the case in the rest of the world, and I'm thinking because there's, you know, more diversity in the United States now than there ever used to be, that soccer is just going to keep growing and maybe even surpass some of the other sports.
14: Yeah, time will tell, right? I mean, obviously the NFL is king these days. You mentioned baseball and basketball. You know, these are legacy American sports. Soccer, keep in mind, the first time it was held here was 32 years ago in 1994, the World Cup. At that point, we didn't even have a soccer league, a national, you know, major, pro, first tier, highest in the pyramid soccer league at that time. That would come 2 years later in 1996. So we're really only 30 years into the experiment of playing it at that kind of level. Of course, the sport's been played in a grassroots way for many, many decades. But I think it's just the youth of the sport, literally the age of the sport in the American consciousness that I think is where we're still at with it. But we are certainly growing. Obviously, San Diego has a Major League Soccer team now, the San Diego Wave and the NWSL.
0: Oh, yeah.
14: So we certainly are growing it. But remember, this is over the order of magnitude of decades rather than years to grow something like this.
0: We're speaking with Jack Cronin real quickly, just because you name dropped. And I think it's a huge brag. But you got to work with the soccer legend Landon Donovan. What's he kind of like?
14: It's a great guy, incredible person. You know, go back and look up some of the stuff that they accomplished with the San Diego Loyal, both on and off the field. Really, really great. Just an incredible person.
0: Yeah.
14: And it was a testament to San Diego to start growing what we have now too, which is really awesome. It was a great time. And I look forward to the next time we get to, you know, whatever that might be in the future. He's actually calling some of these matches for Fox. So you can listen to him call some of these matches if you watch them on television. He's calling some of the tournament games. You can catch, by the way, all of the audio for the U.S. men's national team and some of the other games on San Diego Sports 760, including tomorrow night, 6 o'clock against Paraguay.
1: All right, Jack. We'll be excited. Probably not as excited as you are, but we will be excited. So
14: that's great.
0: Absolutely.
1: Thank you so much.
14: Thanks, guys.
0: Kogo News Time is 8:47. 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Listen to San Diego's Morning News all next week for special reports on Oceanside, presented by Semper Home.
1: The Pentagon is locked down for a hazmat incident. That's one of the trending stories right now.
0: San Diego police say a 74-year-old man already in custody for murder could be a serial killer.
1: Fire on Camp Pendleton under control now after it burned close to 600 acres and led to evacuations.
0: And dads, listen up. We'll tell you what the average dad actually wants for Father's Day.
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9: Well, we can timestamp this at 8:48. They called it. All lanes are now open on the 15, the northbound side, right at the 76 through the Palomesa area. This has been going on since 4 o'clock this morning. Still going to have a heavy backup both directions, certainly on the southbound side. That gets you all the way to about Temecula, but that is starting to ease up, and the north side should be easing up soon. 76 through the area both directions there is also getting a lot better at this point. Now, we do have other troubles on our roads. First off, the 67 north at Sycamore, trouble, and Claremont Mesa, 805 south, the 52. We got a crash. I'm Mark Wheeler. Kogo's next real-time traffic update at 9 o'clock.
1: Still have that marine layer hovering over the bay. Everywhere else, it's nice and sunny. We're going to be in the 70s on the beaches today. The sun will come out on the beaches, don't worry. Inland, we're going to be mid to upper 80s, about 90 in Ramona and 105 in Borrego Springs. Big story today for the weather is the beach hazard statement. We've had many rescues already. So people putting themselves in massive danger and the rescuers, too. 7 to 9 feet waves, just so you know, normal surf heights, 3 to 5 feet waves. And we have a rip current, too. So, again, that beach hazard statement. Right now in Mira Mesa, it's 69. Downtown San Diego, cloudy, 69. Kogo News Time, 8:51.
0: Speaking of health hazards, low blood pressure is emerging as one of the main culprits in your chances of developing Alzheimer's.
18: An American Heart Association journal study released Wednesday ties it to about double the Alzheimer's odds in the U.S. and triple the odds in the U.K. Researchers reviewed roughly 800,000 adult health records in both countries. Low blood pressure showed the strongest link ahead of high blood pressure, stroke history, and irregular heartbeat. I'm Lisa Carpenter.
1: June 11th, on this date, back in 1982. Remember this one? Oh, yeah. E.T., Steven Spielberg. Starred Henry Thomas and Drew Barrymore, opened up in theaters. Film became the number one hit at the box office, stayed there for 6 weeks. It became the highest grossing movie of all time until another movie by Steven Spielberg. This particular one came out.
19: We've made living biological attractions so astounding that they'll capture the imagination of the entire planet.
1: Yeah, that's the groundbreaking Dinosaur Adventure, Jurassic Park.
0: Do you even need to say Dinosaur Adventure? I mean, everybody knows.
1: You don't really have to say. I think if you say Jurassic Park, everybody knows it's about dinosaurs.
0: So. Yeah, really fun. And back in 2002, American Idol aired for the first time on Fox. I did a talk show with the 14-season host, the voice of American Idol. And he has a great story about showing up on the first day of work and everybody's driving Pintos and, you know, beat up cars and what have you. And by the third season, when they were gaining traction in the ratings, everybody started showing up in Ferraris and Lamborghinis, yeah. Which I thought was pretty hilarious.
1: I watched one whole season. That's it.
0: Yeah.
1: And that was because
0: that's it.
1: Because Keith Urban was the judge.
0: Yeah, you're a huge Keith fan.
1: Yeah, so he was amazing.
0: Yeah.
1: Of course, he's always amazing.
0: Did you ever interview him? I can't.
1: No.
0: No.
1: I have never even tried.
0: Country.
1: I should try.
0: Oh, my gosh.
1: You know, you don't know until you ask.
0: I mean, he'll go, Veronica? Of course I'll talk to Veronica.
1: Yeah.
0: Yeah. Money news now with Dan Minchin. Good morning, Dan.
25: Well, thanks. Good morning again. Costco currently facing two major class action lawsuits regarding its $4.99 Kirkland Signature Rotisserie Chicken. The suits, which are unfolding here in California and also up in Washington federal courts, center around false advertising and food safety. One in three of us avoid checking our bank balances because it causes anxiety. This, according to U.S. News and World Report. And most people say they don't even know the interest rate that they're paying on money that they've borrowed. Monday's NBA Finals telecast drawing the largest TV audience for a Finals Game 3 in almost 30 years for ABC and ESPN. This year's Finals are currently bringing in more than double the amount of viewers than last year's series. All right, as we head up towards 9 o'clock, let's take a look at the market. And it's been a pretty good morning so far. The Dow up 338, NASDAQ up about 0.5%, S&P up 21. Updates for you anytime, anywhere on the free iHeartRadio app. And, of course, throughout the day right here on KOGO. We'll be back tomorrow for the Friday edition. That sounds good.
0: It does.
25: Starting at 5 a.m. We'll talk to you then with your money news. I'm Dan Mitchinson.
1: KOGO News Time now, 8:55. All right, we're done. We're out of here.
0: Yes, we are.
1: Tomorrow, guess what tomorrow is?
0: It's Friday, as Dan mentioned.
1: It is Friday.
0: Yeah, and it's the first full weekend of the San Diego County Fair, which means we have a couple of tickets, well, more than a couple, right? A
1: family four-pack of tickets again tomorrow morning.
0: Fantastic.
1: Plus, we have tickets to the theater.
0: I love that.
1: To Most Happy Fella.
0: Mm-hmm.
1: That's all tomorrow morning.
0: Claire Umpleby is our editor at San Diego's Morning News. We have our director, who is amazing, Jorge John Fink, at the 24/7 News Desk. Dan Mitchinson, obviously, is a huge help. And with Veronica Carter, I'm Brett Burkhart on San Diego's Morning News. 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
29: The oil. I'm John Fink in the KOGO News Center. President Trump is threatening to take over Iran's oil infrastructure points. Posting on social media today, the president warned that the U.S. military would be hitting Iran very hard tonight. Mitch McCann has more.
30: He added that at some point in the not-too-distant future, the United States would take Karg Island and other oil infrastructure sites and assume total control of the oil and gas markets. Karg Island is a small coral island off the coast of Iran that handles the majority of the country's crude oil exports.
29: Crude oil prices jumped back above $90 a barrel on the news. Closer to home, a serial killer in San Diego has allegedly been linked to at least four other murders.
4: 74-year-old Dwight Roan is already in custody, charged with the 2023 murder of Bernardo Moreno, who was found shot and killed near the 5 and 905 freeways in the South Bay. That investigation led to the search of the suspect's former home on Newton Avenue in Southcrest last December, where human remains were found buried under the house. Michael Brown's been identified as the victim in that case, and Roan is also being charged with a 1993 murder where a victim was found strangled along Acacia Street, and a 2002 murder where a man's body was found near National Avenue in Choice Creek. Prosecutors are also looking into the possibility that two other missing persons cases from 2021 and 1989 could be linked to the same suspect. I'm Jack Cronin.
29: Border traffic is on the rise, with Mexico hosting 13 World Cup matches. And the first one is today.
5: Customs and Border Protection says soccer fans are crossing the border in record numbers for World Cup games in Mexico. The cross-border express connects San Diego to the Tijuana airport. They're reporting a surge in passengers over the past week. Officials say they're expecting over 690,000 travelers to head across the border during the World Cup events. And they say they've made getting back into the U.S. quicker with enhanced passenger processing. I'm Bree Tennis.
29: And red flag warnings have been issued across much of California. L.A., Ventura, Santa Barbara, and San Luis Obispo counties are on alert until Saturday because of elevated wildfire danger. In Northern California, there's also many counties dealing with the same. The biggest utility company in the area is ready to shut the power off if need be.
6: We've been able to get really surgical with these now, so we're able to narrow the scope so it's right in the area that could potentially be at the greatest wildfire risk.
29: That's Jeff Smith with Pacific Gas and Power. Traffic and weather next. Kogo News Time, 9:02.
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16: 15 still a tough drive out of Temecula from the 215 to Highway 76 because of the earlier crash. North 15 at the 76. That's cleared. All the lanes southbound are open. All northbound lanes are open. 45 minutes from Temecula to Escondido. North 805 on and off, slowing the 94 to Governor. Sponsored by Mothers Against Drunk Driving. Mark Zegan, Coco Traffic.
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29: Kogo's updated San Diego weather. Cloudy at the coast. Beach highs in the mid-70s today. Inland valleys will be in the mid to upper 80s. Near 90 for Ramona and 105 for Borrego Springs. We still have that beach hazard statement in effect through 5 this evening. You can expect very high surf and strong rip currents for all south-facing beaches. We're seeing surf heights 7 feet with some waves up to 9 feet tall. But right now downtown, it's 68 degrees. I'm John Fink. Your next news update is

0: there on behalf of Play and Buck, showing everybody his stroke. He's got he's very good on the golf course, they say. So Clay will be back on Monday. I'll actually be out Monday. Anyway, long story short, just me today. A lot of news to discuss. I generally don't do much sports. That's the other guy. Although it is funny when some of you send emails angry at Buck for SEC football takes. But the Knicks with an incredible come from behind win last night. I did watch it. I am a Knicks fan, stretching back a very long time, and it was quite a game. The best and most incredible fourth quarter of basketball I have ever seen. The biggest comeback in a finals, and in some ways, I guess you could say the biggest comeback in any game, given the importance of this one. They were down at one moment by 29 points, and they came all the way back. So we'll talk a little bit about that because it's really turned into a New York phenomenon. The city of New York is in rare form these days. People dancing in the streets, having a great time. There are, unfortunately, some people who think that they're in some other place, some other city where they do these things, which they should not do, causing mayhem and trouble, getting arrested. So we'll talk a little bit about the Knicks. And it is, in fact, the case that I grew up watching them going to games, many, many games, and was a longtime fan. And now, so I feel like I'm putting my jersey back on again. It has been collecting dust. It has been retired for a bit. Big news, though, also with the Iran situation that we shall discuss. President Trump there have been some airstrikes. And Trump has said more is coming, and we are back on the kinetic portion of this situation, the campaign to hit them hard enough from the sky that the Iranians finally are willing to sign the deal, to get behind the deal and accept that this is where things are going. Some updates also on the Graham Plattner Maine Senate race. Trump was on Fox and Friends this morning. We shall discuss that. Right before I was coming on the air, there was some reporting about a possible biological threat detected at the Pentagon. My understanding is that was a false alarm. The latest reporting I'm seeing on that is it's not anything to be overly concerned about right now. There was a lockdown at the Pentagon, but I believe if they have not already lifted it, they will be lifting it imminently. So the big things today, we got the Knicks, we got Iran, and then some other stories we shall throw into the mix, probably on the political side of things. Los Angeles mayor election, stuff like that. So I did want to start here with the New York Knicks, the New York basketball Knicks. An incredible night for those of you who watch. And here's what I wanted to say about it, because I know some of you don't care about basketball. You're like, Buck, why are you talking about the NBA? A few things that I take from this. One is the city of New York has been through a lot of heartbreak and has had a lot of years where their basketball team was either terrible, and that was more like the mid-2000s era, or came close. That was in my youth, including against the Houston Rockets, when they very much could have and should have won. And so people just see this as part of the story of America's largest city. And I know a lot of UWR listeners in particular see this as long overdue. They got one more game to win. It'll be this Saturday. They'll have the chance to close the whole thing out. But there were some things about it that I thought are worth talking about. First of all, this guy, Jalen Brunson, here he is. This is what he said. He said after the game, play clip one, guys.
1: There's nothing to celebrate. It's not over yet. Not even close.
0: This guy, whether you're a basketball fan or not, I have to say he is incredible on a number of levels. One, he's somebody who clearly has ice in his veins. This is a guy who likes the big moments, who seizes them. He's the most clutch shooter in the NBA right now. But beyond that, the fact that he approaches what he does with

0: with a degree of humility always, and that he's a professional. He wants to always get better. He wants to share credit with the rest of the team. You know, sports, I know, is something that can teach lessons in life. And yes, it brings us together. A lot of people have been noting that there's a sense of, certainly in New York, togetherness around this situation. Although people have jumped on the bandwagon from all over the country. And given the riveting nature of the comeback as it unfolded last night, you know, I was here for an event up in the Palm Beach area for a radio event with some of our fellow radio hosts. I was able to get back and watch the second half of the game. And this was the biggest single comeback that has ever been mounted in a final. And the Knicks were down, have been down. I'm sorry. This is the statistic I want to give you. Teams down 20 plus points in the postseason over the last 2 years are 4-71. That includes playoffs and finals. 4 wins, 71 losses. But the Knicks, that's the rest of the rest of the NBA. The Knicks are 5-3. So if you like the excitement of this, if you like the come from behind, never say die attitude, there's something that is inspiring about it. But also, I like the fact that you have somebody who is now a true superstar in the league, in Jalen Brunson, who is just a sort of model of what we would want to see from a athlete at that level in all respects. And I thought this was really special too. He took a moment before starting his post-game press conference to say some nice words about a Make-A-Wish recipient who he had taken the time to spend with before. This is cut two. Listen to this.
1: Real quick, before we get started, just want to say my thoughts and prayers are with a friend of mine I got to meet and talk to last week, Jonathan from North Carolina, from the Make-A-Wish Foundation and the Gardner and Jeans Foundation. He had a heart condition, and it was just asked of me to just kind of take a video and reach out to him, but something in my mind told me just to try and give him a FaceTime, get the chat with him, and I got the pleasure to do so. And it was a quick call, but it was well worth it. And I just want to say my thoughts and prayers were him and his family. Just finding out some news about him today. So may God rest his soul.
0: Mr. Brunson here is just a very classy individual. And, you know, he's married to his high school sweetheart. He is not somebody who's, you know, causing problems or getting into a mess off the court. And for a generation of young men, particularly young men who really look up to basketball players, he's certainly fitting the role of role model in the sports world in a way that I think is really admirable. So I look at this guy not just as a New Yorker, but as somebody who observes public figures in general and thinks that we are in very much something of a desperate need in pop culture for people who are very successful, for men who are very successful, but also conducting themselves in a way that you'd say, well, I'd like, you know, my son to act that way, especially if they reach that pinnacle of their profession, whether it's athletics or anything else. I think there's some general lessons from this. There also, of course, was some funny stuff about how it was because Trump wasn't there and they had this great win. People were talking about it as a breaking of the Trump curse. They make everything political. They really do pretend like the reason Donald Trump, or the reason the Knicks lost their last home game before this was because of Donald Trump. So I do appreciate that this gives everybody an opportunity to follow a story where there's some really positive escapism. People were making jokes and making fun of me last night. When Buck Sexton is tweeting about a basketball game, it means that it has reached critical mass and everyone is really fired up about it. I'm going to talk to you about Iran and everything else here in just a moment, but it was a pretty incredible, spectacle last night. And it's fun to see the city of New York, which I've been a little concerned about because of Mamdani and some of the trajectory of the governance there. It's nice to see it have something to get really excited about. The one thing that I will just say is the people that do this thing where they, and I know this isn't a New York thing, this happens all over the place, but who after their team wins, they think that the way to celebrate is to break things and cause mayhem and anarchy. This is really loser stuff. You know, I remember being a kid, and we had a joke the other day when producer Mike was running the board. He's not with us today. He doesn't like hair bands. But I remember in that era, there was this trend of some of these very, very famous rock bands destroying, like, hotel rooms. Do you remember that was a thing where people would just decide that they were going to go, you know, some very famous, you know, whether it's Guns N' Roses or, you know, one of these bands, and they would trash a hotel room and be written about, like, yeah, like those bad boys. And I remember even as a young kid thinking, like, is this someone's mom, you know, who works for the hotel, going to have to clean that up, you know? Is someone going to have to deal with this mess? Why is that? What is cool about smashing your guitar in some hotel room and causing this? So that behavior, I got to say, was disappointing that that's happening at the NYPD. I mean, if you were to poll the NYPD, 99% NYPD folks are Knicks. Oh, maybe some of them are Nets fans, but I'm sure they're Knicks fans now. But they all love the Knicks. They don't want to be arresting anybody for celebrating. This is strange to me that this happens. And the other thing that I find, you know, if we're looking at the totality of this situation and the way that certain behaviors are tolerated or not, and things that I think we could have more of a conversation of as a country, perhaps, that there are people waiting outside the hotel where the San Antonio Spurs are staying so they can shout abuse and even throw things at them is disgraceful and disgusting beyond words. Like, these are people at the absolute pinnacle of their profession. They are incredible athletes. They're at this moment in time where they should be able to just focus on what they do, and everyone should appreciate them as just worthy contenders, whether you're rooting for the Knicks or rooting for the Spurs. To me, this is the same level of low IQ, self-indulgent, babyish nonsense as somebody who would, like, spit at an actor because they played the bad guy in a movie. It's like they're doing their job, which is to entertain you. They're not actually the bad guy. So that's where the people take this stuff too far. I can appreciate the emotional surge. I appreciate people deciding that they're going to be a part of, whether you live in California or Texas or, you know, anywhere, or the East Coast, anywhere in between, there's something exciting about this story. And a lot of the country is taking it as an opportunity, especially if we go into the summer and we don't have an election that's imminent right now or anything, to get on this. But it's also a moment where we can tell everybody, hey, let's act as if we've been here before. You know, let's act as if we appreciate everything that's going on here. And I know this is like a very tiny minority of people that are engaging this stuff, but it's just so disappointing to see, because it should be nothing but joy. People should just be out there celebrating. And honestly, I know for San Antonio fans, there's a degree of heartbreak, but what really matters is that you're watching a great game and you're seeing competitors and you're having this entertainment at the highest level. And there's something inherently positive and joyous about that, whether you win or lose. I know sportsmanship can sound corny when people talk about it, but it is the most important thing, because ultimately, you know, it's about the game. It's about life. It's about respecting and appreciating what people are bringing to this competition, and that we can all enjoy it together. And the unity that comes from all of that. I think it's the first time I've ever done a monologue on this show where I've started off talking about sports. I promise it's not a sports show today. But the Knicks last night, it was incredible, and I was watching. And I know if Clay was here, he'd want to talk about this at some length. But Iran got bombed a bunch, and more of that is coming. So we'll talk about this. I'll get into my wheelhouse, which is politics and national security, momentarily. And also we'll take calls. If you want to talk about the Knicks stuff, of course, our WOR listeners, if you had any particular experience or emotion that you want to share. But like I said, it has reached critical mass, and it is, you see the most conversation online right now by far is on the NBA finals, and no other news story really is particularly close. 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
3: All right, welcome back in here to Clay and Buck. I knew this was going to happen. Getting a bunch of these. Talkback B, John from Minnesota, listens on News Talk 1130. Hit it, guys.
4: Buck, I truly do love you, and I mean this with all sincerity. We're known as the party of principles, and I guess our automatic defense is always calling the other side hypocrites. So why are we celebrating the NBA and why are we celebrating New York City? These are two of the most left-wing, like, are we just trying to infiltrate them? And what's the strategy here? Because I've been boycotting all sports for 7 years.
3: A few things here. First of all, President of the United States went to the game. So that makes it a story, you know, not this one, but the one before. So all of a sudden you have more interest from Republicans, I think, in this whole series than you would have before. Let's not do this thing where we cast out New York City as some kind of dystopia that we hope just collapses under the water. It's the largest, and I would argue greatest city. Greatest is a general term, in America. And it has as many Republicans as the entire state of Nebraska. New York City, my friend, has as many Republicans as Nebraska, if you look at the last election cycle. We'll get back into more of this, though, here in a second. Where there's harm and destruction, there's a need for humanitarian relief. We see and hear about it in the Middle East, particularly in large sections of Israel and within Gaza. We see the ongoing need for it through much of Ukraine as well. The list of countries worldwide where relief is needed is long. One humanitarian relief organization, the International Fellowship of Christians and Jews, has been helping for 40 plus years. Founded in New Jersey, their purpose is to support those of the Jewish faith, regardless of what country they're in. Of late, they've been focused on residents in both Israel and within Ukraine. 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
5: Total control of the oil. I'm John Fink in the Kogo News Center. President Trump is threatening to take over Iran's oil infrastructure points. Posting on social media today, the president said an operation to assume total control of Iran's oil and gas markets and infrastructure would be taking place at some point in the not-too-distant future. That, according to Trump, would include seizing Iran's Karg Island. He warned that the U.S. military would be hitting the Islamic Republic very hard tonight. Crude oil prices have jumped back above $90 a barrel on the news. Closer to home, we have an update on a high-profile murder trial in San Diego, and it involves a so-called spellcaster. Larry Umiliete is on trial for allegedly murdering his wife, Maya Umiliete, whose body has never been found. Police say there's no evidence of Maya leaving the family's Chula Vista home. Frank Peavy, an online spellcaster who goes by the name Mystic Lunar, testified yesterday that in the fall of 2020, he began receiving requests online from Larry Umiliete for spells that would make his wife, quote, fall madly in love with me again. And Coronado's fire department has a shiny new high-tech fire truck. They say the Rosenbauer RTX is a fully electric fire truck. On Wall Street, the Dow is up 304 points. Kogo News Time, 9:31.
6: The South 15 delay out of Temecula, now down to about 40 minutes to Escondido. The traffic is picking up speed. All the results of an earlier crash, North 15 at the 76, it's clear. Accident West 52 past Mast, blocking the slow lane. 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Mark Zegan, Kogo Traffic.
5: Kogo's updated San Diego weather. It'll be a quick burn off to sunshine today. Beach highs in the mid-70s. Inland valleys will be in the mid to upper 80s, near 90 for Ramona, 105 for Borrego Springs. We still have that beach hazard statement in effect through 5 this afternoon. Expecting very high surf, strong rip currents, some of the waves up to 9 feet tall. But right now downtown, it's 70 degrees. I'm John Fink. 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

Welcome back in here to Clay and Buck. You got Buck here today, doing it solo. Clay is probably on the, the seventh hole now or something. I don't golf, so I don't know much about this. But he's got a big swing. If Trump was there, he'd say, Clay Travis, big swing, hits the ball hard, beautiful swing. Maybe we'll get some video of Clay doing this later on. Let's take some calls here. Matt in Cape Girardeau, Missouri. Matt, first I have to ask you, do you know what is the most famous and important single thing in terms of data points about Cape Girardeau?

0: Alien Rex.
1: It is where Rush Limbaugh was born in 1951.
0: Oh, yeah. I work at his house sometimes.
1: Oh.
0: Well, his brother's house.
1: Oh, cool. Well, there you go. Anyway, just a little trivia point for everybody. I'm sure most of the audience knew that, but Cape Girardeau is Rush's hometown. Tell me, Matt, what have you got going on? What's on your mind today?
0: Oh, I wanted to thank you for everything you do and then tell you I appreciate you. You speak for a lot of people that don't get to speak and say the things that they want to because you have a voice. But I also wanted to thank you for bringing up the NBA this morning. It's the finals. It's a big deal, and I really liked hearing about it this morning. And you also were spot on when you were talking about Jalen Brunson. He's a class act and a great person for everybody's kids out there to be watching and role modeling for.
1: Thank you so much, Matt. And look, Clay and I have a lot of fun with this. Like, you know, I don't like sport. I mean, I actually played a lot of sports. I've watched a fair amount of sports throughout my life. I did sour on the NBA for a number of years because of the politics and the wokeness. And I would say this about anyone who we had that talk back, for example. And of course, by the way, you know, if someone wants to give me some heat for talking about it, by all means, they're welcome to. This is like the family table. Right. Anybody can bring up anything that's on their mind. But I would say, first of all, you know, the era of LeBron as the, you know, the leader, if you will, of the NBA, the closest thing to a Michael Jordan of his era, although I'm still a Michael Jordan guy, as the greatest, as the GOAT, if you will. But I think Jalen Brunson is stepping up into being one of the, if you know, for some people he is the guy, but he is certainly one of the elite name brand players in the league. And the fact that he is a consummate professional, like whether you like basketball or not, and that's how I try to talk about these things, whether you enjoy the game for what it is or not, having somebody of his prominence who is, you know, he's married to his high school sweetheart, which I know that sounds like, oh, Buck, who cares? No, these days, you know, we need more. And he's still married to her, right? I mean, we having public figures who are conducting themselves honorably and are doing things the way that we'd like to see our own children or grandchildren do them in this regard. I think that's important. I think, you know, we say we want more of this and then it's, oh, well, that stuff doesn't really matter. No, of course, when you're praising what should be praising what is praiseworthy, I think is always a worthwhile endeavor. And the fact that he clearly, you know, it really touches his heart when he has meetings with people, young people from the Make-A-Wish Foundation, that he speaks so well about his teammates and his, it's like just truly a class act. And by the way, others, OG Anunoby, I mean, this team of New York Knicks, the way that they act in post-game, the way that they conduct themselves, from everything that I have seen and read, and I'm a relatively newcomer to this, but I observe what's going on in the news. They're really good ambassadors for the sport and for the league. And I think young people can look up to the way they act in general and say, well, that's the way it should be done. It's not the, you know, I haven't seen a lot of woke stuff. I haven't seen, and I would like, this is like, now I'm like borrowing the Clay Travis mantra here for a second. I do want sports to be something that are just to be enjoyed and to bring people together, and you can celebrate it for what it is. And it's something that's American and that's true and that's pure and that's good. And we all, that would be great. And it felt a lot more like that when I was a kid, certainly, and particularly the NBA, than starting around the, you know, early 2000s and, you know, really the Obama era. Everything just got super woke and got crazy. Guy in Albany or in Albany, Oregon, not to be confused with Albany, New York. What's going on, Guy?
2: Hey, yeah, it's another Albany. I was just hearing you. I didn't know that. I watched some things about after the game on a clip, the Knicks fans just celebrating, and that was great, but I didn't know that they harassed the other team going up to their hotel room. That's the kind of thing I've never liked, because I've grown up at a college town and stuff, rooted for my team, but I never really liked it when everybody would boo the other team coming on. If you don't have another team out there, you don't have a game. And
1: yeah, I think you always need to show respect for the gladiators in the arena, so to speak. I mean, you need to, you know, as long as they're conducting themselves as professionals, which the San Antonio Spurs have been, you know, they've been fighting, they've been showing a lot of heart, and obviously they've gotten to the finals. They're a very young team, to me, you got to go into this and you got to give standing ovations to both sides, and to show any, but just to also be clear, it's a very small you know, it might be a few hundred people max who are outside of the Guy, thank you for calling in, who are outside of the San Antonio Hotel. But that's a really menacing and really stupid thing to do. And I actually think the league, you know, somebody maybe should say something about that just publicly. Be like, guys, you know, maybe even one of the Knicks, it wouldn't be a bad thing to be like, hey, guys, we don't do that. That's not how we are here. And that's not how anyone should be. You know, I will tell you this. And because we have the World Cup coming up too. More sports talk from Buck. Just wait till I start telling you guys about my new passion, which is padel, which is like a Latin American version of tennis mixed with squash, mixed with the pickleball. Anyway, that'll be another day. But the U.S. national team, when it goes to certain, particularly this has happened when they played Mexico, but it's happened in other Latin American countries, the U.S. men's soccer team. And the fans like throw, you know, object and like pelt them with things as they're going in. I'm just like, this is such a disgusting, low class, stupid, low IQ, thing to do. And, you know, Americans certainly in soccer, I've never, like, we don't do that to teams that visit here and play. And that sort of thing should absolutely never happen, should never occur. So yeah, no, I agree. It was just the breaking stuff in the streets. You know, I went to college. I'm going to give a little bit of a hard time to Massachusetts. I went to college in Mass, and you know, right down the street from UMass Amherst. I was at Amherst College, and when the Patriots would win, there would be mobs that would like tip over cars and light things on fire. And when the Patriots would lose, there would be mobs that tip over cars and light things on fire in big games. I'm like, what is this, guys? Like, well, what are you doing? You're not there. This is entertainment. So I'll tell you this too. There are life lessons and there are things that you can take from sports that matter more, that matter beyond sports. But I also, this is entertainment. This to me is like movies or video games or, you know, what's the Mahjong, which my wife has gotten into recently. I didn't know this was also a bit of a phenomenon now. Are there any Mahjong experts out there? My wife has really gotten into Mahjong. Mike in Fort Bragg, once again called Fort Bragg, North Carolina. What's going on, Mike?
3: Hey, what's going on, my friend? How are you doing?
1: I'm great, man. Thank you for calling in.
3: Great talk to you, man. I think a lot of you guys, awesome. You're doing good work, making a huge difference. What I want to say, I did motivational speaking. I was service manager, local dealership here, spent a lot of my life in service. Lou Holtz brings me up to him. His guys used to get in the end zone, and the first thing they'd do is celebrate, dance, throw the football, throw the helmet off. He said, listen. He said, I want you guys to do me a favor. And they looked at him. He says, listen. Act like you've been here before. Most importantly, act like you're going back. The most thing about this is it's a team sport. We're individuals, but it's for one united force. And I just wanted to share that with you. I thought it was a great phrase that he had. I used to use it in a lot of my talking. And there's one other thing I want to say. Did you get a chance to see the speech on the young man from Harvard?
1: Well, I don't know which young man from Harvard. I'm not sure I know what you're talking about.
3: It was a graduate from Harvard, so he gave the speech to the class, 22-year-old gentleman, and the speech starts out like this. It says, it's going to sound like a punchline. There's a Muslim, a Christian, and a Jew. And basically what he talked about was his heritage, how he came to be, and most importantly, the united front of everybody understanding each other. So the speech he gave was primarily for understanding. I would encourage anybody to look at it. It's something I watched and it's just like, wow, I can't believe
1: it. Was it this year's commencement you know, speech? Is that what you're thinking? Is that what it was?
3: It was this year, yes, sir.
1: Yeah, okay. All right. So that's what that is. No, I didn't see it, but thank you for the heads up. I don't know. I'll definitely take a look. And yeah, the act as if you've been there before is a great way to approach really everything in life when it comes to success, because neither success nor failure is ever final. And I think something that the older you get, or maybe the older I get, the more I recognize is you always want to maintain at every level of success you have, you want to maintain an underlying humility, because you never know what tomorrow may bring. And all you can do is the best work you can and be the best version of yourself that you can in whatever it is that you do every day. That's all you can control. Because there is luck involved in this game that we call life, and there is luck involved in basketball too, and football, and all these other things. You know, OG Ananobi's hand is just blocked a little bit more on that tip, and all of a sudden you've got all these sad Knicks fans and all these happy Spurs fans. You know, the the bounce of the ball does make a difference in all of these things, but that's true in life in general as well.

0: And, you know, if you maintain as your foundation a relationship with God and with your family, and remember what, of course, you've got to celebrate wins, but you always have to remember who you are along the way, because where there are wins, there will also be losses. And I think that hubris is unfortunately the undoing of many a great person, because they lose that sense of who they are, and they no longer maintain that ballast, which is humility. By the way, I see a lot of that in Jalen Brunson, which is why I was thinking about this morning. A guy who could be, you know, just decked out in $3 million of gold and jewelry and everything, and about to start his own, you know, hip hop video or country music video or whatever genre he likes. He could be doing. He's like, I'm a professional. My team is what matters to me right now. We're trying to deliver for our fans. We're trying to put out a great product. And until this is done, it's not done. And I'm telling you, so again, whether you like sports or not, whether you like me talking about sports today or not, you're showing up to the factory floor. You're showing up to your job in the office or out in the field or whatever it is you're doing. That mentality will always put you in good stead. I'm a professional. I do what I do. DJ Shipley, whom I'm a huge fan of in general, former DevGuru operator. You know, was on, very well known from the Sean Ryan podcast some years ago. He just has a very simple phrase: be a pro. Be a pro. And you say, oh, okay, well, yeah, for you, sure. You know, you're built like Leonidas from 300, and, you know, you're this like super trained Navy SEAL and everything. Yeah, but his point is, whether you're a Navy SEAL or a plumber or an NBA player or a school teacher or whatever it is, be a pro. And what does that mean? It means act as if. It means bring the skill set to bear, but know that you're always still a student. Know that there's always more for you to learn. Know that there are other people who will be better than you at certain things, if not better than you in the entire field, and you should want to learn from them and not ever feel like you should avoid them because of ego or anything like that. Be a pro. DJ Shipley, he's got it right. He actually has really cool t-shirts that say that on it from GBRS Group. Anyway, just putting that out there. That's and Jalen Brunson, to me, among the other Knicks players too, exemplifies that ethos, and that is something you can take from this basketball series that I think is worthwhile, no matter what you think of sports, no matter how woke the NBA is or anything else. A couple of years ago in October, I had family members caught up in that Hurricane Helene. You remember this? It devastated a lot of Western North Carolina, and they were right in the thick of it. And our family couldn't reach one another because of power outages, cell phone disruptions, but they had their rapid radios. And I was talking to them the next day on their rapid radios. These are modern day versions of walkie talkies, and they're something that are really important to have as part of your preparation plan. Rapid radios have the capability of connecting with people coast to coast. Just a single touch of a button and you're talking. For us, hearing their voices, of course, was a relief after Helene, but we were also able to help them get what they needed. So there's no other way to say it. Rapid radios were a difference maker. So there's no complicated setup or technical headaches. And it's a great Father's Day gift, right? So all he has to do is turn them on and start talking. One push button and you're talking on these rapid radios. 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
0: Welcome back into Clay and Buck. Bobby in Birmingham, Alabama. What's going on, Bobby?
11: Hey, I wanted to let you know that I play a lot of Mahjong, and it's basically our version of your 18 holes of golf. The guys play golf, the girls go play Mahjong.
0: My wife really likes it, and I never thought, is it kind of like a card game? I don't even really understand what it is.
11: It's a Chinese tile game. It's a mixture of a lot of different things. It's got some luck. It's got a lot of skill. We say it's great for our neuroplasticity. And this way, we can spend a lot of money on tiles and mats, and the guys spend more money on golf clubs, so we'll never meet that.
0: Well, Bobby, thank you for educating me on this one a little bit, and I hear you. By the way, I don't do golf just because I know that if I really get into it, it's going to be too much time away from other things that I have focus on. As I get older and maybe have more time that I, you know, right now I've got a young baby at home. So I'm holding off on golf. I'm not throwing any shade at golf. I'm just saying I don't have the time. Unlike Clay, who is apparently out on the 15th hole right now, I don't have the time for golf. You know, I have responsibilities like this show. My wife Carrie loves Mahjong. That's been really fun. Tommy in Florida. What's going on, Tommy? Oh, Tommy's gone. Okay. Well, that's a shame. John in Bergen County. What's going on?
12: Hey, how you doing? Love the show. I listen almost every day. I just wanted to comment about Game 3 of the playoffs.
0: Sure.
12: The Spurs came out that night. They were playing, street ball. They were taking cheap shots on Brunson the whole night. And they were laughing when the refs didn't call him. And they tried to get under his skin, and he behaved like a gentleman.
0: Oh, absolutely. Thank you, John. And, there's a jet. That's a very good, I keep saying classy, but Brunson very much conducts himself like a gentleman. And again, people are saying, oh, Buck, but I thought you think the NBA is woke. Guys, I think you all know. The Knicks win is, you go on any, it's the biggest news story in the country right now. It just is. It's that and maybe some of the Iran strikes, which I will be talking about, but that's it. And we're a news talk program, so I can't ignore the biggest story in America right now. Whether you think it matters or not, a lot of people do. But we're going to talk to Ryan Gerdusky about Iran, about California voting, about politics. That's coming up later.
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15: Hi, Michael. The conflict in Iran has been moving energy prices around. Where do things stand, and why does it matter for the Fed?
16: Sure, Monica. Energy is a big swing factor for inflation, and the Iran conflict has kept it front and center. Brent crude, the global benchmark, is still up more than 30% from a year ago, though it's eased to around $93 a barrel after the pause in fighting a while back. And if the Strait of Hormuz, a key shipping lane, stays disrupted, forecasters see oil climbing back towards $105. With prices firming and the job market still strong, the Fed's two goals, full employment and stable prices, are out of balance. So the conversation has shifted from rate cuts to a possible hike as soon as December.
15: And you pointed to another force pushing rates higher, which would be government debt. Can you unpack that for us?
16: Yes, and this one gets less attention. Here in the U.S. and around the world, governments are spending more than they take in. That means issuing a lot more debt. When investors hold all those bonds, they demand a little extra yield to do it. The extra yield has a name, the term premium. The 10-year treasury yield has crept up to over 4.5%. So two forces are leaning the same way, firming inflation and a growing pile of government debt. Together, they point to higher for longer rates for the foreseeable future.
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21: In submission, I'm John Fink in the KOGO News Center. President Trump has a warning for Iran.
22: There will be more bombing tonight. It'll be a bigger, more powerful.
21: Speaking on Fox and Friends, Trump said Iran is in submission, but they just don't know it yet. Posting on social media today, the president said an operation to assume total control of Iran's oil and gas markets and infrastructure would be taking place at some point in the not-too-distant future. That, according to Trump, would include seizing Iran's Karg Island. Crude oil prices have jumped back above $90 a barrel on that news. Close at home, agencies expand a massive search for a girl swept into the ocean Tuesday night during historic surf in Laguna Beach. Carmen Roberts has more.
23: Laguna Beach Marine Safety says crews are expanding the search to nearby beaches using divers, boats, aircraft, and ocean drift modeling to track where currents may have carried the teenager. Marine Safety Chief Kai Bond says a powerful wave struck the girl, her mother, and brother Tuesday evening as they walked along Treasure Island Beach, dragging all three into the sea. A couple of witnesses rushed in and were able to save the mother and brother as waves reached about 10 feet. One one rescuer even had to be pulled out himself by a city lifeguard.
21: Authorities have not released the girl's name or age. National Weather Service says Southern California beaches are expected to see dangerous waves through at least tonight, with some spots seeing surf up to 9 feet, and that includes San Diego. There are more signs that gas prices in California could stay high for some time.
3: As summer approaches, a usual trend linked to the switch to summer blend fuel in the state could drive higher gas prices. That fuel is made to work better in hot weather, evaporate less quickly, and reduce air pollution. According to AAA, despite recent drops in gas prices in California, events in the Middle East could continue to cause prices to change unexpectedly, especially after a recent incident involving a U.S. helicopter in the Strait of Hormuz and the U.S. launching new strikes on Iran this week. California already has the highest average price at around $5.84 a gallon. Across the U.S., gas prices are dipping, falling about 20 cents this week, but that nationwide price is still more than a dollar higher than a year ago. Mark Mayfield, Cogo News.
21: This morning in San Diego, we're paying an average of $5.83 a gallon. On Wall Street, the Dow is up 258 points. Cogo News, time 10:02.
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0: place to try to keep this, you know, trial as secure as possible. So I was able to go inside for jury selection, and that's when I saw, you know, first look at Carmelo Anthony. And the jury selection process was really interesting in itself, because the way that it worked is the courtroom itself was sectioned off for friends, family, and then just six members of the media. But then there was a separate room where the actual jury selection and then the trial was being live streamed to. And then people could line up every single day, you know, members of the public. And there were 27 spots for that room. However, people were lining up as early as 3 a.m. to try and get into this trial. You know, the judge, one of the security protocols that he had put in place was that there was a curfew on courthouse grounds. So nobody could be at the courthouse from 11 p.m. to 6 a.m., but people would line up on the public sidewalk as early as 3 o'clock in the morning to try to get a spot in line for this alternate, you know, room that was open to the public. So very competitive to actually even try to get into the courthouse at all. However, again, all of the action on my end was outside, because you did have groups of Carmelo Anthony supporters that were there every single day. I got there last Monday, and I wanted to be there for the jury selection process, and the Carmelo supporters were there since day one of this trial. On top of that, I noticed as well that people began donating to Carmelo Anthony's Give, Send, Go as well as soon as the trial started last week. So that was a little bit of what the actual scene was like being on the ground. Like I said, I was able to get into the courthouse for jury selection, saw that first look of Carmelo Anthony, who, again, you know, as everybody has seen now that his booking photos have been released, he did shave his head. He had a very youthful look, youthful appearance. One of the things that his attorney was trying to do since the start of this case and during jury selection was refer to Carmelo Anthony as Mello as a way to, you know, again, this is my opinion, try to bolster that very youthful appearance, that youthful look, and that this youthful vibe surrounding Carmelo. So, again, that was kind of just what it was like being on the ground there.
1: What were, tell me about some of the, because the videos have gone, and I think some of them are even your videos, have gone very viral online of the Carmelo Anthony supporters outside saying some pretty jaw-dropping, eyebrow-raising things, especially after the verdict was announced. What percentage of them would you say were black? What were some of the things that were, you know, what was that like? Were they squaring off with supporters of Austin Metcalf's family? I mean, take us to some of the melee outside the courthouse day-to-day, and particularly after the verdict was announced.
0: Sure. So I unfortunately was not on the ground for the actual verdict. I had a legal meeting that I had to be at for my Minneapolis case. However, I was there the entire week prior. And again, we did see the footage that came out as the verdict was read when the verdict first came out. And it's exactly what I was expecting. Now, the week before, these Carmelo Anthony supporters were extremely aggressive. I had gone up to them last week on Monday or Tuesday when I had first gotten there, and I basically just wanted to ask them very basic questions. Why are you here? Why is this important to you? You know, what are your thoughts on this trial? And they were extremely aggressive. And at first I thought, okay, maybe they know that I work for Turning Point USA and they feel like that isn't a friendly media organization. However, as the, you know, the national media started showing up, they had this exact same reaction to everybody. And there was a local reporter there who had tapped on the shoulder of one of the leaders who was leading the chants, such as, you know, our black youth deserve protection too. All of them were wearing We Decree Carmelo Anthony Will Be Free shirts. And they were there chanting about how Carmelo Anthony was without a doubt innocent. They were not following the trial. They were not following the facts of this case. They were there every single day simply to declare that Carmelo Anthony was innocent. And anybody in the media who tried to speak with them was met with a lot of aggression. So going back to this local reporter, he tapped on the shoulder of one of the leaders of this group to simply try to get his name for the story that he was writing. And this Carmelo supporter acted like this guy tried to punch him in the face. And a mob quickly formed around him, and others had to hold this leader back. So this was one of the most aggressive groups I have ever encountered. I've covered protests for years, and this is one of the most aggressive. They would not let any media speak to

0: them anytime anyone went over, simply to, again, get the name of their group, their organization, ask them a simple question. It was very aggressive. And then you did have Metcalf supporters that were showing up last week simply to wave American flags. And they were met with some of the most heinous racial slurs that I have ever heard. And again, going back to that aggression, it was quotes such as, "You're going to be pushing up daisies just like Metcalf. If I was close enough to you, I would push you into the grave." And these were simply people that were there to support Austin Metcalf and his family. So that was, again, the week before the actual verdict was read. And then I did have friends that were on the ground for the verdict being read. They state that, again, there was a large group that was there. However, it was a few key actors, all of them, yes, African-American, who were very vocal, very aggressive, very angry about this guilty verdict. But again, this was not surprising at all to me based on what I had seen last week in terms of these supporters really not caring to follow the trial and really trying their hardest to make this about race, when in reality, it was about Carmelo Anthony murdering Austin Metcalf. Again, nobody on the witness stand brought forward race or how this was, anything that was tied to race or racism at all. However, for some reason, multiple black activists tried their hardest to make this a racially divisive story and tried to highlight how this entire trial was somehow tied to white supremacy and racism.
1: Well, you might have heard or seen, Savannah, that member of Congress Jasmine Crockett, this is Cut 26 team, you just got to hear this, actually. I wanted to have you react to it. Play 26.
2: 35 years for a kid who had decided to go under a tent that was not his team's tent as it was raining and simply didn't want to be put out in the rain by some random kid that he didn't know who was larger than him. Listen, a lot of people don't know what it is to live as a black person in this country, but just like you can give the benefit of the doubt to so many police officers when they go out and they shoot some black unarmed person, even though they are trained, the fact that there was little to no mercy seen or humanity seen when this black boy said that I was scared.
1: People don't know what it's like to live as a black person in this country, she says. Everyone, including eyewitnesses who were black, agreed that Carmelo Anthony just dared someone to try to actually put a hand on him to move him from the tent and then stab the kid in the heart.
0: Exactly, Buck. And again, what the defense tried to argue was labeled as disastrous by, multiple people, by many media, members of the media. The defense had no defense, quite frankly, of Carmelo Anthony, and even the witnesses that they called forward stated that Carmelo Anthony was in the wrong and that he provoked all of this. So, again, Jasmine Crockett coming forward and trying to frame Carmelo Anthony as the victim in this situation is quite frankly disgusting. She also went on her podcast and stated that she wasn't sure if the knife that Carmelo Anthony used could be labeled as a, quote, deadly weapon.
1: Since you mentioned it, we have that. Play 29, guys.
3: Was it a switch? I don't know what he had.
4: It seemed like it was a multi-tool, almost like a Swiss Army.
3: With the little scissors and everything. Mm-hmm. And whatever. So it was small. Well, I would argue the size of it alone, you wouldn't even think it's a deadly weapon.
1: She thinks that the weapon used to kill someone is not a deadly weapon. I think that's actually, Savannah, in many ways, kind of a perfect encapsulation of Jasmine Crockett's legal thinking and capabilities.
0: Exactly. And it's so frustrating, too, because we have such a strong victim mentality in this country that you have a cut and dry case of murder and the jury was able to deliberate on this in mere hours. This trial actually happened very quickly. Let's not forget that it really started last Thursday. And then from, Thursday to Tuesday, the jury saw everything that they needed to and they were able to come to this guilty verdict very quickly because, again, like you just said, Buck, even, black teammates, black people who were there that day stated that Carmelo Anthony was in the wrong in this case. So for a sitting congresswoman, thank goodness that she's not going to be reelected and we won't have to deal with her in Texas anymore. But for a sitting congresswoman to try to make this a racial thing, instead of just saying, looking at the facts of this case, this was a murder and this was wrong. It's really disheartening to see that this is the type of rhetoric that is coming out of some subsets of the black community. And I actually did interview a woman who was there in support of Carmelo. She went viral as well after the verdict was read off because she was basically saying, I have five kids. What am I supposed to tell them now? I had interviewed her the week prior and I asked, if evidence comes out that shows that Carmelo Anthony is guilty of murder and that he was not acting in self-defense, is the Black community going to accept that? And she said, no, we're going to stand with ours regardless. So I don't even know how to begin to understand this mindset of we are going to stand by our own, whether or not they murdered somebody in cold blood. But it's a real problem in this country.
1: I'm wondering how many people were outside the courthouse, just roughly speaking, when you were covering this? And did you see any vocal non-Black Carmelo Anthony supporters outside the courthouse?
0: When I was out there, I want to say there was 30 to 45 for the day that the verdict is read off. I know that there was, you know, a much larger group than that. But when I was there, nope, they were all Black supporters of Carmelo Anthony. And again, they were very much trying to make this a racial thing. This was very much, we're not going to look at the facts of the case. We are solely here because he is the same color as us, and therefore he is innocent because he's another Black American. Completely ignoring the facts of the case, completely ignoring the fact that an entire family lost their son. They have been going through this. And also, too, you know, one of the things that was kind of overlooked was the victim impact statements, right? You had Austin Metcalf's mother, father, and his twin brother, Hunter, basically talk about how much they have been grieving. Austin Metcalf's father stating that he has been filled with rage, telling Carmelo that he failed his own family, he failed himself, he failed society as a whole. Austin's mother coming forward and stating that Carmelo got out of this easy because he got 35 years, but she's been sentenced to a life without her son. And then Hunter simply asking Carmelo to look at him in the eye when he gave his testimony. Carmelo was unable to make eye contact with any of them. So it's really sad to see how this entire situation played out. Let's not forget as well that Carmelo's own family utilized this tragedy to fundraise, and they were able to raise $625,000 on behalf of Carmelo's, quote, defense fund. But again, that went toward putting them in a home that was almost $1 million. Initially, Carmelo was held on a $1 million bond, but they pled to a judge that they were in financial straits and they couldn't make bond, and they asked for that judge to lower, you know, the bond to $250,000, which the judge ended up doing, and he was out on bond the entirety of, you know, the lead up to this trial.
1: You know, Savannah, honestly, looking at some of those videos, and I know you're saying that the people you interviewed, and now it's, I can say, because you were there, all of the supporters of Carmelo Anthony at the courthouse, at least, were Black. And from what some of them have said, I do not believe that they think that he is innocent. I think they know what he did. I think that the attitude of some of the people at courthouse was the white boy got what was coming to him, which is a different thing. I don't think that they think that Carmelo Anthony was innocent. I think that they're like, oh, you know, we got one on the other side here. We managed to take, there was way too much dismissing of the actual evidence in the case. I think that there are some people out there who have so much animus that they felt that, like I said, that then the white kid got what was coming to him here. And that was their attitude. It's not that, oh, Carmelo Anthony actually was acting to defend himself, because there's no, there, as you said, there was no self-defense case to be made here. Otherwise, I've told everybody, if somebody bumped you, you know, in the subway, you could say they assaulted me, so I had to pull out a gun and shoot them. I mean, there has to be a reasonable standard. Thank you for the reporting you've done on this, Savannah. And Savannah Hernandez, everybody, TPUSA. And let us know how your trial, I know this is from, we got to go to a break here, but up in Minnesota where you were assaulted by anti-ICE lunatics, right?
0: Yep, they've all filed restraining orders on me, so I now have to go back to Minneapolis to go fight those. So update on that case there.
1: All right, keep us in the loop, Savannah. Thank you so much. Born on America's darkest day of September 11th, the Tunnel to Towers Foundation has been helping America's heroes ever since. 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Shannon tragically lost her life in a suicide bomb attack in Syria. 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
1: Welcome back in here to Clay and Buck. Caller Kyle in Ohio wants to react to Savannah Hernandez telling us about the coverage of her coverage of the Carmelo Anthony trial. What's up, Kyle?
13: Hey, how you doing? I just in some of these cases, especially the racially charged ones, I don't understand why, you know, in a court of your peers, why the rest of the peers, why you can't have this thing videotaped and have it out for everybody to see the whole trial so that people can see that there's black men and black kids, you know, testifying against another black kid. And then instead of the black community that's already made up their mind that this kid's innocent, then just take it
1: Kyle, it's a very, I just want to answer what you're saying. So thank you for calling in. It's a very good question. And it varies a lot. Federal courts have pretty strict bans against like broadcasting. They don't allow video camera streaming, that kind of thing, of proceedings. And in state court, there's a little bit more flexibility. So this was a state court case. But if the judge feels like there are identities that need to be a little bit protected, for example, there were minors who were testifying in this case, he can say no media, cameras going, no broadcasting is what I mean to say of the trial. And also there's always this concern that the trial could become a media spectacle that actually influences the feelings of the jurors and maybe even the lawyers are going to start to play to the cameras more and things like that. But, you know, it's an argument. I got to tell you, there's a both sides to it, Kyle. So I hear you on that. Sometimes I think it would be better if we had a real clear video record of exactly what was presented. Pure Talk is the cell phone company I use, and they have a new monthly low price for unlimited high speed data. 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Unlimited. 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
22: Crash on the 15. I'm John Fink in the Kogo News Center. I-15 lanes are now open after a deadly crash this morning. Two people who stopped to help a driver near State Route 76 in Bonsall were hit and killed when another car slammed into a disabled Honda CRV. CHP says the crash started around 4:10 a.m. when the SUV hit the center divider and stopped in the northbound lanes. A Honda Civic then struck the stopped vehicle and the Good Samaritans, and a third car crashed moments later. Two drivers went to the hospital with moderate injuries, and the freeway was shut down for hours before reopening just before 9 a.m. The extremely high surf is blamed for a close call for two people in Oceanside. Lifeguards say two were rescued from a jetty Tuesday after one of them was swept into the ocean by a large wave, and the second went into the water to try and save the other. Lifeguards reminding people that walking on or near the jetty presents significant hazards, especially when there's a high surf advisory. And the Pasadena Police Department has released dash camera video of an accidental shooting involving two officers. It happened last September inside the Pasadena Police parking garage. One officer drove up to another officer who drew his gun. The officer in the squad car then drew his gun, which accidentally went off as he was reholstering it. The bullet went through the windshield and hit the other officer in the shoulder. The Pasadena Police Chief Eugene Harris calls it a horseplay incident. He says the officer who was shot has recovered and disciplinary action has been taken. On Wall Street, the Dow is up 713 points. Kogo News Time, 1031.
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24: It's South 15, pretty much back to normal out of Temecula. Some minor slowing right around the Lawrence Welk Village. That should dissipate quickly. Crash clearing north 805 before Claremont Mesa Boulevard. 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
22: Cogo's updated San Diego weather. Clouds and haze at the coast this morning. Beach highs are in the mid-70s. Inland valleys will be in the mid to upper 80s. Near 90 for Ramona and 105 for Borrego Springs. And we still have that beach hazard statement in effect through 5 this afternoon. You might see some waves up to 9 feet tall. To put that in perspective, our normal surf height's about 3 to 5 feet. And we're going to see the return of that coastal low clouds and fog tonight into Friday. But right now, downtown, it's 72 degrees. I'm John Fink. 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
1: Welcome back in here to Clay and Buck. President Trump was poised, as of this morning, for big, beautiful strikes all over Iran, the biggest strikes. We're going to kick their butts, all that stuff. He has canceled those strikes as of now. Breaking news, different news outlets are currently reporting on this. So Trump has canceled the new strikes. So we had some strikes going on, and we were told there's going to be a lot more. And now there's not going to be a lot more. This was from this, just so you kind of know the context. This was from Trump this morning. This is cut four. Play it.
26: There will be more bombing tonight. It'll be a bigger
6: bigger, more powerful. Don't forget, we've knocked out all of their anti-aircraft. They don't have any anti, they have nothing. I mean, they may get lucky with a shoulder weapon or something, but for the most part, you know, they have no defense. They're finished. But the papers, the media refuses to write it. They're finished. We can walk in there tomorrow. We could take soldiers. I don't want to have boots on the ground, but if I wanted to, we could put a small group of soldiers and take over the whole place.
1: Okay, so let's unpack this a little bit together. President Trump here says that the Iranians are finished and that their Air Force and their Navy and anti-air defense, notably, are essentially gone, have been taken out. And so I think the next fair and necessary question is, okay, they must know that too, so why is there no deal? So I will sit here and say to you, I have just said out loud what President Trump says he wants the media to say, which is that we have completely obliterated a lot of aspects of their military, have total dominance over their skies, can hit them basically anywhere we want to in the country. All of that is absolutely true. Why don't we have a deal yet? Right? Like, if we're just going to be intellectually honest about this for a minute. I mean, and by the way, maybe the deal is going to be announced in the next 2 days, the next 2 hours. I don't know. But I know that I've been told for weeks now they're about to sign and they haven't signed. If somebody, let me take it back. Trump would or take it this direction. Trump would appreciate this, I think, himself as a real estate guy. If you were selling, oh, here we go. Here we go. I said, CNN, the deal has been approved. This is now, we have this now? Okay. Because I was about to say, if you sold your house to somebody and everything is agreed to and they won't sign at the bottom of the page, there's clearly a problem. Saying now that the deal, CNN is now reporting the deal is approved by Iranian leaders. Okay. Finally, it seems. Now, I don't know exactly what's in the deal. I want to see what the deal looks like. But this had been the missing piece for quite some time now. We were told the deal is imminent. The deal is going to be done. It's going to be done. It's going to be done. So now it makes sense that Trump hit them last night and as of this morning was going to be hitting them again. And it seems that pressure has resulted in something happening. This is in real time, by the way, so I'm not checking to see exactly because we were just told that the strikes were on hold. And now we are just being told that there is a deal. Let me see. I want to get more. Guys, as we're getting more information on this, discussions and final points have been approved by Iranian leaders. That is what CNN is reporting right now. Okay. If this is in fact true, meaning the reporting is accurate, I want to know what's in the deal. I'm going to be honest with you about this deal. Here we go. Trump. Okay. I was waiting for this one. So this is what happens. Guys, this is all breaking in real time. So I'm here with you. This is from President Trump just minutes ago. I'll read it to you from his Truth Social. Based on the fact that discussions with the Islamic Republic of Iran have been brought to the highest levels of Iranian leadership and approved, I have, as President of the United States of America, canceled the scheduled strikes and bombings against Iran this evening. Discussions and final points have been, in both concept and great detail, approved by all parties involved, including the United States, Israel, Saudi Arabia, UAE, Qatar, Turkey, Pakistan, Bahrain, Kuwait, Jordan, Egypt, and others. The naval blockade will remain in full force and effect until this transaction is finalized. Time and place of the signing to be announced shortly. Donald J. Trump, President of the United States of America. Okay, this is now the closest, clearly, that we have been to the deal. That's what I was like, we could have a deal in 2 days, 2 hours, let's see. And that was actually 2 minutes about for us to get a deal. So this is looking like it is almost signed, sealed, and delivered. I want to see what is in it, because there have been ongoing negotiations with all these different parties involved that that I'm sure involved plenty of horse trading, if you will. And in that respect, we need to see what has happened here. I will tell you that until we know what has been agreed to, it's really hard to know how much of a final victory this is against the Iranian nuclear program. I am hopeful that this is going to end up being exactly what Donald Trump has set out from the beginning, which is not only an agreement to take steps. And remember, I'm setting out this framework beforehand so that we can all be honest with each other about how this is actually turning out. An agreement to take steps that are both verifiable and enforceable so that Iran cannot reconstitute parts of its nuclear weapons program. Right? That's what really... So what that doesn't mean, and again, I haven't seen the text of the deal. No one has yet. What that doesn't mean is we're going to spend the next 90 days figuring out what the steps are, so we've agreed to that. That is an agreement to form an agreement. That's like a committee to talk about the committee. That would not be... And now Trump has said all along, he will not do that. I want to see what he does here, because we've also been hearing for weeks and weeks, the deal is about to happen. It's about to happen. Now it seems like it's finally happening after quite a bit of wrangling and delay. I hope it's a great deal for America and a great deal for the region, because one, we've had quite an expenditure of military resources on this. Two, the price of gas is a major, people can like it or not like it, it is a major political liability right now in a midterm election year, if it were to stay this high. And three, of course, I don't want us to be in a situation where we've done this and then this has to be done again in the future, or we realize the hard way. You know, I can tell you right now, if the deal is not a good deal, Iran would, because of the oil revenue that it has, or that it would have with the strait fully reopened, Iran would be able to reconstitute. It didn't have much of a navy to begin with, my friends. And its air defenses, it will buy them from Russia, from China, from North Korea. It'll restock missiles. It'll do all of those things again if the regime stays. I will also note, regime change is not even a discussion anymore. That's not even talked about. So that's off the table. The regime is the regime. The new leadership is whoever we are left with, or whoever they're left with after we took out a lot of their leadership class with bombs or missiles or combination of the two. So that has been this process up to this point. I can tell you that if after today we're told that they didn't show up to the signing or they haven't agreed or something, I'm going to be pretty salty about that, because there's only so many times I think we can be told, we the American people can be told, it's done, it's done, it's done, and it's not done. So I'm the first one who's going to say, I hope that this is fantastic and that President Trump has this all buttoned up and ready to go. And if he achieves with this what he has set out to and what he seems very confident that he not only will, but maybe is in process of doing, right? It's not just he said, this is the mission. It seems like he has made a major step forward here to achieving that mission. If he were to take it to the steps or take it to the point where he says we are going, it would be a masterstroke of foreign policy and national security strategy, the likes of which we haven't seen since really the fall of the Berlin Wall and Reagan and the defeat of the Soviet Union. I mean, this would be region transforming for the Middle East. So I am all about this. I am like, it's like Donald Trump is the Knicks here and I'm a Knicks fan. I want them to win. But the game has not been decided yet. So that's just so you understand where my psychology is on this. And if somebody says to me, well, the Knicks have already won, Buck, I'd say, well, no, actually they haven't. Okay, so let's not. And don't tell me they've won until they win. Don't tell me that Trump has this done until it is done. And that includes seeing what the deal is with all these different parties involved in this. Because the Iranians are, this is what when I say the Iranians, I mean, I'm not talking about like our Persian friends who live in Los Angeles and are all rooting for a better country for those who are left back home in Iran itself. I'm saying the Iranian mullahocracy, the IRGC, the Islamo security apparatus that runs what is the nation of Iran. This is what they prevaricate, they delay, they talk out of both sides of their mouths, they lie, they cheat, they steal, you know, whatever they got to do. There's no ethics involved in this process. There's no honor for them in the negotiation. They view this as all zero sum. They're trying to get the maximum for themselves and hurt us as much as they possibly can without suffering further punishment, right? So let's see what this deal actually looks like. But that was quite a turnabout for them. We're going to hit them again with massive strikes. You know, Trump is saying that we're going to hear where the signing is going to occur. There are a few phases beyond that as well, because what you really hope is that whoever's doing this signing is really calling the shots in Iran. What happens if someone shows up and signs this thing and then they end up taking a dirt nap because somebody takes them out when they go back home, right? We don't even know. We haven't even heard who the leader is going to be. It's not going to be, as Clay calls him, Little Mo, I don't think. I don't know who it will be. Probably their foreign minister or something will show up and have the scepter of authority of the Iranian people, at least theoretically, in his hand as he does this. But this would be region defining and stabilizing if, in fact, Trump gets to where he says we're going. So, I like I've been telling you all along, I'm a Trump fan. I'm a Knicks fan. I want victory. I want this to go the distance. But Trump still has to get it to game five or game six here, so to speak. We have to see the deal. We have to see what's in it, see what's signed, and then how it's implemented. So this will be something of a process. And I think we need to keep an eye on all of that. So last night, I was having some drinks. If I'm going to be honest, I was having Perrier with lime because, I don't know, I can't really handle booze like I used to. I'm getting old. But I was really comfortable because I was wearing Cozy Earth pants. I have these navy-colored everyday Cozy Earth pants that I can get away with wearing with a sport jacket, but they're also so comfortable. I can throw on a t-shirt and sneakers and they're like pajamas level comfort, but they look slick. They look good. They're very breathable. I love my Cozy Earth threads. When I'm traveling on business, Cozy Earth is my go-to for the pants, the polos, because like I said, I really want comfort, but I got to look somewhat presentable, even though I'm a radio host, right? Got to look somewhat presentable. So I know a lot of the dads out there, they want to be in that realm as well. You probably got a dad, you know, you got a husband or there's a dad. He wears like a really kind of a tattered old golf shirt a lot now. It's time for an upgrade. Maybe time to get something new, a little snazzy. 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I mean, I go to bed at night on Cozy Earth sheets. 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
1: Welcome back in here to Clay and Buck. Let's take some callers. Keith in South Carolina wants to chat. What's up, Keith?
27: Hey, how you doing? Thanks for taking the call, Buck.
1: Yes, sir.
27: I wanted to say that I agree with you 100% about don't tell the American people there's a deal till there's a deal. Second, this is just kicking the can down the road. For 47 years, they've never honored a deal with any country. They've never kept a deal. And this is kicking the can down the road for another president down the road to have to deal with them again. You know, enough is enough. It's time that Khomeini's got to go.
1: Thank you so much, Keith. I would tell you, as a probability matter here, that's where I've been all along, which is I do not see the Iranians bending the knee fully and finally on this in a way that this will not still be a problem for future presidents. I say that hoping that I'm wrong, but I also am not going to be told that when this is done, or if it's not done, you know, well, we're going to call balls and strikes here on this one. All right. I've been to this dance before with Iraq and with other matters where people want to tell us one thing when we all see another. Let's see where Trump takes this. I hope it's the grand slam that he has been promising and assuring us is coming. But yeah, don't tell me another time a deal is. If we don't have like word in the next 24 hours about where the signing is and everything else, I'm going to start to get a little suspicious about some of this stuff. Jerry in Florida, what's going on, Jerry? Jerry in Florida, going once.
28: I'm
1: going
28: here.
1: Twice.
28: I'm here.
1: You go, Jerry. What's up? You got to talk fast, man. We got a minute. Go.
28: The IRGC or the Iman, they can't surrender. They're billionaires. They got money all over the place, probably gold bars everywhere. They could just leave town. They don't care if Trump nukes the whole place. They'll live a life of kings. They'll go to, you know, I'm sure that Chicago and New York City would welcome them in. They could live like kings there. So why should they surrender? They don't care about the people.
1: Let's go with Brian. Thank you, Jerry. Brian in West Virginia. What's up, Brian? We got 40 seconds.
29: Yeah, I used to train with Iranians back during the Shah days in the Navy, and what I've learned by the people, the Persians that I knew back then in the day, is that their entire culture is based on pride and losing face. So if an insubordinate would cause a subordinate to lose face, they were eliminated. Until we remove this regime, it will never change. And American people have to realize this. I know of people that were killed because they failed our courses in the Navy. It'll never change until.
1: Yeah, they're a tough and stubborn enemy. Thanks for being with us. Ryan Gerdusky coming up in a minute. We'll talk L.A. mayor's race and more.
0: Speaking truth and having fun. Clay Travis and Buck Sexton.
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1: Before the burgers hit the grill and fireworks light up the sky, take a few minutes to remember what Independence Day is about. 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
13: Death on the 15. I'm John Fink in the KOGO News Center. Two Good Samaritans were killed while trying to help the crash victims on the 15 freeway early this morning. CHP officer Hunter Gerber says there was an initial crash involving a Honda CRV on the 15 near the 76 in Bonsall just after 4 a.m.
22: Following that crash, we had two Good Samaritans pull over to assist the driver of the CRV. And as they were assisting that driver, a Honda Civic traveling northbound collided into the CRV. The CRV was pushed into those pedestrians, and as a result of that crash, right there on scene.
13: The other people in the cars all suffered minor or moderate. The scene was closed in the area until just before 9 a.m. A long-planned suicide barrier for the San Diego Coronado Bridge has received key approval from the California Coastal Commission.
23: The $145 million project would install an 8-foot-tall mesh steel barrier aimed at preventing suicide attempts while preserving views of San Diego Bay and the skyline. Construction could begin as early as this fall if the California Transportation Commission approves the financing this month. The project includes new security cameras, maintenance access improvements, and funding for murals near Chicano Park. Officials say the barrier could also reduce bridge closures that force drivers to take lengthy detours. Chris Powers, KOGO News.
13: Mayor Todd Gloria praising leaders after they pushed through a best budget. He says he is on board.
6: This was a long, contentious battle. The mayor presented the council with a budget in April, showing the city had to make nearly $120 million in cuts. Gloria says the budget protects public safety and road repair. But there were tough compromises. The mayor issued a statement which read, "My administration proposed a balanced budget that made the tough choices needed to protect the core services San Diegans rely on. Nevertheless, with my signature, the fiscal year 27 budget takes effect July 1st of this year." I'm Phil Farrar.
13: And the Coronado Fire Department has a new shiny new high-tech fire truck. They say the Rosenbauer RTX is a fully electric fire truck. On Wall Street, the Dow is up.

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0: KOGO's updated San Diego weather. We've got some clouds and haze at the coast this morning. We're going to see if it burns off. I don't know. Beach highs in the mid-70s today. Inland valleys will be in the mid to upper 80s, near 90 for Ramona, about 105 for

0: in a Democratic year with a Democratic state, that may be enough to knock her out. He is formidable. You should not assume that because he's got all these scandals, he can't lose. Sorry, he can't win. He can win. Susan Collins is, you know, one of the toughest candidates to beat, though. So yeah, I would say right now it's 50-50 at best, that just because of her history of beating the polls. But on its face, on the polling just by itself, Plattner has the advantage. But because of her ability to beat everyone's predictions, I would say it's 50-50 at best.
1: What do you think this era that we're in now? I mean, how would you assess the whole, but Plattner is such a scumbag, he said bad things? I feel like the rule with Democrats is if they think the candidate can win and that is the person they need to win, it doesn't matter. I keep hearing, the next shoe is going to drop and Plattner is going to be out of this thing. I think a lot of shoes have dropped and nobody really seems to care very much.
0: Well, I was just in D.C. and I'm telling you, there are, from what everything I've heard from people who are legitimate, there are more shoes to drop that are actually even more serious than the allegations that already have come out. So wouldn't be surprised. That's why he keeps saying nothing real is coming out, but it is. But it's not a matter of if they can win. It's if someone can build more political credibility by kicking another member of the party out. Kristen Gillibrand thought she was going to build a presidential race by knocking out Al Franken during the height of the Me Too movement. It's not how it worked in the end for Kristen Gillibrand, but it was all for her own political advantage. But in this era where progressives have a real stronghold on the party and are rising in political capabilities in the party, there is nothing you're going to gain from speaking out against Graham Plattner. Very few Democrats are willing to do it either, and a lot of them are either Jewish or very supportive of Israel, because Plattner's big thing is against Israel. I mean, that's really what unites the far left, is their hatred of Jews. So I think that's really where we're at, is it's not politically advantageous for someone to speak out against him. It may end up hurting their own chances and may end up, you know, seeing them face a primary challenge in the future. So that's,
1: am I right? Did Bernie Sanders endorse Plattner? Because what you just said there, it's just interesting to me. Bernie Sanders is a communist first and foremost, I guess.
0: Yeah. Oh, he's a big supporter. He was the first supporter.
1: Unbelievable that's where this is.
0: He was the first supporter. And look, I mean, Collins is going to fight like no one else did. It just depends on how Democrat a wave of a year is and if she can continue to defy gravity. That seat Maine has not elected a Democrat to the U.S. Senate in decades. It has been reliably Republican seats in the U.S. Senate, I think going back since the 1970s. So we'll see if that trend continues and she's able to do it. But I would say there's more controversy coming for Graham Plattner, and maybe he doesn't survive, because what I've been hearing from D.C. people is way worse than what is already even out there.
1: Really? Well, for you to say that, you're not a catastrophist or a sky is falling guy. So if you're saying you're hearing really bad, I am curious
0: It's bad enough where they're saying, can we win the Senate majority without me? A number of Democratic consultants have said that, out loud.
1: Okay. Well, we'll keep an eye out for that for sure. Now, take us over to California for a minute here, because I'm going to tell you something, Ryan. I get a little bit of heat sometimes when I come on the air here, and not from everyone, but there are some in my beloved audience, some of the folks who are with us now listening, they get mad at me when I say, guys, if we're going to say they're cheating, you have to tell me how. And show me how you know the how, right? I'm not saying they're not cheating. I'm not saying I don't think Democrats cheat. I think Democrats would love to cheat as much as they can get away with, but it's not enough to just say they're cheating. Do we have yet any data of cheating to get, what's his name, Spencer Pratt, out of this thing? Let's start with the mayor's race before we talk governor.
0: No, there is no evidence of broad cheating. I mean, there's a lot of anecdotal stuff you see online that is not evidence in itself. And if it was solid evidence, the DOJ would love to prosecute people in Los Angeles, especially Democratic activists. When you really think about it, the woman who came in second place, the city councilwoman, with the unpronounceable name, she did not have the Democratic machine behind her. That was all Karen Bass. And of the two candidates, between Spencer Pratt and the city councilwoman, Spencer Pratt was the one that was easier to beat. So if the Democratic machine was going to steal this election for an easier race for Karen Bass, they would have. He made a lot of news nationwide. But remember, L.A. has become much more Democratic over time. These

0: major cities, New York, Chicago, Portland, you know, LA, even Dallas and Austin have become sponges where if you have 45 genders and, you know, you weigh 500 pounds and your only dream is to work at Starbucks as a barista, you don't stay in Fresno. You don't stay in these little cities across the country or in rural America or even in red states. You all flock to the same places. And that's why a Mandani and a Brandon Johnson and this woman in L.A., this crackpot, can win, is because they have, you know, because Florida doesn't have these people anymore to my vast degree, because they've moved all, we've had a student exchange program of crazies. So because all the Republicans left the blue states, all the nutbags from those red states have moved to the blue states, and the blue states have become bluer and much more extremely liberal. But here's what I say to people all the time. The thing that Republicans can win on in California this November is a ballot initiative to demand voting rights. It's voter ID. It's a big constitutional amendment. They just need a simple majority. The polls show it leading in a lot of the polls that voters in California want voter ID laws. The one thing that could have really upset the whole entire thing was if the Republicans didn't make the governor runoff. So if they were going to steal an election, they would have stole the governor's election, not the mayor of L.A. That means nothing to them because they were likely to win no matter what. But if Steve Hilton didn't make the ballot and Republicans had no reason to show up in November, well, then the chance of the voter ID law would have absolutely been much lower. That's the thing you have to think about, is why would they steal the race that doesn't matter and leave the race that does matter? And that's why it doesn't even make sense, the accusations they're throwing around.
1: So the governor's race, can Steve Hilton win this thing? Because we've been pushing for him from the very beginning when there were even other Republicans who were vying for the top GOP slot, if you will, among a very crowded race. Mm-hmm. Are the numbers there so that Hilton could flip this thing?
0: No, I mean, they're not. It's just California is a really, really tough state. And, the Republicans saw this surge in voter registration right after the election, and then it fell apart. Because at the end of the day, Republicans are getting out of California as much as they can. They're going to Nevada. They're going to Texas. They're going to Arizona. They're not staying in that state. And the people who are mostly Democrats. So Republicans have seen a voter registration drop over the last year. If he's successful, the one thing that Steve Hilton can do is get the voter ID law across the finish line, and he can try to get Republicans running for the state legislature across the finish line if he performs in the mid-40s. But that's it. Who knows? Maybe Becerra has a bunch of scandals. I know he's not well liked even among Democrats, even among CNN Democrats say that he's, you know, a complete imbecile and was the worst person in the Biden administration. That may be enough for Democrats in California. It's just that he has a D behind his name, and they're not willing to change it up.
1: How are we looking for Senate control, would you say, right now, overall? Like, what are the key things you're looking at, and how do you think it's shaping up right now?
0: Well, I mean, obviously, Maine's a big deal. Republicans have kind of written off North Carolina as just a loss. I mean, they're going to spend money there, but it's not looking good in North Carolina. The places that the good thing is that Republicans are gaining registration, a lot of swing seats for the House, if they're going to keep the House competitive. For the Senate, it's going to come down to really four places: Maine, Ohio, Iowa, and Alaska. Texas is 50-50, but I looked at the new Siena poll that just came out of the Texas A&M University, and there are actually, one in three Republicans don't know who Tallarico is, which is very, very interesting. And there are more undecided Republicans than there are Democrats. So I think Ken Paxton can finish across the line. I'm not super, super worried yet. Iowa, there's a lot of problems in the Midwest over the inflation because of the war. I've seen polls that even show tight races in Nebraska and Kansas because of it. The gas prices are over the top, and also the tariffs are very bad in Iowa. But most of the Iran war, Alaska, Dan Sullivan has a lot of problems on his hand. And people are already saying that, you know, Democrats could win Ohio. They say right now Democrats have the advantage in Ohio in both the governor and the Senate race.
1: Based on the numbers you're seeing, Ryan,
0: even internal Republican numbers that people were showing me, they were saying John Eustis does not have it right now. And Vivek Ramaswamy, who's doing marginally better because he's got a lot of money, is also not very likable, and he's struggling in some poll numbers. So those are the four races that will decide everything. Now, could a surprise happen in Michigan where Democrats are running a left-wing nut job? Of course. There could be surprises and scandals we don't know about. Of course, things could get better as far as prices, as far as oil prices. That would mean significant better chances in those four places. Republicans are really lucky that the map is so Republican this year. But those are the four states we're going to see whether or not Republicans retain the Senate. It's Ohio, Iowa, Alaska, and Maine.
1: Is it clear, as a point of political consensus, based on you're looking at the data, the numbers coming in all these different races and places, is the gas price thing the single biggest vulnerability the GOP has right now? Is that clear?
0: Gas and food. Yep, gas and food. It's all because, I mean, I spoke to Republican senators, and these were MAGA Republican senators, and they were furious over the Iran war. They were like, this is killing us. And, I mean, they were showing the internal polls in solidly red states where the Republican incumbent senator who was against a nobody Democrat was winning by low single digits. The gas prices and the food prices are really hurting them among their key demographic, which is working class whites. They are not doing as well with working class whites as they should because of those stuff.
1: And is that tying into why Plattner is a little bit more of a concern than he would otherwise be?
0: Yeah, and also Plattner has, yes, Plattner's a concern because just Maine is a concern. Maine would have been a concern no matter who it is. Plattner's a concern because he created this image that is utterly false and fake. And the guy's got, you know, more stories than Mother Goose as far as, well, you know, I'm a redemption, I'm redeeming. He's constantly on a search for his own identity. And he needs to be in a psych ward, not running for U.S. Senate. That's just the case of it. I mean, this is we're all have it to bear to his emotional fallouts constantly.
1: Ryan, just give everyone a little preview. What are you covering on It's a Numbers Game this week? The podcast on the Clay and Buck Network.
0: So yesterday's episode was the DSA of Minneapolis released their policy platform that they want the Democrats to subscribe to. It includes giving back the state of Minnesota to the Native Americans. It's hilariously funny. Today's episode, or tomorrow's episode, is about Social Security and the fight over keeping Social Security solvent.
1: Fantastic, guys. Go subscribe to It's a Numbers Game. It's in the Clay and Buck podcast network. You can get it wherever you listen to your podcast. Ryan Gruduski, thank you, my friend.
0: Thank you.
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6: Welcome back in here to Clay and Buck. We'll have to check in on this. You guys can send in emails to ask. Clay is golfing today with some of our fantastic sponsors on this program. So he is technically doing business for the show today. At least that's what I'm told. That's what the story is. But I'm hearing something about a hole-in-one. I don't know. I mean, that's just the rumor out there that Clay perhaps just stepped up there and hit a 300-yard drive hole-in-one. I don't know. This is what some people are saying. So you can ask him to answer for this rumor on Monday when he's back on the program. Also, we can officially welcome a new affiliate to the Clay and Buck family today. KNZR News Talk 1560 FM 97.7 is officially carrying Clay and Buck from 9 a.m. to noon Pacific time. So we are very excited about that. Thank you to KNZR World. And with that, let's see. Bill, speaking about the West Coast, Bill from Sacramento. This is C on the talkbacks. Let's hit it.
7: Your guest said that there's no real evidence that there's cheating going on at the mayoral race. But what about the videos of the homeless people getting paid to vote for Karen Bass? I think that's pretty compelling.
6: I've heard of this. I've heard of these videos. If think about it this way, okay, is that person going to give, would that person give sworn testimony? If that person gave sworn testimony, would it stand up under cross-examination? As in, would somebody be able to say, hey, this person who maybe lives on the streets and is a drug addict, their word can be taken on the issue of being paid to do. Now, I'm not saying no, I'm just saying that's the standard that you should apply or would be applied to this, because you're talking about a criminal act. You can't go around and pay people money for their votes. So I think, remember, there was a big case about whether you can give out water to people in line even who are voting. When you say evidence of cheating, I also want to be very clear on this. I'm not saying there's no cheating. I'm not saying there's no evidence of cheating. I am just saying, let's stay. What you did, Bill, is completely within the realm of what I'm asking for, which is point to what you see. Tell everybody about the thing, which in this case is paid off, unhoused, I think is the LA terminology, but homeless, paid off vagrants giving their votes in exchange for a couple of bucks. I would also think it'd be more than, I think even a homeless person would more than $2 for their vote, right? They'd probably negotiate it up a little bit. You know, I'm just, again, trying to gauge the veracity of this claim. But that's fair game. When you say, hey, I think they're paying off homeless people to vote, let's chase that down. That would be evidence. They're cheating because I like Spencer Pratt and I'm bummed out that that he's no longer in the mayor's race. That's a feeling. That's not evidence. And that's not going to stand up beyond just saying it out loud. We'll have Katie Zachariah on tomorrow, by the way, from California to talk about this. Israeli citizens are on high alert today, many of them anticipating attempted missile or drone attacks from hostile forces. It's been this way for the better part of nearly 3 years now, with some temporary pauses and ceasefire agreements. As a nation, Israel doesn't have nearly enough allies. We are, of course, their largest ally, the United States. That's not just during the Trump administration, but before as well. Ronald Reagan was a staunch supporter of Israel, respecting their interest in creating a self-sufficient country and one that stands by the principles of democracy. As America celebrates its 250th anniversary and Israel pursues its own freedoms, the International Fellowship of Christians and Jews, the IFCJ, reflects on the friendship between the United States and Israel, two democracies built on faith, liberty, and hope. 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
9: Canceling strikes. I'm John Fink in the Kogo News Center. President Trump is canceling new strikes on Iran. And a decision was based on the fact that discussions with Iran, quote, have been brought to the highest level of Iranian leadership and approved. He went on to say that final points have been in both concept and great detail approved by all parties involved. This comes after the U.S. and Iran have traded strikes throughout the week. Earlier today, Trump vowed to hit Iran very hard tonight while also threatening to take over Iran's oil infrastructure points. Closer to home, I-15 lanes are now open after a deadly crash this morning. Two Good Samaritans who stopped to help a driver near State Route 76 in Bonsall were hit and killed when another car slammed into a disabled Honda CRV. CHP says the crash started around 4:10 a.m. when the SUV hit the center divider and stopped in the northbound lanes. A Honda Civic then struck the stopped vehicle and the Good Samaritans, and a third car crashed moments later. Two drivers went to the hospital with moderate injuries, and the freeway shut down for hours before reopening just before 9 a.m. And World Cup starts today. The global soccer tournament is taking place in North America for the first time since 1994. On Wall Street, the Dow is up 780 points. Kogo News, time 11:31.
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11: North 805 before the 163, there is a crash well off the side of the freeway. There are vehicles in that right lane, though. It is also very slow from Murray Ridge Road. Car fire, East 905, La Media, off-ramp. 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I'm Mark Zegan, Kogo Traffic.
9: Kogo's updated San Diego weather. We've got some clouds and lingering haze the coast this morning. Checking the sky cam over downtown. Seeing some wonderful ships go through the harbor right now. Beach highs are going to be in this mid-70s. Inland valleys will be in the mid to upper 80s. Near 90 for Ramona and 105 for Borrego Springs. We do still have that beach hazard statement in effect through 5 today. You can expect to see very high surf and strong rip currents. Some of the waves up to 9 feet tall. But right now downtown, 75 degrees. I'm John Fink. 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Stay connected. 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
12: San Diego police say a 74.
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8: The deal is a very good deal. The problem with the deal is that it could be the greatest deal in history. They could wave the white flag of surrender. They could say, we surrender, we're finished, we've had it. The United States is the greatest power. Praise be to Allah. And they could do all of this. They could say it loud and clear, and the fake news would say it was a great victory for Iran. I mean, it's the craziest thing I've ever seen. We're kidding. And yet, the fake news, just like with the election, the fake news is out there saying, wow, Iran is doing just so well. Trump is doing terribly. I watched it yesterday. One of the shows for 5 minutes. I haven't seen the show in a long while. This fake Joe Scarborough talking about how well Iran is doing. I'm saying, where do they come from? It's just the craziest thing.
9: President Trump, this morning, there he is. President Trump, big guy, we love you. Done amazing things for this country and continue to do so. Just tell us the deal is done and what's in the deal. I keep hearing how amazing the deal is and how we're not being, we need to be talking about how great the deal is, but we don't have a deal yet. Maybe we will tomorrow, I'm hoping, but we don't have a deal yet. It is not done and I don't know what's in it. So this is the sort of kabuki dance that we're all in here of like, oh, but don't be fake news and say it's not the greatest deal ever. Okay, sure. Just, is it done? And what is it? I need those pieces of the equation. And I've been hearing from this White House, not just from President Trump, but from the White House in general, for months now. They're on the ropes. They're finished. Okay, well, if they're on the ropes and they're finished, why is it so hard to get them to sign their name to the deal? Again, I am very much hoping.

0: happening tomorrow, I could say, ah, okay, signed, here it is, total surrender from Iran on the key points we need, mechanisms in place for enforcement that Trump can enforce and will, total victory, you know, put him on Mount Rushmore, biggest win since the fall of the Berlin Wall, yada, yada, yada. I'm hoping for that, but I'm not doing that until it happens, okay? And we're not going to get bullied into like, well, don't be like the fake news and not tell what a great deal it is. We don't have a deal yet. What are we talking about here, folks? We don't even know what's in it and we don't have it. So what are we supposed to do? You know, we're being asked to run uphill on this one a little too much. Again, tomorrow, maybe totally different tune. Things will be great. We'll see. Something else, by the way, I wanted it because one of our callers called in about this. Again, I try to speak with clarity and precision about what I mean on issues like voter fraud, and that when we talk about it, I want to talk about what the fraud is, not I think there's fraud. There are a lot of people out there who are just saying they cheated. Remember when you were a kid and you played, whether you were playing, you know, high school football or you're playing third grade kickball, sometimes there'd be a kid who's, you know, you cheated. Oh, the refs were bought off. Well, were they? Or did it just not go your way? In this case, we should make sure that we know the difference. LA has so many, we had Ryan Gerdusky on talking about this, so many crazy people. It keeps getting more Democrat. There's a whole system. You sit here, I sit here, and we say, but there's disorder and the spending and the fraud and the crime and the stuff on the streets. People who are of the leftist mindset say, but all the social justice, they're doing so much social justice. It's so great. And I'm one of the good people that supports it. And even if there's a crazy person peeing on my front door when I come home at night, at least I know that I voted for the social justice, you know, or the race communism or whatever it is. There are a lot of people who think that way and feel that way. I don't mean a lot like a hand. I mean millions and millions and millions of them in this country, unfortunately. And a lot of them live in Los Angeles. But our caller mentioned the report. Guys, who is this report from? I'm just reading the transcript of this. The homeless woman living on Skid Row. Is this like a local news report or who is this? Well, I'll figure that out and we'll play it. This is cut 9. Here it is. Listen to the audio.
1: Did you vote?
2: Yeah.
1: Oh, you did for Karen Bass?
2: Yeah, Karen Bass. Is that his name, Bass?
1: Karen Bass, yeah. Or Nithya Raman?
2: Karen.
1: Karen? They told you to vote for Karen?
2: Yeah, they had to sign a little thing.
1: And how much they pay you?
2: It was like $2.
1: $2? Oh, they sign off on a thing to vote for her?
2: Yeah.
1: And so they do this for everybody out here?
2: Yeah, they come out here all the time.
0: Okay, I mean, they're telling me who this report is from, which is important. Let me see. It was a James O'Keefe report picked up by the New York Post, and New York Post picked it up. Okay, so it's the Post, the Post sort of promoting a TikTok account that says LA needs, it's called LA Needs Spencer Pratt. Guys, this chain of reporting here is, you know, not ideal. We'll see about this. It could be very real, but we need to make sure that we know. And keep in mind, there's always, in a lot of elections, there is some voter fraud. But this is the other part of the conversation. Is it an individual or is it systemic? Is it enough voter fraud to change the outcome of the election? There are elections where somebody double voted, and that's technically illegal. That's a crime. If you find somebody who double voted, that's not changing the outcome of an election for governor, mayor of a large city, or anything for that matter. So that's also something to take into account with this. I want us to be specific about it, because in 2020, there was so much that was not on the up and up about that election. There were so many areas of abuse of the system and malfeasance and breaking rules and courts allowing and everything else. But there were some people who were shouting the loudest, crazy people stuff. And then, you know, what happens is that everybody gets pushed aside with you're part of the crazy people stuff. So this is why I like to keep it as to the facts as possible. Colby from New York wants to talk. He listens on WSYR. D, Colby, hit it.
3: Hey, Buck. Colby from Truxton, New York. Just wondering why your voice seems to be like an octave deeper today. Are you going to do some Barry White at karaoke later on?
0: Is my voice deeper today? It is hoarse because I was talking until late last night. Does my voice sound, if it's different, it is? Okay. Yeah, my voice is a little bit shot, and that's also, you might have, apologies for me clearing my throat a little bit. I try to do it away from the mic, but that's just irritation. Yeah, guys, it's from staying up late, watching the Knicks, and also talking to people late last night. Yeah, I have a horse. So that's your answer, Colby. Man, you guys have a good ear. The back of my throat is scratched up. So if I sound a little bit like, you know, you said Barry White, can't get enough of your love, baby. It's great tunes. This is why Clay and I, big throwdown on the show when he said R&B was bad, was all bad music. I'm not saying all R&B is good, obviously, but there is some really good R&B. Jeff in LA wants to talk. Jeff, what have you got for us?
4: Look, listen every day, never felt the need to call in, but I was just irritated enough. We all love Ryan Gerdusky, but I feel like he's doing something. I keep hearing, on TV, Harry Enten, for example, but they keep strawmanning the conspiracy that people keep making fun of. No one thinks that Karen Bass is pulling the strings. She's a moron. But the LA mayoral race is actually a big deal. It would be a massive black eye to the Democrat machine. And also, like, what happened when Spencer Pratt looked like he won the runoff? He said he had 5 months to basically just destroy her and their policies. They don't want that. They couldn't afford that. The conspiracy is that they needed to get him out, and they don't care who wins. Or maybe they actually would prefer Rahman, but people keep trying to make it sound stupid, like, oh, no, she'd rather have run against Spencer. That's the dumbest conspiracy. No one on the ground thinks that was the conspiracy. And also, from what I understand, Rahman, I believe, won every single dump of ballot dump from what was it, like Friday to Monday or Tuesday, but she didn't even win her own council district. It's very weird. But yeah, I just feel like people keep strawmanning that, and it's driving me crazy.
0: Well, so you're going to, and I wish Ryan was here to answer this, and maybe if he's listening to the show, he could text me what his response would be, because I obviously can't speak on his behalf. And look, I appreciate that you respect that Ryan does. He lives in the data. I mean, he's doing this stuff all the time. It sounds to me, Jeff, like you're speaking to what the motivations, like you disagree with the notion that the conspiracy's motivations would indicate that what happened wouldn't happen if there was a conspiracy, right? I know that's a little circuitous, but that's, I think, what you're saying. What I would just want to know beyond that, though, is, okay, so then what was happening or where was it happening? Because if we can't prove it, does it really matter what we think? So that's, and the DOJ, this Trump DOJ, and I do think this is a very valid point that Ryan brought up, they would be happy, to put it mildly, to bring a federal case against any individual entity, et cetera, that was involved in vote rigging of any kind, right? So, you know, racketeering or whatever it is that they would, that they would want to bring as a charge. Now, can they bring it if it's an LA mayor's race, you know, federal jurisdiction issue? That is interesting in and of itself. But I would just say, I want people to find the data and not tell me how ticked off they are about the loss, right? I need people to go out there and find more witnesses. I mean, if these people are being paid, okay, well, let's get them before a judge and let's get them to swear. Let's actually, you know, put this to task, because otherwise we just turn into people who whine when we lose as Republicans, and we don't want that. We've got to leave that to the Democrats. Thank you very much, Jeff, for calling in from LA, where we also, you know, we have a huge audience in California as a state. We always say it's a blue state. We've got a lot of Republicans in California. That's why people say, oh, why do you like New York City so much? Well, my family lives there, for one, half my family, and two, you got like 700,000 in New York City, not New York State. 600,000 or 700,000 Republicans, based on the last election cycle. It might have even been more like 800,000, who voted for Trump in New York City. So you got a lot of people there that see reality. Something fun here. Producer Greg pulled this together. We were talking yesterday about what do you call a male Karen? Because I think there is a thing, right? If a guy is the one who says, I need to talk to the manager, people are being too loud on their phones, which, by the way, I think is a heroic move when people are being too loud on their phones in public. This is a montage. Play A on the listener talkback.
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7: 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A male Karen is considered a Richard.
8: A male Karen is known as a Kevin.
9: They're called Todds, man. Come on, Todd.
10: A male Karen is a...
11: Sorry. Thank you so much. Are you going, Kitty?
0: So, well done, Producer Greg. You guys all have different answers to the question, which means that there is no one answer to the question, right? I think the only one that appeared twice there was Kevin. A Karen is a Kevin. I feel like that's unfair to Kevins out there. Kevins in the audience, do you wish to defend your honor? Is this a thing? Are you known as a Kevin if you call for the manager as a guy? But I still stand behind what I said. People who go the extra mile to enforce norms and civility in public, because no one else, it has to be some person who's going to do it. I'm going to tell you, I get it. A lot of servers in restaurants, I've come up against this, and I've talked to servers about it, and you know, they don't want to be the one that has to tell a patron, because the patron likes to get really aggressive and, you know, how dare you? I'm FaceTiming my, you know, they'll come up with some story, my ailing grandmother. And like, actually it's, you know, some side chick that he's, you know, not telling his wife about, but whatever. The point is, like, they don't want to get involved. So somebody has to get involved. And there are heroes among us. They don't all wear capes. And some of them are named Karen. Apparently some of them are named Kevin. Cyber hackers love a good check. They thrive off hacking into company databases. The goal is to steal lots of data, some of it possibly yours, and then sell it to the dark web. 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
19: It's August 2023, a county government meeting in Pennsylvania's Lehigh Valley. A young woman, early 20s, steps up to the mic to speak.
20: My two-month-old son was happily drinking milk from his bottle when he quickly started choking, turned blue, and went limp. My boyfriend transported our son to the changing table as I grabbed an anti-choking device and my boyfriend began assembling it. Two pumps of the device and my son was conscious, gasping for air and coughing up milk.
19: They all went to the ER to make sure the baby was okay.
20: But upon arriving at Lehigh Valley Hospital, the diagnosis quickly became something so different.
19: One of the doctors had a theory.
20: She stated to my father and mother-in-law that we are young, first-time parents who got frustrated with our baby and violently shook him to make him stop crying, and a confession would only make things easier for us.
19: The parents were told to leave the hospital without their son, and he wouldn't come home for 7 whole months.
20: I'm a postpartum mom dealing with the grief and the trauma of my son being ripped from my arms. And I'm a mom who lost everything in less than 24 hours due to one doctor's misdiagnosis. Enough is enough.
19: And then the next person speaks. And the next one. The stories they tell form a pattern of parents walking into a Lehigh Valley hospital to get help for a child, only to leave without them. And the same doctor's name kept coming up again and again. A pediatrician.
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19: 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From Serial Productions and The New York Times, I'm Diane Neary. And this is The Preventionist, a story about a doctor and the rise of a powerful field of pediatric medicine.
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0: Oh, the Kevins of America unite to stand up for their honor after some called it into question, I suppose, by saying that a male Karen is a Kevin. Kevin in Waynesville, North Carolina, you are first up at bat, sir. What say you?
21: That's me. I've been Kevin all my 70 years, and in Gaelic, Kevin means gentle lion, and I don't look like a male Karen, a heron, whatever it is.
0: Gentle lion. Interesting. Are there really any gentle lions? Yeah. That's a bit of a kind of an oxymoron, isn't it?
21: In Gaelic. Yeah.
0: No, I understand in Gaelic. I think they sometimes they even call that Irish now, right? But I'm just saying,
21: well,
0: like
21: I am Irish.
0: Yeah, I've never met a gentle lion before. They generally are not so gentle. Thank you for calling in, though, Kevin. Thank you for defending the honor of all Kevins. I met Brady Quinn last night, and it took me a minute to realize. I was like, oh, this is the famous football man, Mr. Brady Quinn, and his wife, who's an Olympia. They're a lovely couple, and was chatting with them a little bit, and I found out that she has a Cane Corso, and I just thought this was so funny because here I was like, oh, you're dog people. I'm a dog person, and they're like, and by the way, they're just both lovely. I think Brady does Clay's former show on iHeart on sports radio, and he looks like. Like Superman, by the way. The guy's, man, this guy's square jaw. He's a handsome fellow. Lovely wife. But we're talking about dogs. And I'm like, oh, I've got, my dog is Ginger Spice. And she's so fluffy and sweet and cute. And she weighs 25 pounds. And, you know, she just sits on my lap and cuddles my feet. I was like, what do you guys have? They're like, we have a Cane Corso. I was like, whoa. I don't know how many of you have a Cane Corso, but those things, it's like a pit bull and a mastiff got together to create a dog that could bring about the end of days or something. I mean, those things are beasts. So anyway, I lost in the dog showdown there for sure. But Ginger Spice is cuddly and sweet. I'll be back with you tomorrow. I'll be home in Miami. We have some great guests lined up. We'll have a lot to talk about. Hopefully, we'll have a Trump deal. And maybe, I'll give you my pregame analysis for the Knicks in 6.
13: 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Clay Travis and Buck Sexton. 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
29: Two Good Samaritans are dead. I'm Cliff Albert in the Kogo News Center. That big crash on the 15 in the North County that we told you about all morning long on San Diego's Morning News, it turned out to be two people killed while trying to help a crash victim on the 15 freeway. We talked with the CHP, Kogo's Jack Cronin, found out more about the details from the spokesman for the Highway Patrol.
30: At about 4:10 in the morning, we had a multi-vehicle crash take place on Interstate 15 north of State Route 76. We had a Honda CR-V. It collided with a Toyota Sienna van. As a result of that collision, the Honda CR-V veered to the left into the center divider, collided with the guardrail, and it was basically pushed or bounced off that guardrail right back into the lanes of traffic, or it became disabled in the number two lane.
29: The CHP officer, Hunter Gerber, telling us the two people who stopped to help the crash victims in there were then hit by another car and both were killed. The 15 was closed in the area for hours. Didn't open up until around 9 o'clock this morning. No word on any potential charges. President Trump is canceling new strikes on Iran. The president saying in a Truth Social post today, his decision is based on the fact that discussions with Iran have been brought to the highest level of Iranian leadership and approved. He also said that final points have been in both concept and great detail approved by all parties involved. President Trump telling Fox and Friends he could still keep the attacks going.
31: I don't want to have boots on the ground, but if I wanted to, we could put a small group of soldiers and take over the whole place. They're finished.
29: The new round of strikes began after President Trump accused Iran of downing that army helicopter near the Strait of Hormuz. Iran accused the U.S. of making the existing ceasefire meaningless. Meantime, the president today just announcing that he's nominating Jay Clayton to become the next permanent director of national intelligence. Clayton is the U.S. attorney for the Southern District of New York and was the former chairman of the Securities and Exchange Commission. In a social media post today, Trump said that few people anywhere in the legal community are respected at the level of Jay. He went on to urge the Senate to confirm him quickly. Now, Trump appointed top federal housing official Bill Pulte last week to serve as acting the director of national intelligence to replace former director Tulsi Gabbard, who resigned in May. An early poll out today suggests Democrat Javier Becerra is a heavy favorite of Republican Steve Hilton in the November runoff election for California governor. Today, Hilton said that California desperately needs change, and Becerra is more of the same.
4: I shudder to think what will happen to California if this guy wins. We are heading for the cliff, and we've got to turn away from it before it's too late.
29: A new UC Berkeley Institute of Governmental Studies and LA Times poll shows Becerra is supported by 52% of likely voters, while Hilton is polling at 31%. Governor Newsom is releasing funding to combat border pollution involving all that sewage from Tijuana. Coco John Fink has more on this.
5: The governor is rolling out $46 million to help clean up polluted water flowing into South San Diego County from the Tijuana River. The money targets projects that cut bacteria, trash, and health risks, adding to about $38 million the state has already spent in recent years. Governor Newsom is also urging President Trump's administration to fix the federal wastewater plant in San Ysidro, which handles sewage before it reaches local beaches. Applications for the funding are open now and run through August 31st as the state pushes for long-term repairs at the border. I'm John Fink.
29: Meantime, traffic at the U.S.-Mexico border is on the rise, with Mexico hosting 13 World Cup matches, the first one today. We've got more on this from Coco's Bray Tennis.
6: Customs and Border Protection says soccer fans are crossing the border in record numbers for World Cup games in Mexico. The cross-border express connects San Diego to the Tijuana airport. They're reporting a surge in passengers over the past week. Officials say they're expecting over 690,000 travelers to head across the border during the World Cup events. And they say they've made getting back into the U.S. quicker with enhanced passenger processing. I'm Bree Tennis.
29: And the World Cup is getting underway at this very hour as Mexico takes on South Africa. And here in San Diego, the city's MLS soccer team, SDFC, is hosting a big soccer celebration at Fit Social in Mission Beach. And that's where Coco's Laura Kane is there. She's going to tell us all about it, Laura.
7: Oh, FIFA soccer is on fleek, meaning it is off the chain. People are going crazy. Right now, I am at one of the celebrations, the kickoff celebration to the game. Obviously, we're not playing any games here in San Diego, but that doesn't mean we can't have a party. And SDFC is hosting a big celebration at Mission Beach right next to the coaster with a giant screen. There are people in a sea of green, which is the color of the Mexican They're called something special, but they're the jerseys. The game is about to kick off. The people are just absolutely so excited. It's 39 weeks of this, so we don't get a game in San Diego proper, but we do get to celebrate at events like this. And let me tell you, people are out in droves. This place is packed, if you cannot hear already. There will be more games today, more games this entire weekend. This game is Mexico and South Africa. It is about to kick off right now with the first ball being kicked as I speak. Cliff, it's amazing.
29: All righty, Coco's Laura Kane in Mission Beach, and as the name implies, the World Cup is the largest sports event in the world when it happens, and it's happening right here in the U.S. today, as well as in Mexico and Canada. Coco News Time, 12:06.
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0: thrive, the more I irritate you and the more I get under your skin. So
1: you know, you can't
0: really
1: get under my skin today. Linda is under this bizarre...
0: Is it full? Have too many people already ticked you off? It's like, I got nothing left. I got no room.
1: No, you have no privacy. If you think you can duck and hide and dodge and avoid me, you know, when I don't even know where you are in Florida. I have no idea where you are. Is it anywhere near where I live?
0: Actually, I have to give props to where I'm at, because I'm at our affiliate here in West Palm Beach, and they are Brian Mudd is the guy.
1: Brian Mudd's the best.
0: Show.
1: We love him.
0: Dude, he's so amazing. And the Jason and Franny show is allowing me to sit in his studio, and they're just the nicest people, and they're so kind, and I am just so grateful to be here every time I am. So I got to give mad props to them.
1: Now, you know what? I mean, we have all these affiliates. They've been so loyal to us. They do so well. They work so hard for their communities. They're putting on great radio every single day, and I'm proud to be a part of it, to be very honest.
0: Same.
1: I want to start with the midterms, and I want to start with some hope, because I know that there are a lot of people out there. First of all, usually, just so you know, just so you have perspective, which I think is always important in life, people don't begin to focus on midterm elections usually until after Labor Day. Now, Labor Day is going to be here quick, and we've got a pretty exciting summer coming. We're going to be on the road quite a bit. For America's 250th, which I'm really excited about, the places we're going. I'm not going to reveal it yet today, but places that'll be really, really cool, events that'll be really, really cool. And I hope a lot of you will take the time to take this celebration in. You know, we have AFP, being Americans for Prosperity, joining with us, asking everyone to read the Declaration. I don't know. I think the best moments of my life, to be blunt, are either when you're knocked down on your knees. You know, I there's something amazing that God does. When you're at your lowest point in life, it's like what Taylor Caldwell, is like one of my favorite novelists of all time, wrote a book, Bright Flows the River. And it starts with a line, in the dark night of the soul, bright flows the river of God. When you have those moments, you are knocked down on your knees and you're like, I've got nothing left, God. That to me is a great moment in life. Or, you know, we're all so busy, and all of you know what I'm about to tell you is true. You don't wake up in the morning and say, oh, I live in the United States of America. I get to open my eyes. Let me go make my cup of coffee. I have one friend in life, one, that says his favorite day of the week, his favorite moment of the week, is when he gets to open his eyes on Monday morning so he can go to work. I love what I do, but the second my eyes open on Monday, I'm like, can I sleep another 10 minutes before I'm ready to get up and get a cup of coffee, get going, work out, do my thing? And, you know, but I don't think God has designed it that we have to do that way. Now, we should meditate in all things, all times, the Bible says. But it just doesn't happen for most of us. Probably should happen a lot more. We should be more reflective, appreciative. I think gratitude is one of the greatest qualities to have in life. And I say all this is, you usually get up and, okay, we're all grinding. Life is not supposed to be easy. It's hard. And everybody, and I think that's the beauty of freedom, is if you work hard and you put in the effort and you push through, and you push yourself and you stretch yourself and you grow yourself, then you can be successful beyond your wildest dreams. This is what goes against the entire midterm narrative of the Democrats. Oh, you're a billionaire. You didn't earn that. I don't know a billionaire. I've met plenty of billionaires in my life. Linda, in Florida, I never thought I'd meet so many of them. And
0: there's
1: so many
0: lot.
1: Fans of my show. There's a lot of them.
0: Yeah, and they're all coming from the blue states.
1: By the way, and I don't like all of them.
0: A lot. Yeah,
1: I don't like all of them. I like some of them. Some of them I didn't think were particularly nice. Someone in particular I thought was just arrogant as hell. And I'm like, wow, maybe you need a little dose of humility with the blessings you've had in your life.
0: Well, you also have to give them a little bit of grace, because it's very possible that they've been living in the land of lunacy and liberals for so long. They don't know what it is to be nice. So they have to learn. They have to relearn, you know, common sense.
1: They live in Florida. It's not the land of lunacy. That's New York, whether the Knicks win or whether the Knicks lose.
0: They came from those places. How long has he been in Florida?
1: I'm now 3 years in Florida. Can you believe it? By the way, I talked.

0: Matter of fact,
1: how many years? Oh, this guy has been here for decades.
2: Oh, forget about it then. We don't give him a pass. Okay, moving on.
1: But most of them are just the opposite, to be very fair. And I hear the stories of the most humble beginnings of people. I mean nothing. People that started with nothing. It's like my four grandparents from Ireland started with nothing from Ireland, legally, by the way. And I think my parents grew up poor with nothing, struggled their whole life. College wasn't an option. You know, fighting in World War II in the Pacific for 4 years is not an option for my dad. And, you know, that's why when I say I know and appreciate, I stand on other people's shoulders. But to finish the thought, you don't wake up and say, live in the United States. So lucky today. Let me take on this day with passion and vigor, et cetera. It's not how most people roll. And you're going to get up, and now the obligations come fast and furious. If you have kids, you're going to get those kids up. You got to get them washed. You got to get them dressed. They got to brush their teeth. They got to get their book bag. They got to bring all this stuff to school. And you got to get them out the door. Either you give them money, they get a packed lunch, whatever you happen to do. And then you're going to, you know, race off to work, put in your 12, 14 hours. I don't know anyone that works 8 hours anymore, but I guess there's some people that work very little, but they're good luck to them. And then they're going to come home, and what are they going to do? They're going to catch up with their kids, make sure they're doing the homework, make sure they get fed, help them if they need help, get them a bedtime story, crawl into bed, hopefully watch Hannity, and fall asleep, after whenever you feel like it. And, you know, you just don't get up with that great excitement. However, in your reflective moments, it's different when you get still and quiet and grateful and humble, and you realize how blessed you are. You know, look at all the news we've been following in the Middle East. I mean, would you like to grow up in any country in the Middle East? Even Israel. And I've been there many, many times. When I went to that border city, Sderot, and they got hit with 10,000 rockets in 10 years, I asked people, why do you stay here? Their kids can't play outside. They play in underground bunker playgrounds because there's 12 seconds between the time that rocket is fired from Gaza, which you can see with the naked eye, to their town. 10,000 rockets, one town, 10 years. That was like 2015 or 16 when we were there last. So, and then you realize, wow, this is a great country. And that's why what I'm saying about the midterms. You know, you are going to hear the Democrats. They will demagogue. They're going to Jim Crow 2.0. They are doing something I never thought they'd do, and that is go so hardcore radical left. There are many factors that I am telling you that nobody at this moment can accurately reflect on how this midterm is going to turn out. My only ask from all of you in this audience, because your votes will matter, is that you commit in your mind, your heart, and your soul that you don't want the country to go backwards. And I've got some good news in terms of why you should be hopeful and optimistic. You know, we're looking at numbers, for example. 229,000 plus voters the GOP gained over Democrats just since 2024 alone. Democrats lost 275,000 voters across 28 swing districts since November of 24. That's an average of 10,000 per district. You know, Democrats lost registration share in 27 out of those 28 districts. Every district shifted toward the GOP since 2020, totaling nearly 737,000 voters gained relative to Democrats. Now, that's a big deal. You know, this Supreme Court racial gerrymandering case, the Supreme Court of Florida just upheld the new redistricting map in Florida. That gives Republicans potentially four more seats in Florida and more seats in Texas and more seats in other states. I wish Indiana would have done something right, but putting that aside. Then you look at, you know, Abigail Spanberger. You know, she tried her little power grab and it failed. Thank goodness. But, you know, I am not ceding any ground now. And I'll add this point. I don't even think the issues that we will reflect on after the midterm have fully happened yet. You know, we're at a pretty sensitive point with Iran. There's been strikes 2 days in a row. The president hinting that we might be close to a deal, and it doesn't look like a strike today, but now he's willing to go back striking. Is that enough to get their attention? I don't know. The sooner this comes to an end, the better. The more focused, dialed in we get on the economy, I think the better. The quicker energy prices come down, I think. Although the price of a barrel of oil, when the president announced yesterday he'd taken out stealthily 100 million barrels of oil, I thought that was pretty spectacular. But anyway, so if you look at this, after the final redistricting of the year in Louisiana, Alabama, now Florida, with this court decision yesterday, Republicans are getting an edge in safe seats for the midterms, 211 to 205. I mean, that is pretty amazing, considering historically, the party in power historically tends to lose seats in a midterm. How do I feel about our odds for holding the Senate, which I think is critical? I feel fairly confident. The fact that Democrats are going with Graham Plattner, Mr. Nazi tattoo, and every other controversy involving him, and his voters are stupid and racist in Maine, according to him, and cops are all bastards, and he's on these, you know, weirdo, you know, sites with young, you know, girls on there, apparently, won't release the messages. And he was there, I think, until last Monday, according to one report. He won't release those messages. And John Fetterman said he'd give up his hoodie if he does release them. I don't think he's going to release them. And how does he know who he's talking to? Anyway, put that aside. Then you got six-gender Tellerico, that lunatic, and God is non-binary, and a welcome mat at the southern border, and a vegan campaign that he's running, and not into oil. You know, in Michigan, campaigning with Hassan Piker, America deserved 9/11, really? I mean, this is now the party of Grandpa Bernie and those lunatics, these new lunatics, and Pocahontas and Mamdani and AOC, and nobody else will take them on. So I don't even know what to do. Linda, funny story today. I don't know if you saw this. Andrea Pizer wrote about it in the New York Post today. You know, fight the oligarchy. Guess who's selling merchandise in her campaign website featuring socialist slogans like tax the rich, brawler, AOC, Bronx, Queens, working class. She's selling this stuff online. She sounds like an entrepreneur.
2: She's pathetic. Wow. I can't stand her.
1: No, you love her. Be honest.
2: I do
1: Come
2: not.
1: On.
2: No, I have no love in my heart for her.
1: No, you do. I mean, don't you want her to be the nominee in 28 over Gavin?
2: Oh, my God, no.
1: Oh, my God, no. There's not a dime's worth of difference between them.
2: A little bit more hair gel, a little different.
1: Yeah, that's true. But he's so handsome, according to him and Katie Kirk. He thinks he's handsome. And it can be such a distraction.
2: He's so not. He's gross. They're both gross.
1: Born on America's darkest day, 9/11/01, our friends at the Tunnel to Towers Foundation, they have been helping American heroes ever since. Heroes like FDNY firefighter Robert E. Welsh III. Now, Robert served as a police officer before his appointment to the fire department in 2001, just weeks after the 9/11 attacks. He was on the front lines of 9/11 recovery efforts. Robert dedicated nearly two decades of his life protecting his community, his country. He coached youth sports. He shared a full life with his wife, Jennifer, their three children. But sadly, Robert lost his courageous battle with a 9/11 related cancer, and he left behind his loving family. This is now the 25th year since 9/11, the 25th anniversary year. And we see the toll to this day that it is still taking on heroes and their families. Now, thankfully, we have groups like the Tunnel to Towers Foundation and your support for them. 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
1: You know, we're going to give everyone a chance to get updated. Remember the story we did about this little dog taken away from these two soldiers, Lucy, Save Lucy. They still have not gotten their dog back. Now, by the way, now a lot of prominent people in Virginia are weighing in. Glenn Youngkin, former governor, Jason Mayores, former AG, Ken Cuccinelli also. And they're all fighting, and it, when you get to the bottom line of it, it's like the charge was the dog was barking on his own property. And, you know, this dog was like a hero to Brandon, and it's a family member. And I'm having a hard time why they can't get their dog back after 2 months. Anyway, we'll update you on that. The other news of the day, your call's coming up, 800-941-SHAWN, straight ahead.
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3: They are on hold. I'm Cliff Albert at the Kogo News Center. President Trump today canceling new military strikes on Iran. The president saying in a Truth Social post, his decision is based on the fact that discussions with Iran have been brought to the highest level of Iranian leadership and approved. The World Cup begins today. The global soccer tournament happening in North America for the first time since 1994. Mexico's playing right now. And here in San Diego, the city's MLS soccer team, SDFC, hosting a big soccer celebration at Fit Social and Mission Beach. Coco's Laura Kane is talking to fans right now down there.
4: How is this year different than the rest?
5: I'm not sure. We say every year, every 4 years is different, but it's going to be different again this year. I'm hoping it looks looking like we have the right players this year. I'm hoping we can make it to round of 16 at least. I'll be happy with that.
4: Do you go to the games at Snapdragon?
5: I love San Diego FC is my team. I'm a San Diego FC fan. I'll die for them. I love them.
3: Today, the first day of the World Cup tournament. Again, Mexico's playing South Africa right now. And tomorrow, SoFi Stadium in L.A. starts the action up there. Coco News Time, 12:31.
6: In Oceanside, southbound on and off slowing Harbor Drive to Cannon Road. Now, southbound 63 slowing into downtown. Sponsored by Unbound.org. I'm Mark Zegan, Coco Traffic.
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3: Coco's updated at San Diego weather. More of the same weather pattern we've seen. Sunny afternoons after the clouds burn off. And we're going to see more clouds and patchy fog during those overnight hours. Temperatures today, mid-70s near the coast. The mid-80s in the Inland Valley areas. Right now downtown, 72 along the Embarcadero. Next update coming up at 1 o'clock. 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

0: can't always believe what the other side claims. 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
1: All right, 25 now till the top of the hour, 800-941-SEAN, our number if you want to be a part of the program. Listen, have you been on a cruise lately? 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The price of oil has been, it's now at 85, well, just went to 86, but been hovering around 86 most of the day. Very low compared to its high of nearly 120. When the president announced yesterday that the, you know, I don't know how he did it, very stealthily pulled out 1 million barrels of oil to keep the price of oil down because supply and demand crisscrossing dictate price. I think he surprised everybody in the room, the media mob that was in there. He's got a gaggle. He's just started. They've been 2 nights of pounding of Iran, talk of a real deal. I don't know. I'd like to see this come to a quick conclusion and that the strait be open, the dust settled, meaning the nuclear dust, and mission accomplished in that sense. I know you're not supposed to utter those words, but it would be such a huge benefit. The one thing I'll say is this. We'll never be able to calibrate how successful this effort is because the president will have prevented a potential nuclear holocaust. You know, if the Iranians, if you think that they're tough negotiators and jackasses now when they really have very little power and can be obliterated in no time, what do you think a nuclear armed Iran would be? They would hold the world hostage. They would hold the entire Middle East hostage. Anyway, the president is about to speak to the press surrounding him. He's doing other business as well. Let's just dip in.
2: The war with Iran, and we're going to be subject to finalization of documents. We should get done over the next few days. We'll probably have a signing maybe in Europe, and it's a great thing. Stock market's up 1,000 points. That means they like the deal. See, that means they like the market goes down. That means they don't like the deal. But it's been up. Oil's dropped. Oil will start coming down to, I think, even lower than it was before. I was in Iowa. It was $1.85 a gallon. And I don't know if I'm going to get there, but we're going to get pretty close. It's going to come down. And when oil comes down, everything else comes down. And most importantly, we have a deal that Iran will never have a nuclear weapon, which was the whole purpose of what we had to go through to get this. So it was a big, very big thing. But we have a signing soon, and the documents are in pretty final shape. So we'll see. We'll see. Very good. Should be done. That should be done pretty quickly. They want it every bit as much as everybody else wants. And I think a lot of good relationships can ensue from this. I just spoke with the leaders of many of the countries that were mentioned in the release. I just spoke to Bibi. I spoke to the head of great heads of nations, Qatar, UAE, Saudi Arabia, Bahrain, Kuwait, and others. And we're going to be talking to Turkey. President Erdogan is great. And it's really a wonderful thing. There was a lot of spirit. Pakistan was fantastic. The prime minister and the, I call him the general. He's a general. He's a great, great general. He's so great that they that he's actually a field marshal, a step above. And they're all very happy. The whole Middle East is happy. And long beyond the Middle East, the strait will open as soon as we have a sign. We've been taking out many ships that nobody knew. Even the fake news didn't know it. But over the last month, we've been taking out ships, big ships, quietly at night. You guys didn't know that. Pretty cool, right? As a captain. He knows about more about ships than I do, but it's pretty cool. They turned off the lights. We bombed their radar and everything, so they couldn't see what was going on. And we took out some nights 25 ships, some nights 15. And last four or five nights, we did 25, 22, 21, 26, 18, and 14. Who else would remember those numbers? Nobody. And but a lot of ships, a lot of oil is out. That's why oil, even before this, the market couldn't understand why it was so free. There was more oil than they thought, what they're trying to. We took them out at night. And that with the strait will officially open as soon as we sign, which could be soon, very soon, maybe over the weekend in Europe. I won't be able to be there, but J.D. will be there, Vice President, and some of the people. Steve Witkoff did a great job, Jared. So we'll take some questions, but right now we're here to talk about fishermen and fisherwomen. Okay? We have, they're great people. And I guess I'm a little prejudiced because they all voted for me. Would you say I got 100% or just
3: 110%.
2: If I didn't, we'd have a surprise. We'd have a big surprise. So it's my honor to be taking this action to lower seafood costs and generate millions and millions of dollars in new business for our great, really great fishermen, great people, by restoring commercial access to three areas of the Western Pacific Ocean. It's a large amount of space we're talking about that they were restricted. Other countries would use it, but our country couldn't use it. Did you ever hear anything so stupid? I want to thank Secretary of Commerce Howard Lutnick, Secretary of the Interior Doug Burgum, Alaska Governor Mike Dunleavy, and Congresswoman Kimberly King Hines for joining us today. We appreciate it all very much. Thank you very much. Thanks as well to Captain Stig Hansen, a superstar. He's a, him and Tom Cruise are the two biggest people in entertainment. Thank you very much. Great, great job. And Pacific Seafood CEO Frank Dulcich and his sons Dominic and Charles and many more dedicated fishermen and seafood industry leaders. We have some great leaders here. And your product is amazing. It's been going around, going along for a long time, right? Seafood. It's amazing. And doing great. Under the Obama-Biden administration's radical environmentalists, drastically restricted access for fishermen and coastal communities, and hundreds of thousands of square miles of ocean was cut off for them. They can't fish. Other people could fish. They couldn't. These people weren't allowed to fish. Can you imagine that? Did you ever think that was going to happen as you grew up? Probably as the sons and daughters of fishermen, right? That someday they were going to take away the right for you to go fishing in the Pacific Ocean. What a bunch of dopes. Those decisions close off vast resources and really the richest fishing grounds, they say, anywhere in the world. Destroyed livelihoods and made the United States more dependent on foreign products. And I did a similar thing for Maine. Maine is very much in the subject because I have a pig running for Senate. He's a pig. He's not a senator. He's a joke. He's a con man. But so it's in the plan. And, you know, I won half of Maine. I won the, they have two. I won the one by a lot. Fishermen, actually, come to think of it. Fishermen and the lumberjacks, the people that go out there to work. I want them. So I love Maine, but it's amazing. They had a five hundred mile by 500 mile, massive amount of the Atlantic Ocean You weren't allowed to fish, but Canada was.
1: All right, Linda, you're like in my ear. Linda's screaming at me because why are you continuing? He's talking about fishing. He's not talking about Iran. He's talking about fishing. I'll tell you why, because I see, you know, I love the show Deadliest Catch, and I, you know, Mike Rowe, I'm jealous that he gets to narrate that show. That would be one job. I'd love when Mike did Dirty Jobs. I thought it was one of the best. He does some cool work, and he's really an advocate for blue collar workers and my blue collar backgrounds. Sig Hansen, one of the captains on Deadliest Catch, is in the Oval Office. Now, I might have dressed him a little bit better before I sent him in. But I'm a fan of these guys. If you've never watched Deadliest Catch, I mean, these guys take on the toughest seas, the Bering Seas, in freezing cold conditions. There have been so many of these men that have died in the course of this show. It is heartbreaking. And they do it, and you live the drama. They drop their crab pots and, you know, and then they might come back, you know, a day or two later, and they're empty. All that work, nothing. And then, you know, then they might get a tiny catch, or then they might get a, you know, start hauling in a ton of them. And you're like at home and you're cheering for them. And they work so freaking hard. Now, the president looking out for working men and women. And I, to me, the people that make this country great are the working men and women. And all of this environmental radicalism, climate alarmism has, number one, it's cost the world trillions of dollars. And even the UN said, nah, never mind. They started with the ice ages coming, then we're going to incinerate. And, you know, Mount Kilimanjaro is going to be melted and the polar ice cap is going to be melted. And now the UN saying, oh, no, we were wrong. And sorry, you spent all that money on windmills and, you know, the solar panels and all this crap. But they're but working men and women get killed. And why are fishermen being attacked? I mean, didn't Jesus pick 12 apostles that were fishermen? I mean, I think that is very indicative of the mindset, how God feels about working men and women. You know, there's a quote in the Bible, by the sweat of thy brow, you shall earn thy bread. And I can tell you from my years working, 10 years in the restaurant business, 10 years in construction, I know you're sick of hearing it, but I tell you, but it's a very real part of my life, that I don't know what it is. There's something so gratifying, satisfying, and fulfilling when you can look back at a job well done. There's nothing more frustrating than to watch fishermen that are putting their heart and soul into something and not making a catch. I mean, I watch these guys on Wicked Tuna, same thing. They have limits every year, how many tuna they can catch. I'm like, this is ridiculous. I have a friend of mine in Long Island, and there are striped bass there, and he likes to go fishing. He's a great fisherman. You know who I'm talking about, Linda. I'm talking about Keith. He goes out every second that he can. Okay, every day he'll send me pictures, 3, 4, 5 striped bass, beautiful fish. And if it's like an eighth of an inch off what the length has to be. I mean, he's got these, you know, the coastal people jumping on his ship all the time, measuring and weighing his catch to see if it's legal. Now, first of all, we all pay it in Nassau County. It's the second highest property tax county in the country. Bruce Blakeman, though, is doing a great job. I think he'd be a great governor. And he's doing everything possible, bringing taxes down all throughout Nassau County. By the way, he's going to allow schools to refer to boys and girls, which the rest of the state's not doing. Did you see that? I can't believe we're debating that.
3: Same.
1: And so I'm like, well, it's only an eighth of an inch. Why don't you just fillet it? Then nobody will know the difference. He goes, no, I've got to follow the rules. I'm like, well, how often are they boarding your boat? And he's like, all the time. I'm like, that's insane to me that we have people that their job in, you know, we have violent streets all over New York and we're worried about whether a fish is an inch too big or small and whether or not it's a keeper or non-keeper. It's hard to get a keeper. He's got to catch 5 striped bass, which is not easy to do, but he's great at it. So he does it before he can get one that he can bring home and fillet and cook. It drives me nuts. This is the type of stuff that drives me up a freaking wall. And all you people that want, you know, the government to cater to your every need, this is what they shove down your throat. You know, if the Knicks win, we'll talk about it later, they go nuts, the crowds in New York City. You know, defund, dismantle, no bail, reimagine the police, send in the lunatics, send in the social workers. There's a lot of good they're going to do. A lot of good social work. Don't you feel good knowing a social worker will come down in a subway and rescue you if some lunatic is threatening to kill everybody on the subway? It makes me feel great. Thank God I haven't been in the subways in a long time. But this is government madness. This is Obamacare promises all broken. I read today, 10 years, Social Security is headed towards insolvency. They're supposed to put that money in a lockbox. How are your government schools doing? How is defund, dismantle doing? How's no bail doing? How's reimagine doing? How's open borders doing? How's sanctuary cities and states doing? How's all this doing? All this is on the midterms. All this is on the ballot this year. Most important midterm election year in your lifetime. Look, one thing I got to say, in this day and age, you know, half of Americans don't feel safe and secure in their town or city. There's a break-in in this country every 26 seconds. Everybody needs a home security system, and I've got the best proactive one. Now, many systems are reactive. A reactive system is,
3: Mr. and Mrs. Smith, somebody just broke into your house. We are your alarm company, but we did call the police.
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4: 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I'm Harp.
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14: 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The peahen is the female. 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
1: All right, President Trump standing up and rolling back Biden-era ridiculous restrictions on fishermen. I mean, what they have done to industry is such a spectacular fail. All right, quick break, right back. Also, we'll update you on the little dog Lucy and much more straight ahead as we continue. 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
31: A deadly tragedy on a San Diego freeway. I'm Cliff Albert in the KOGO News Center. We first told you about it as it was happening in San Diego's morning news today. A fatal crash in the North County on the 15 near Bonsall. The CHP now says it turned out to be two Good Samaritans who were killed while trying to help victims. victims of a DUI crash on the 15 freeway. CHP officer Hunter Gerber says there was an initial crash on the 15 near the 76 just after 4 o'clock this morning. That involved a driver of a Honda CRV suspected of being under the influence. And then two people who stopped to help the crash victims were hit by another car and both killed.
0: In all the other vehicles, all the different drivers, and I think there were some passengers too, they suffered minor to moderate injuries, and they were each taken to a local area hospital.
31: The 15 freeway was closed in the area for several hours, as we told you about as it was happening. The investigation continues. President Trump making a stark about face today by canceling military strikes that he had previously approved targeting Iran. The president made the announcement in a post to Truth Social. Jennifer Griffin is in Washington with the latest.
2: It was clear yesterday that the Pentagon said they were going to negotiate with bombs. That's what they did over the last 2 days. And clearly, the president upped the ante by talking about taking Karg Island. What's not clear from the Truth post that he put out is what the MOU is. Is it simply about a ceasefire? Does it include the nuclear deal? We don't have those details at this point, but he did say that it includes the U.S., Israel, Saudi Arabia, UAE, Qatar, Turkey, Pakistan, Bahrain, Kuwait, Jordan, Egypt, and others. So that is significant. He said the naval blockade will remain in full force and effect until this transaction is finalized.
31: And as the uncertainty over Iran military strikes continues, the averages on Wall Street up today, the Dow up 929 points. And today, it's the day the World Cup soccer tournament has begun, with Mexico taking on South Africa right now in the first game. Here in San Diego, the city's MLS soccer team, SDFC, hosting a soccer celebration at Fit Social and Mission Beach, and Cogo's Laura Kane is there.
3: Mission Beach, Belmont Park is where the excitement, the electricity, the celebration of World Cup fever is happening. No official tournaments take place in San Diego, but SDFC has created a massive viewing party. 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And today, a sea of green, white, and red, people representing Mexico. Here's one fan.
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31: Up in San Diego weather, well, the weather pattern we've had continues, in fact, right through the weekend, with mostly sunny afternoons, except for though a few clouds near the coast. Highs near the coast, low to mid-70s. Inland Valley highs in the mid to upper 80s. And that beach hazard statement will expire at 5 o'clock this afternoon as the surf calms down. Right now, downtown, 72 at the airport. Next update coming up at 1:30. 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
1: All right, thanks, Scott Shannon. 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Look, I don't want to be a buzzkill. I understand the Knicks haven't won a championship. How many years has it been? I don't know. Katie knows and Jason knows. And Linda, you don't know anything about sports. But it's been a long time. What was it, since the 70s? It's been.

0: people, remember the Bond movie, License to Kill? You're giving people a license to act this way because they will do so with impunity and they will not be held accountable. It's really unbelievable. Anyway, so joining us now, Paul Morrow, a friend of ours, formerly ran counterterrorism operations for the NYPD intelligence. Also, Mary Margaret Olahan is with us. She is the Daily Wire's White House correspondent. Welcome both of you to the program. Margaret, let me start with you. I mean, if they win, they go crazy. If they lose, they go crazy. They're just looking for a reason to go crazy.
1: That's right, Sean. I mean, you never can predict these days how people will react. But what we have seen is a lot of fans behaving in a very violent way. We've seen a lot of fans getting really excited. Now, we're down here in D.C. We don't see a lot of that. But in Mamdani's, New York.
0: Well, can we be fair about that? D.C. did see a lot of it. And I give Mayor Muriel Bowser a ton of credit, a Democrat. She worked with the Trump administration very closely, and she allowed the deployment of the of law enforcement and the guard. And D.C. streets now, you see massive declines in violent crime, drug dealing, homelessness, quality of life issues have improved dramatically. And that's what law enforcement does if they're allowed to do their job.
1: That's absolutely right, Sean. I mean, I'm a woman. I used to be afraid to walk around D.C. by myself at night. Now I'm still a little apprehensive, but I feel much more comfortable. And we have beautiful Union Station, beautiful Lincoln Memorial, the National Mall. That's amazing. So D.C. is a different situation now. But New York, we still see a lot of this unruly behavior under Mamdani. And he doesn't really show a sign of understanding how to deal with it. And frankly, I think that's because he doesn't know what to do about it, how to deal with it. It doesn't fit with his rhetoric. It doesn't fit with his vision for how to control the city. So he's a little bit at a loss.
0: Paul Morrow, you know this area better than anybody. I think we are headed towards the worst period of unrest and lawlessness that New York City has ever seen, because New York City elected the most radicalized person ever. I never thought when I started my career, Paul Morrow, that I'd be talking about men playing women's sports or biological men in women's locker rooms, or the idiocy of defund, dismantle, no bail laws, and send in the social workers and reimagine the police. You're living it. You still live in New York.
2: I do, and I see it every day, and it really is a shame. You know, those cities that have accepted the fact that federal help is going to be really crucial for them to get a handle on the kind of street-level violence that we saw coming out of COVID, but also due to the bail reforms, that finally people are starting to wake up. You're starting to see a lot of the cities accept it. And as a result, you're seeing homicides and some other violent crime going down, even in some blue cities, not in New York. And the difference, as you articulate, is the fact that the mayor just refuses to accept any help like that. The only thing I would argue that stands between New York City and the abyss now is that we have a strong police commissioner. And while I don't think she's perfect, and I think that, you know,
0: That's Jessica Tisch, for those people that don't know. And I'm going to make a prediction, Paul. I don't mean to interrupt you. She's not going to last.
2: I agree. In fact, you already hear rumblings about that. I mean, look, it's no secret that she might have her eye on Gracie Mansion, that is the mayor's office herself. So that may have to do with the timing of when she does leave. But short of her and some of the candidates that I've heard as a replacement give me chills, it would just be essentially a cat's paw for Mamdani in the police commissioner's seat. And if you think things are bad now, could be a long, hot summer if and when we lose Jessica Tisch, because we're already short thousands of police officers in this town.
0: Well, I mean, you know, I can't. Can you explain if they lose, they act crazy? If they win, they act crazy? Can you somehow bring me inside that mindset? Does anything make people happy?
2: They're short cops, and even flooding Midtown, it's going to be a battle. And you've seen the footage. You know, one of the things that's happening these days is that everything's on film. And so you're seeing it more than in the past you might have. But what's going on here is that obviously the Garden is sold out. They give the first 10 rows to the celebrities or whatever. The tickets are very, very expensive. What happens after the games is people pile out of the bars, and they're all licked up, and they're bumping into each other. They are, many of them, you know, it's hot, and ultimately you get these kind of conflicts. The way you diffuse that kind of stuff is you have barriers set up

0: you have ingress and egress very heavily policed. You keep the crowd thin and you get people out of the area. They just don't have the personnel for it. You got to still police the rest of the city. I was down there. I don't live that far from the garden, frankly, Sean. And I can tell you that the NYPD is doing what they can, but they're shorthanded. It'll be a long summer. And if the Knicks win and we have a parade, you know, I hate to say this. I know they're planning for it already, but, you know, I fear what that night will look like.
1: Yeah, I really do. I mean, maybe the best thing that can happen is the Knicks win this next game and this series is over and it doesn't. But you know what? I'd even argue if they won in San Antonio, the streets will be packed and people will act crazy then. Would you agree with that, Mary Margaret?
2: It's possible, Sean. You can't really predict. And of course, there's always this radical element where we see agitators who are looking to, you know, become involved in any kind of large gathering or riot. And we see this often happening, especially in more blue cities, in cities that have this more radical contingent. So we've seen that in D.C. We've seen it in New York. We've seen it in Austin, Portland, you name it. So that's always a concern as well. But the Trump administration has been really clear about cracking down on that element, and I'd be interested to see if we see too much of that in the future, given their renewed focus, especially through some of their counterterrorism plans, like the one that Sebastian Gorka just released not too long ago.
1: Yeah, well, I think that, you know, at the end of the day, I mean, here's my biggest fear, Paul, is... And I don't think anyone's focused on this as much. And plus gotaways, of the number of which we don't know, unvetted, Biden-Harris, Mayorkas illegals. And we do know among that group, we have known terrorists in our country. You know, we're dealing with that factor, too. What are your thoughts on it?
0: Yeah, undeniably. In the counterterrorism world, that your biggest challenge is what you call a clean skin. And that is to say, somebody about whom you have absolutely no context. They've had no border friction coming into the country. You don't know where they are. They don't know who they are. Very, very common that these days that you're dealing in a situation like that. When I was working, and I'm only going back now, doing counterterrorism, I don't know, 5-6 years ago, was when my counterterrorism career began to wind down after 15, 16 years. I can tell you that a clean skin was decidedly rare, and it set off all kinds of bells that if you had somebody walk into a set, as it's called, that seemed to appear from no place and that your sourcing was telling you it seems to be radicalized and trouble, bells would go off from New York City to Washington, and you scrambled quickly. Very often what you had to do in a circumstance like that is something like 24/7 surveillance until you figure out what you had, because God forbid it is something nefarious and you lost sight of that person. That's tremendously labor intensive. We don't have the resources for that. You certainly don't have the resources to do that when you're talking about 10 to 12 million people let in unvetted. And our adversaries are not stupid. They would be crazy not to take advantage of the fact that we blew up in the southern border and invited all of these characters in. And when you have a sympathizer, and I say that term cognizantly, sitting in the mayor's office here, who I don't feel really supports the counterterrorism efforts that we need in this town and this nation, it makes it all the harder. And I can tell you factually that the personnel assigned to that kind of work has been tremendously thinned out as the personnel ranks of the NYPD have thinned wholesale.
1: All right, quick break, right back. More with Mary Margaret Olahan and Paul Morrow on the other side. 800-941-SEAN if you want to be a part of the program as we continue.
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0: right, we continue now with Mary Margaret Olohan and Paul Morrow. And, you know, Knicks win, people go crazy. Knicks lose, people go crazy. Just as a side note, a Somali World Cup ref denied entry into the U.S. for terror ties. Thank God the adults are back in charge. Want to know if this midterm matters? It matters. You know, I ask this question all the time. I asked Mark Wayne Mullen. I asked Christy Noem before him. I asked Tom Homan all the time. All these people are here, Paul. How do we find them? How do we identify them? They're here. We know they're here. And to me, the magnitude of the amount of people we're talking about is like a needle in a haystack.
1: It absolutely is. You know what I'll point to is this case that we just had where the referee in one of the FIFA games, a Somali, was denied.
0: Yeah, did you see this? I was just going to bring that up. I mean, this guy got denied entry because of terror ties.
1: That's exactly right. To Al-Shabaab, which is the Somali wing of Al-Qaeda. Now, I brought, I believe, the first Al-Shabaab case in the country, a couple of converts here, and we got them at the airport going to fight with Al-Shabaab, and that sort of set a paradigm for cracking down on them. It was a very, very new thing. But this is a group that's as radical as they come, and he was coming in under cover of FIFA. We had 4 years where anybody could come in without cover. As I said, our adversaries would be stupid not to take advantage of that. And I can tell you, and let's put it in the context of what we're expecting tonight, the Iranians are not stupid. They're not friendlies, but that regime is not stupid. And their operational arm, Hezbollah, is generally considered the A-team of the terrorist groups out there in terms of organizational capacity. And so if you're sitting where I used to be, these are the kind of things that keep you up at night. And it's an own goal. It was a self-inflicted wound thanks to the last administration. And we're going to be working against that for a lot of years. Sean, just as you said, if it is inevitable that we have something terrible happen, and I'm worried about the World Cup period, when you trace it back, it's going to go back to something like we're talking about. Somebody who got here, situated themselves, prepared the way, and then executed.
0: Well, that's pretty chilling. You've read about this, I'm sure, Mary Margaret. We've already identified and arrested Iranians in plots to attack Americans, including the president.
2: Absolutely, Sean. In fact, I broke this story the other night. We were excited to tell the public that this Somali referee had these ties to terrorist organizations, partially because all the liberal media had freaked out all day and were trying to say that the Somali referee had been unjustly held, unjustly prevented from being in the country. And all day long, we were seeing this type of rhetoric. Well, turns out the reason that he was held up was because, like Paul said, these very serious ties to terrorist organizations. And I think it just speaks to the broader and absolutely terrifying reality that this is just one guy. This is one guy that the Customs and Border Patrol identified and stopped from coming into our country. Think of the many, many others over the past several years of the Biden administration and even previous administrations that weren't paying attention, who could have come into our country and are still here living among us, who don't like our country. They hate our country. They hate our people. They hate the different religions that we profess. And they're only waiting for a chance to do something.
0: I appreciate both of you. Mary Margaret, thank you. Paul Morrow, you're the best. Thank you, my friend. Good luck in New York. Stay safe. Listen, when you try to open a business and you want to open your doors and you're excited and you get near that day and then you realize, oh, before I can open these doors, I need a whole list of insurances because of the law. 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
5: One of San Diego's most famous golfers is in the news today, and not for good reason. I'm Cliff Albert at the KOGO News Center. Phil Mickelson, no longer a member of the Farms Golf Club here in San Diego County, following allegations of inappropriate contact with a female employee. Golf Digest reporting today the employee accused the six-time major champion of making non-consensual physical contact before a round of golf earlier this spring. The club says it conducted an independent review and later terminated Phil Mickelson's membership. A spokesperson for Mickelson said any misunderstanding has been cleared up. Two Good Samaritans are dead after they tried to help victims of a DUI crash on the 15 freeway early today. CHP officer Hunter Gerber telling KOGO News there was an initial crash on the 15 near the 76 just after 4 o'clock in the morning. That involved a driver of a Honda CRV suspected of being under the influence. Two people who stopped to help the victims were hit by another car and killed.
6: In all the other vehicles, all the different drivers, and I think there are some passengers too, they suffered minor to moderate injuries, and they were each taken to a local area hospital.
5: The 15 was closed for several hours this morning, causing huge backups. On Wall Street, prices closing higher today after a big down day yesterday. The Dow Jones average of 30 industrials gained as much as it lost yesterday, up 929 points. The S&P 500 was up 127, and the NASDAQ rose 640 points. And the World Cup soccer tournament is underway. Mexico playing South Africa today, and then tomorrow the action moves to SoFi Stadium in L.A. KOGO News Time, 132.
7: Going fine before Del Mar Heights. Burned out car right shoulder. Apparently tow truck in that right lane, so you're backing up from Carmel Mountain. South 5 is slow from the 76 to the 78 in Oceanside. 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I'm Mark Zegan, KOGO Traffic.
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5: KOGO's updated San Diego weather. We're looking at this weather pattern continuing with a mix of sun and clouds in the afternoon today. More persistent today than they've been yesterday. We're looking at highs today in the mid-70s near the coast, the mid-80s inland. Pretty much the same forecast right through the weekend. Right now downtown, it's 73 degrees. Next update coming up at 2 o'clock. 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
1: All right, 25 now till the top of the hour. 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I'm actually loving Democrats being stupid. And maybe I'll be proven wrong. I've been wrong in my life. And if I'm wrong, I'm just telling you, for those people that are giddy about Graham Plattner, Mr. Self-Pleasure in a Porta Potty, Mr., you know, I'm glad a soldier hero doesn't deserve to live. People in my state that vote are racist and stupid, Mr. Nazi Tattoo. Well, if you listen to Jim Messina, former Obama guy, on Plattner, he's claiming a star is born. Here's what he said.
2: And the fact that he 1 year ago wasn't a politician, mm-hmm. and then he delivers that in front of basically the entire country, I thought that was, you know, you're seeing a star is born.
1: And Plattner, the one guy, John Fetterman, on my shows, radio and TV, said that he offered to wear a suit and give up his hoodie if Graham Plattner would just release the text messages on that site that apparently caters to younger people with him in the towel, you know, and towel only on, which, by the way, he was on up until recently in spite of his, you know, his calls of amazing grace, although he doesn't really, I'm not a God person. He's, you know, trying to claim, oh, I'm a changed man. Anyway, here's Plattner attacking Fetterman for calling him out.
3: I mean, as you can all probably tell, I got a lot of criticisms about the way this government functions. But in order for us to make it functional, we're going to have to do stuff. And you can't just go down there and be John Fetterman and just be an a-hole. Like that is not, he said mean things about me. I'm allowed to say that.
1: I mean, pretty simple stuff. All right, we'll get to your calls here in just a second, but you know, Linda, I don't know why Democrats, maybe you can explain this to me. Why are they thinking him winning is a good thing? Why do they think six-gender Tellerico, God is non-binary Tellerico, men play women's sports Tellerico, open mat at the border Tellerico, vegan campaign Tellerico, or El Sayed, you know, campaigning with Hassan Piker? Tell me why they think this is good.
4: Because they're crazy. I really believe, and I'm not kidding anymore. I used to say things funny like, oh, libs are crazy, Dems are crazy. It's not like that anymore. Now I actually think they're certifiable. I don't know if there's some kind of switch that went off, if there's like a memo out for, hey, lunatics, activate. I'm not sure what it is, but people are out of their minds. I mean, you just had that segment where you talked about the Knicks, right? And I thought to myself last night, I thought, oh, they won. It'll be a nice night. People will be happy. It won't be like Bryant Park the other night. And it wasn't. It was just as bad.
1: Aren't you glad? Now, we've had this conversation off air, and I don't know if you even want to talk about it on air. Aren't you glad you left New York? You have to be so happy. You left years ago.
4: I got to be honest with you. I'm still stuck with Shapiro. He sucks. He's a terrible Democrat. He's got terrible alliances. He's a total rat.
1: But if you compare Pennsylvania, where you are, and you know you're in a beautiful area, and you compare it to New York City.
4: Without question, it's nicer than New York City. Without question, everything's nicer than New York City right now. That's the problem. The porta potties that Graham Plattner loves so much are nicer than New York City right now.
1: Is that not the weirdest thing you've ever heard? That is so bizarre.
4: He's a creep.
1: It is so creepy.
4: And you know what's funny? I got to tell you one thing. I don't know if you saw this. I was watching Dana Bash on a clip on X, and she had Chrissy Houlihan on, who's a congresswoman, who is a descendant of Holocaust survivors. And so Dana Bash, ironically, asks her this question and says, how do you feel about your party supporting Graham Plattner, given the fact that you are a descendant of Holocaust survivors and you're a veteran? And this woman, you would think she would say, it's horrifying. I can't believe he would do that.
1: No, she didn't.
4: No, she didn't. None of them are doing it. I couldn't believe it.
1: None of them except John Fetterman. And there's one congressman in New York that has taken on Graham Plattner.
4: What's it going to take?
1: He's predicting Plattner will be convinced to get out. I am not convinced of that at all.
4: I'm with you.
1: All right, let's get to our phones. Let's say hi. Don in Iowa. Don, glad you called.
5: Hi, Sean. Thank you very much for taking my call. I'm a truck driver coming across Michigan right now. And father of a Navy man on a carrier. I don't like to say which one, but...
1: Well, he's in our prayers. Thanks for what you do and filling our store shelves every day. And thanks to what he's doing, defending liberty and freedom and preventing Iran from getting a nuclear weapon.
5: Well, we're both great fans, so we appreciate you much. So thank you. I called briefly to address Jasmine Crockett in her speak, trying to minimize what this young man has done, by saying it was only a little knife and it couldn't even be considered a dangerous weapon. Did you see that? I think you may have played that spot.
1: Oh, it's insane. What are you doing with a knife in a school anyway? And by the way, I have that kind of knife, the exact knife that was used. That knife will kill you. And, you know, Jasmine Crowe only stabbed them once. I'm like, yeah, to death.
5: Yeah, well, she said that it was too small to be considered dangerous. Well, then the same could be said for her brain. It's still dangerous, even though it doesn't think very much.
1: Look, I got to tell you, I thought that was one of the dumbest comments I ever heard. That knife took this young man, this young Metcalf's life. And then her comments, those insensitive comments, that I don't think his parents have ever felt the way an African-American woman feels about her teenage kids. And I'm like, the son was murdered. It was a clear-cut case. The evidence was overwhelming, incontrovertible. They needed less than 3 hours to come to a verdict in this case. The evidence is so crystal clear. I don't think there's any ambiguity. I think it's a tragedy whenever anybody goes dark in their life. However, we are a nation of laws, and we've got to protect the innocent. And this young teenager should be alive today. No other way to put it.
5: Well,
1: Don, appreciate you. Give you the last word. Go.
5: Yeah, to have her attempt tragedy into a race issue is disgusting. And she should be ashamed of herself. And if there was some way of suspending her from even, continuing to speak on behalf of the American people, it should be done. But obviously, you can say whatever you want without remorse, and she does that quite often. So thank you again, Sean. Thank you for Linda and Katie, by the way. They're two of my favorites. So you take...
1: Well, we appreciate you. Thanks for being out there. Drive safe on those roads. Prayers for your son, okay?
5: Thank you, bud.
1: I got the beep, Linda. How cool is that? Roberto in my free state of Florida. What's up, Roberto? How are you?
6: Hi, good afternoon, John. Thank you for taking my call. I'm great. I'm loving Florida every day.
7: The only thing
1: I'm actually, you know, having fun with my friends in New York because when it's snowing and they had a horrible winter this winter and a horrible spring this winter. And I send them pictures of their big snowstorms and, you know, 2 feet of snow drifts and all this stuff. And now I'm saying, congratulations, you have one nice day. Enjoy it. That's every day in Florida. So I have a lot of fun with my friends that stay in New York.
7: Good for you. The only thing I'm asking is just a simple question. Weapons are not allowed on school property or school or a school event. This young man, Carmelo Anthony, why was he carrying a knife in a school event? For what reason? This was a sporting event, I understand correctly, and it's not considered a weapon in the state of Texas.
1: I don't know the answer to that, but usually, yes, my understanding is you're not allowed to have weapons on any campus facility, especially if you're a student. Look, I've said a long time ago, if you want to end school violence, I have the way to do it. You secure the perimeter of every school in the country. And I know you're thinking manpower hours. Stay with me. And you secure the perimeter. You also have every kid magged on the way into the classroom every single day. You have armed guards, you know, undercover. They're not, you know, showing their weapons. Armed guards, you know, stationed, positioned strategically around the school in case, God forbid, something happens. Make sure that all the doors are locked. And you can create a bubble in that school where no school shooter could ever get in again. Now, how do you pay for this? Somebody's going to call and ask. The way I would pay for it is I'd get retired military, retired law enforcement. If they donated 10, 15 hours a week, that would make them eligible not to have to pay any income taxes for the state, local, or federal income tax. And let the professionals that would probably love in their retirement to help kids be safe in school, I think it would be successful. Nobody ever wants to hear my idea.
7: I do.
1: Thank you.
7: Idea.
1: If you want to end it, we don't have to ever report on another school shooting again, I think. That'd be a happy day for the country, right?
7: Yeah, and that's what our old governor did when after the department shooting. He hardened the schools with teachers.
1: Yeah.
7: After, of course, they're allowed to have weapons. There's mandated how many officers, depending on the amount of students. They hardened the schools, period. But this kid, I still don't understand why was he carrying a knife in a sporting event.
1: Good point. Just common sense. All right, quick break. Right back to our phones. Here's our toll-free number. It's 800-941-SHAWN if you want to be a part of the program as we continue.
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1: 941 Sean, if you want to join us. That's all it is. Wally is in my free state of Florida also. Wally, how are you?
26: Don, I have an explanation for Graham Plattner, the Maine voters. They have a long history of anti-Semitism and racism, including barring Jews from having accommodations in their, in their resorts. Up until 1959, they excluded blacks from unions, labor unions. So you have that history. Then you have the extremely high opioid addiction rate in that state. But as far as Graham Plattner goes, the vetting failures include the military, the Marine Corps. He would have gone through a physical in his last year of service. He would have gone through a physical when he joined the Maryland National Guard and also when he got employment with the State Department. He would have gone through physicals for each. And then as an E5 sergeant, which is a rank he obtained, he would have had to train recruits on extremist tattoos. And the Nazi tattoos would be at the top of that list.
1: 100%. I think he lies with regularity. I just do.
26: Ethnic tendencies right and left.
1: Yep. I got to tell you, and you know, we had this guy, what is that, the publication, the guy we had on yesterday, Linda, the Maine, they're
4: Steve
1: doing
4: Robinson
1: such a good job.
4: From Maine Wire. He's really good.
1: Maine Wire. Okay. He pointed out there's no such thing as an oyster man. Nobody in Maine refers to themselves as an oyster man. I did not know that. I knew lobster men. I knew you had clammers and people that did that work. I'd not heard the term, but he said they don't exist. I got to be honest. When I heard that, and he only had one customer, and that customer was his mommy, I'm like, oh, you got to be kidding me. I don't think he's worked a day in his life. You want to know the truth, except, you know, the time maybe he spent in the military. And I don't believe a thing that comes out of this guy's mouth at this point. And I don't think the media will do their job. Last word.
26: Well, the one thing is, and it's proven, our country, of the government, of the people, by the people, for the people, will survive a Graham Plattner. He will just disappear in the history of American politics.
1: Well, from your lips to God's ears, we're going to be doing our election countdown starting soon, and I'm hoping we're ready. Everybody, please take this seriously. Most important midterm in your lifetime. You know, from America's Revolutionary War to Israel's fight for survival, almost from the beginning till now, both nations have faced moments that test their courage. Thankfully, freedom endures. You know, let me take you back to 1985. President Ronald Reagan delivered these remarks about America's commitment to stand with Israel. He said this. He said, quote, "In our talks, we paid special attention to two issues, our commitment to Israel's security and well-being, and our shared desire to move forward together toward a just and lasting peace between Israel and all of its Arab neighbors. A strong, secure Israel is a shared interest." 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
4: He says he has a deal. I'm Cliff Albert in the Kogo News Center. President Trump saying today the U.S. and Iran have come to a great settlement. A deal, he says, to end the war in Iran. And he says it's expected to be signed soon.
5: We're going to be subject to finalization of documents, which should get done over the next few days. We'll probably have a signing maybe in Europe. And it's a great thing. Stock market's up 1,000 points. That means they like the deal.
4: Trump also telling reporters on the Oval Office the deal includes Iran agreeing to never having a nuclear weapon, and he says the Strait of Hormuz will be open as part of the deal. This all comes less than a day after the president warned that the U.S. military would be hitting the Islamic Republic very hard tonight. Two Good Samaritans were killed this morning trying to help victims of a DUI crash on the 15. CHP officer Hunter Gerber telling Kogo News there was an initial crash on the 15 near the 76 in Bonsall just about 4 o'clock in the morning. It involved a driver in a Honda CRV suspected of being under the influence.
6: Following that crash, we had two Good Samaritans pull over to assist the driver of a CRV. And as they were assisting that driver, a Honda Civic traveling northbound collided into the CRV. The CRV was pushed into those pedestrians, and as a result of that crash, they were killed right there on scene.
4: The other people in the cars all suffered minor or moderate injuries. An environmental group in San Diego wants an investigation into high bacteria levels reported in Mission Bay. The executive director of Coast Keepers, Philip Magassi, says it can be dangerous.
7: It means something is wrong in the system. There's either a sewer pipe that's leaking, there's either a direct discharge of untreated sewage. So that really calls for an investigation, I think, by the city to put some resources into tracking where that pollution is coming from.
4: The Coastkeeper Group says a report found pollution levels remain persistently high in several creek systems that flow into Mission Bay. Nine people from Mexico have been taken into custody after trying to take a boat into the country. The Coast Guard arresting the suspects near Coronado over the weekend. All nine people from Mexico are now in Border Patrol custody. And the World Cup is now underway, marking its return to North America for the first time since 1994. Mexico playing the first game, facing off against South Africa. Late in that game, Mexico leads and is expected to win that contest as the U.S. opens tomorrow against Paraguay in Los Angeles at SoFi Stadium. Kogo News Time 2:03.
8: 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The freeway already slowing from the 76 to the 78. 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
4: Hey, Cliff Albert here again, news director at News Radio 600 Cogo. You know, you've heard the reports today. 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
4: Cogo's updated San Diego weather. The same weather pattern is going to continue right through the weekend. Sunshine in the afternoon, night morning clouds and patchy fog. Highs near the coast, low to mid-70s. Inland Valley highs in the mid to upper 80s. That elevated surf is going to be continuing until about 8 o'clock tonight, then die down a bit. Right now downtown, 71 degrees. Next update coming up at 2:30. 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
17: There's Democrats in D.C. who say language like abolish ICE are unhelpful for the political health of the Democratic Party.
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4: All right, news roundup and information overload hour. 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I know we've had a lot of callers on it. I know a lot of people want to weigh in on

0: testimony in this case was overwhelmingly consistent, incontrovertible, not as Jasmine Crockett described it. For a jury to come back in less than 3 hours and then give this young man 35 years, I think speaks volumes about how strong the DA's case was here. I hate whenever there's any story of any evil. But if you stab somebody one time to death, you murdered them. It's kind of cut and dry, isn't it?
1: I agree, Sean. And one way to test your intuition is just reverse the races of the defendant and the victim. If a white guy had gone into a tent with black kids in it, and the exact same thing had happened, I would expect the prosecutors would have brought the exact same case, and you would have had the exact same verdict. Because the fact of the matter is that this guy who's now been convicted admitted that he did it. He said that he stabbed Metcalf in the chest. His only claim was that it was in self-defense. And you had just any number of witnesses who saw the thing say that this was not a case of self-defense, that no one was attacking Anthony, that instead Anthony pulled the knife and stabbed Metcalf in the chest in circumstances that were not justified.
0: Well, I mean, how many witnesses? First of all, why did he keep his hand in the bag the whole time where the knife was? And then there was a little bit of contact based on the eyewitness testimony, but it was not severe contact by any description, in my view. What did you think of their description?
1: That's right. The test is not that someone might have pushed you or that, people were yelling at you. Although there's a lot of testimony that shows that he wasn't surrounded, that he wasn't being really harassed in a way that might justify his force. But look, the test is if you can only use deadly force in your self-defense if it's basically necessary to stop an imminent attack on you that could be deadly. And I didn't hear any evidence in this trial. Nothing seemed to be brought to light that showed that that was the case. Contrast this with a case we all know that you'd covered very closely, Sean, the case of Mr. Penny in New York City, the jury did acquit him on self-defense grounds, and that's because you had a dangerous guy attacking people in the subway, and Mr. Penny restrained him. That's very different. Right there, you had clear evidence from a lot of witnesses that someone was attacking, trying to hurt people. That's so different than this case. And I agree with you, Sean. It's terrible that there's any loss of life. It's terrible for both people here. But I'm afraid the facts seem very clear that Anthony killed Metcalf, and it was not justified by self-defense.
0: No, it wasn't even close. And, you know, and then it gets exacerbated when you have the likes of Jasmine Crockett, you know, not knowing the facts of the case. Well, he's 6 feet tall, 300 pounds. No, he's 6 feet tall, 200 pounds. Or making up, well, if he was on top of me, I would have done the same thing. By the way, I didn't think you were allowed to have weapons on campuses. Am I wrong?
1: Actually, in this case, because it's Texas, I don't think that there was any rule against Anthony having a knife. Now, you're not really supposed to pull it out and use it. Texas is a state that's stands for a lot of individual rights in terms of bearing arms. I just spent the last semester teaching at UT Austin, and I became very aware of the difference with California when it comes to bearing arms and having weapons. But that's for self-protection. And it sounded like, right, Anthony pulled the knife out when he didn't need it for self-protection. He didn't, for example, display it in the hopes of getting people to back off. He just went, pulled it out, and stabbed Metcalf with it. But I agree with you. I think that some of the worst actors here are people who are trying to whip up a racial frenzy around what, as you said, is a tragedy for Metcalf and the Metcalf family, and trying to turn it into some kind of racial cause when race doesn't seem to have anything to do with it.
0: You know what frustrates me, and it's a constant refrain on this program, is I bet that nobody in this audience knows how many people were shot in Chicago last weekend. I can tell you the number. It's 28. How many were shot and killed? 4. And I have done this now since 2009, scrolling names that most people never hear never will hear.

0: or ever remember. And these are lives that have been upended or completely taken. And what frustrates me is this selective process of Democrats. I call it feigned, phony, moral outrage. And it's not real. It's selective. And what it is if they can weaponize a death, they will weaponize it. If they can blame Trump, blame Republicans, they'll do it. But if they really cared about the lives of every young person that's being taken in all these blue towns and big cities around the country every weekend, and names we never hear about because they can't turn it into a political fodder, it tells me that they're just a bunch of phonies. And if they really cared about people and believed that God created every human soul as I do, that they would do something about the violence and stop it. We see what the president did in Tennessee. We see what the president did in D.C. You can have law and order if you want it.
1: John, I had the privilege to clerk for Justice Clarence Thomas, and he has made exactly the same point you are making, that the real crime epidemic is not interracial violence. It's the crime in the inner cities, which is primarily minorities killing other minorities, black-on-black violence in poor communities. And if the Jasmine Crocketts of the world really wanted to help, they would bring their attention, their megaphones, to that crime, to those problems. And to rather than trying to do things which actually make it harder, I think, for the police to actually maintain law and order by trying to turn Black Lives Matter into defund the police, into attacks on the police, to discourage the police from going and doing their jobs in the toughest environments, that if they had the support of people like Jasmine Crockett, the police could do their jobs better. And that would really bring the crime rate down in a meaningful way that would help the communities that they allegedly are defending.
0: All right, quick break. Right back. More with our friend, UC Berkeley law professor, former Deputy Assistant Attorney General John Yoo is with us. We'll get to your calls on the other side. Other news of the day we're going to hit, as well as, I know we're all talking about health, wellness, fitness, nutrition, longevity. But yeah, in a lot of ways, how many of us are really kind of guessing our way when it comes to health? What foods work best for you? What supplements, what vitamins to take? Here's the truth, and you need to understand this. Every single person's body is different. What food is good for me may not be good for you. 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
0: From America's Revolutionary War to Israel's now fight for their very survival in 1948. Israel has faced from day one moment after another, their courage tested. 1985, President Reagan delivered these remarks about America's commitment to stand with Israel. And here's what he said.
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0: All right, we continue. John Yoo is with us. He is the former Deputy Assistant Attorney General, UC Berkeley Law Professor, which kind of shocks me, but a lot we're talking about now, election integrity. But I don't know why you are a UC Berkeley Law Professor. I don't know why you live in L.A. I think it's one of the worst places to live, the highest tax state, the worst governing in the country, highest poverty rate, highest homelessness rate, highest income tax, sales tax, gas tax, quality of life issues are just atrocious. Now they're talking about a wealth tax. Soon there'll be an exit tax in California. But you're there. Now, can you explain why every other state, except for yours, has pulled itself out of the Stone Ages and they actually know how to count votes? Why does it take a month to count votes in California?
1: You know, Sean, first of all, I can't defend my state on all those policies, which is why I might be moving to Texas soon. But I agree with you.
0: Are you really thinking about it?
1: I spent the semester at UT Austin. You know, Sean, you want to have the listeners and let me know what I should do. You know, California's a beautiful state, great people, but Texas is by far better run, more sensible leaders, better policies. You know, you can open a business in one day, a building in a year. I mean, people laugh when I tell them what I saw in California. They think I'm making it up, and I'm not. I'm just like, this is the way the states run, and that's why everyone's moving there. And I met a lot of Californians who've moved there. But look, Sean, the problem in California with voting is not the counting of the ballots. It's what they let in and count. It's what they, let me rephrase that. It's what they...
0: Well, I think it's all of it, though. I mean, you know, for example, in 2024, and in Florida, going back to 2000, they've had their problems with voting, but they fixed it to their credit.
1: Yeah.
0: By 2 hours after the polls closed, we had 90% of the vote in. The rest of the country gets 70-75% of the vote in on day one or two. California takes a week. It's inexplicable to me.
1: Yeah, let me first. Part of it is that California is so afraid of phantom problems, like there might be voter suppression or so on, that they basically have, you know, complete universal mail-in voting with no excuses necessary. So anybody can mail in vote. They distribute the ballots widely. I don't think that there's any state agency that's really on top of keeping the voter rolls updated. And then as long as your ballot's postmarked by election day, they'll count it no matter when it comes in. And so, you know, Sean, there's a Supreme Court case that's pending right now where the court is going to decide when Congress said, you know, this day, the first Tuesday is an election day. That's the election day. Does that mean you vote on that day? You know, the ballots that come in late, those don't count. You know, ballots that don't have any postmark, those shouldn't count. I think actually this is a case where the Supreme Court and Congress have to intervene to stop states like California that basically let anybody vote anytime from anywhere with very little proof of whether you're a citizen when you register. And everything's created to stop some problem, this idea of voter suppression that doesn't exist.
0: Well, I got to tell you something. It just makes no sense to me. And here's the thing. Democrats and Republicans both have complained on election integrity issues, and they have expressed doubts in terms of their confidence in results. It's simple stuff, proof of citizenship. And by the way, the administration announced that any non-citizen that votes will be deported. That just came out today. You know, voter ID, signature verification, proof of citizenship, updated voter rolls, chain of custody for any mail-in ballots. They're on camera the entire time they arrive at a precinct. You know, then you have updated voter rolls. You have partisan observers in every precinct in the country watching voting all day, vote counting all night. And I would return to paper ballots like so many European countries did. And I think that, all right, the polls close, count the votes, do it in front of the world. And then people will have confidence in the results and they'll believe in the integrity of the process. I'm hearing there may be a move in John Yoo's future. I'm looking forward to it, my friend. God bless you.
1: Thanks, Sean. Great to be with you. Thanks a lot.
0: Always appreciate you coming. 800-941-SEAN is our number.
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3: President Trump says a deal with Iran could be signed this weekend. I'm Jack Cronin. The KOGO News Center, he says a sign could take place possibly in Europe and canceled strikes here today that were set to go against Iran.
4: President Trump posting on Truth Social that the strikes were canceled and that some sort of deal was imminent. On Truth Social, Trump posted, based on the fact that discussions with the Islamic Republic of Iran have been brought to the highest level of Iranian leadership and approved, I have, as President of the United States of America, canceled the scheduled strikes and bombings against Iran this evening.
3: That's Max Gordon. Two Good Samaritans were killed early this morning on the 15 freeway in Bonsall, trying to help victims of a DUI crash. The CHP says there was an initial crash on the 15 near the 76 at 4 a.m. that involved a driver suspected being under the influence. As two Good Samaritans tried to help that driver, they were hit by other cars and killed on the freeway. The freeway was opened just after 9 a.m. following the incidents. A long-planned suicide barrier for the Coronado Bridge has received key approval now from the California Coastal Commission.
5: The $145 million project would install an 8-foot-tall mesh steel barrier aimed at preventing suicide attempts while preserving views of San Diego Bay and the skyline. Construction could begin as early as this fall if the California Transportation Commission approves the financing later this month. The project also includes new security cameras, maintenance access improvements, and funding for murals near Chicano Park. Officials say the barrier could also reduce bridge closures that force drivers to take lengthy detours. Chris Powers, KOGO News.
3: And Mexico has won the opening match of the World Cup today here in Mexico City, beating South Africa 2-0. It'll be followed tonight by South Korea and Czechia in Guadalajara. That's at 7. Tomorrow, Canada begins their tournament in Toronto against Bosnia-Herzegovina, and the U.S. men's national team will play for the first time 6 o'clock tomorrow night in L.A. against Paraguay. The tournaments getting underway today, and we'll continue with coverage here on the San Diego Sports 760 side, carrying all of the U.S. games, including tomorrow night at 6 o'clock. Real-time traffic, KOGO News Time, is 2:32.
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7: New accident north off after Del Mar Heights. This is blocking the fast lane, just reported. Crash also, Highway 94, Rancho San Diego, past Hamishaw Boulevard, a vehicle versus a motorcycle. 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
3: KOGO's updated San Diego weather. Looking at highs for today in the mid-70s at the coast, mid-80s inland. Warmer tomorrow, upper 70s at the water, upper 80s inland. That beach hazard statement for waves to 8 feet and strong rip current still in place till 8 o'clock tonight. Right now, downtown at 75. I'm Jack Cronin. 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
0: Hi, 25 till the top of the hour, 800-941-SEAN, if you want to be a part of the program. Every one of you hearing my voice, you need a personal safety security strategy for you and your family. There are evil, dangerous people in this world, and some people don't want to face that truth. I urge all of you to face that truth. Now, we all have the lethal option. Somebody wants to break into your house, your business, on the street, kill you, kill your family. There's only one option under those circumstances, and that's lethal. Now, the FBI tells us last year they have statistics for 2022 that that's less than 0.01% of all altercations that require that. Now, that's where the new technology of BYRNA.com comes in. It is part of my everyday personal safety security strategies, just like I have my P365. I use both, and I use other things to protect myself. You don't need a permit. You don't need a background check. It's legal in all 50 states, and it is powerful. 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All right, so a while ago, we're going to update you on a story we did. We did this story about a dog. And we told you the story about Dolly and Brendan Jones. They're both veterans. And their fight to save their dog, Lucy. Now they've got people like Ken Cuccinelli in their corner and Glenn Youngkin in their corner. And a whole nation has been rallying because they can't get their dog back. And the circumstances are bizarre. I don't understand it. They live on 6 acres. There was one incident couple of years ago, dog was deemed dangerous. They didn't even know what that designation meant, but they're here to update us on their fight to get their puppy. If you have a dog, it's a member of your family. Anyway, I think Brendan will join us in a minute. Dolly is with us. Dolly, how are you?
15: Hi, doing well. Thank you so much for having us again.
0: Look, appreciate you and what you guys are going through. Why don't you explain what was this designation years ago that you didn't really pay a lot of attention to, and what was the incident?
15: Sure, yep. So this would have been a year ago. Lucy had had surgery on her leg, and anybody who's been following us for any time knows this story. We've always, you know, been very honest and open about what happened. So at 10 years old, she had surgery on her leg for something we thought was cancer. It was a couple days after that. She's wearing a cone. She has a boot on her leg. She's drugged up from the post-surgery drugs and everything. And a jogger comes by the front of our house on the road. Lucy hobbles down to her. And now I was out of town at the time, but this is, you know, Brendan was there and saw the incident. So the dog, Lucy goes up to the jogger. The jogger, we don't know if she stopped to pet Lucy or what happened, but essentially reached her arm into the cone and she got nipped. At this point,
0: All right. Well, now you say nip. That means the dog snipped at it. Was it a severe bite? What did it penetrate the skin? Was there a severe injury or anything?
15: Yes. Yep. It penetrated the skin.
0: Was there a severe injury?
15: No, No, it was a bite. She bit down. She let go. So it wasn't a latch. It wasn't an attack. She didn't jump.
0: By the way, I've been bit a bunch of my life when I was a paper boy. I never really thought twice about it.
15: Yeah, same. So at this point, it had been a year of battles with these neighbors. You know, they didn't like that we had moved into this community with our farm. We're one of three farms that all share property lines here in this area. But they had taken us to court for our dogs barking. We have working dogs. We raise sheep for meat. And so at that point, we decided to accept the dangerous dog designation. We thought it would give our neighbors just something, you know, that they would stop. They would leave us alone, give them something they want. We can all move on with our lives. So that was a year ago. So you fast forward a year, and Brendan is out in the yard with Lucy. He's walking her to the field. She slips off her collar in our yard, and a neighbor walking by sees it. Lucy barks at the neighbor, but doesn't run, doesn't do anything, just stays in our yard. Brendan takes Lucy, puts her back on the leash, and that's it.
0: So after this incident, I want to be very clear. This is their designation. You accepted it. You didn't challenge it. You live on a 6-acre farm that you work. And since then, the dog did not leave the property again, and the neighbor got mad because Lucy was barking. That's what happened, right?
15: Yes. Yep. For a whole, no incident, nothing. Yep. And so she saw Lucy slip off the leash, walks a mile home, calls the cops. The cops show up and they take Lucy. And so we've been.
0: Okay. And how long has this been now?
15: 2 months ago. We've been fighting.
0: This is insane.
15: Lucy back.
0: All right. Now, and your husband, Brendan, is now with us. Brendan, great to have you back. All right. You were there. Your dog never left the property. Your dog did bark. Your neighbor was angry and complained, I guess, to authorities. And because of the previous designation after the surgery, you know, even though the dog only barked, didn't attack anybody, didn't leave your property, filed a complaint, and they took your dog, and you can't get your dog back. The dog didn't do anything wrong here. Dogs bark.
16: Right, Sean. Thanks for having me on again. It's a great honor to be back here.
0: How did you get Glenn Youngkin and Cuccinelli on your side?
16: This story has become a national issue. I don't know how. The only way I can explain how this happened is through the hand of God. God's had his hand on that little pup since I brought her back from the Middle East. She came back.
0: Will you just give a quick summary how this dog and how you bonded? Both of you have served our country, and the conditions this dog worked in for our country and unbelievable support it gave you at a time you needed it.
16: Yeah, well, she was a stray in the desert that bonded with me. I reached borderland between Syria and Jordan at the heyday of ISIS 10 years ago. And I was having a hard time adjusting. My first son had just been born. Lucy kind of adopted me, and she would guard my six on runs in the desert, and she watched me every time we rolled out to go to a checkpoint or whatever we had to do. She was always there like a little guardian angel. And once I decided I couldn't leave her to face whatever death awaited her in the desert, it gave me the sense of purpose that I needed to be present and make it home, make sure the guys around me made it home. And I was the linguist. I was the guy who everyone depended on to get words out that needed to be said. You know, if my spiny senses told me something was wrong, they needed to know. So they relied on me, and I had to have my head in the game. I knew I didn't have my head in the game because I was lost in this headspace back in Virginia, missing being a dad. And suddenly having Lucy gave me the purpose and the drive and the presence that I needed to stay grounded. And that brought me home. And she then guarded my six by guarding my home that I left behind on 5 subsequent deployments after that. So I never woke up in the middle of the night with this debilitating worry, thinking that, you know, things back home in Virginia were happening outside my control. I'd be on the border of Somalia, not worrying about things in Virginia, more on the back in ISIS country, not worrying about things in Virginia because I needed to be present. And it was because of that dog. that dog helped me be the soldier and the man that I needed to be in those moments. So it hurts to have the dog, Matt, right now be held hostage by the very government that I went overseas to fight for, granted a different level of government, but I went to...
0: Well, let me ask you this, because I've got to get to the chase here. Is if I had a neighbor that had a dog and I knew this story, my heart would be moved. I wouldn't care if that dog bit me. I would just say, you know, put a muzzle on it, do something. I know this is important to you. I would try to make every accommodation to be a good neighbor and an understanding neighbor. I've lived with neighbors that have yappy dogs. Do I love it? Not really, but it's not that big a deal. You know, it's what you choose to make a big deal in your life. Have you gone over to your neighbor? Have you sat down with them? Have you tried to appeal to them and assure them that you'll do whatever they would want done to put them at peace, at rest, that this dog is never going to, you know, be a threat to them in any way?
16: You know, I've tried. I've tried to talk to neighbors. They haven't been very, very interested in having conversations. You know, what happened in my yard was a violation of any law, it was a technical violation only. The dog was off my leash in my own yard. But the lady who called it in clearly understood the technical aspects of the law in a way that I did not. It's difficult to try to establish a relationship with people who, when, before you've even had a chance to talk to them, they've already taken you to court. And that's what the situation we've been in, unfortunately, here. I've tried at times, but they would continue to harass us using animal welfare checks. They'd send my wife text messages that I thought were borderline abusive. In fact, just last Friday, we have another specious animal welfare check. I was rolling into my driveway and an animal control officer followed me in. He got out of his truck and he looked apologetic. He said, "We found that animal welfare check. Someone said your dogs are out in the field with no shelter in the June heat." He took one look at them and saw the shelter for them and for our lambs. And he said, this is silly. I asked him who it was who had called, and he said, "I can't tell you that. That came in anonymously." So it's I don't even know if it was anyone with who could put their eyeballs on my field. It was meant to harass us. It was simply meant to harass us. So unfortunately, we're dealing with just a handful of people who think that they're so, you know, they formed a mob. And what happens with mobs is they have all the virtue and wisdom and ethics of their lowest common denominator, right? So that's what we're dealing with, and it's hard to sit down and have come to terms with people when they formed a mob against you.
0: You know, I'm kind of at a place I rarely am in my life, and that is at a loss for words. And I do you have a lawyer? You know, maybe I'll ask you, Dolly. I mean, do you have a lawyer? Anybody that is working on the case? 2 months seems like a long time. Do you get to visit the dog?
15: So yes, we've had a lawyer since the first week. That was the first thing we worked on was securing that, and that was hard to find because everybody is very well connected in this community. So we went outside of our county. We were able to find a lawyer, so we have had somebody working with us.
16: So this lawyer that I've had, I had to go a county away, like she said. He's been fighting for us, and there is an update to the situation that I could let you know. You know, we had a lot of big names in our corner. We had people reaching out to Glenn Youngkin. We had Ken Cuccinelli reaching out. We even had Jason Miara. His name showed up in my email one morning, which was amazing.
0: Yeah, Jason's a great guy. Let me give you guys an opportunity for people that love dogs like we do on the show. How can people contact you, maybe help you, Dolly and Brendan Jones?
16: Well, follow us on X. We're posting on X, and we're keeping everybody updated. We have a court date tomorrow, and I'm hoping for some more clarity at that point. Figure out why she still hasn't been released to me. The terms of this deal were not favorable.
0: Give your handles because we're running out of time so people can get in touch with you, and we'll put it up on our website, Hannity.com.
16: Okay, my handle on X is... it's Brendan M. Jones, just my name, Brendan.
0: At Brendan M. Jones.
16: Yeah, correct.
0: Okay.
15: And my herb_minstrel.
0: Okay, and so we'll put it up on Hannity.com. Praying you get your dog back. Praying common sense prevails. My admonition and advice to you, if you get this dog back, you're going to have a target on your back. Be extra cautious because you don't want to go through this again. Okay? And we're hoping for the best for both of you. Sad story, unnecessary to me. You know, just speaks volumes, sad about the human condition. Thank you both. Brendan and Dolly Jones, thank you. 800-941-SHAWN is our number. You want to open a business? Want to open your doors to your business? Well, before you do, you need this insurance and that insurance, and you'll find out, oh, this is bureaucratic. Probably have to deal with so many different brokers to get over the finish line and get your business open. It's frustrating. However, that's all being transformed before our eyes. And I've seen the future. 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And as a matter of fact, they're so confident in what they have built out in terms of the technology of their AI software, they'll let you use it for free and learn what they do. I watched it firsthand. It is amazing. And for example, they will tell you, they'll take every insurance policy you have for free upfront, no obligation at all. And they'll take your insurance policies. Probably you didn't read it. If you did read it, you probably didn't understand it. And if you didn't understand it, that means you don't know what's really covered. They'll run it through their own designed AI software, and they will print out in plain English what's covered, what's not covered. This way you won't have any surprises when you make a claim. How many of us, you know people that made claims to an insurance company only to be denied, rejected? 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My broker told me it was covered. No, it's not. So, you know, you don't want yourself in that situation. 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
0: All right, that's going to wrap things up for today. Hannity tonight, 9 Eastern, on the Fox News Channel. I'm looking most forward to Stephen A. Smith. If the Knicks lose, it's Trump's fault. What? I mean, he really believes this. But anyway, Oilers have Jim Hansen tonight. Victoria Coates, Reince Priebus, Nancy Grace, Joe Concha. Set your DVR. Hannity, 9 Eastern, on the Fox News Channel. We'll see you tonight, back here tomorrow. Thank you for making this show possible.

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7: A deal with Iran, possibly this weekend. I'm Jack Cronin. The KOGO News Center. President Trump says the deal could be signed in Europe this weekend, and so the U.S. is canceling the strike set for tonight against Iran.
8: We have a signing soon, and the documents are in pretty final shape, so we'll see. Very good.
7: President saying discussions with Iran have brought to the highest level of Iranian leadership, and they have been approved. The market's responding here today. The Dow up more than 900 points. The S&P up 127. The Nasdaq up 640. CHP says two Good Samaritans were killed this morning in a crash in the 15 near Bonzel, trying to help a suspected DUI driver who had crashed.
9: Two people who stopped to help a driver near State Route 76 in Bonzel were hit and killed when another car slammed into a disabled Honda CRV. The CHP says the crash started around 4:10 a.m. when the SUV hit the center divider and stopped in the northbound lanes. A Honda Civic then struck the stopped vehicle and the Good Samaritans, and a third car crashed moments later. Two drivers went to the hospital with moderate injuries, and the freeway shut down for hours before reopening just before 9 a.m. I'm John Fink.
7: Authorities have recovered the body of that 5-year-old girl who was swept out to sea earlier this week in Laguna Beach.
10: The child was in the water at the shoreline Tuesday night with her mother and young brother when all three were pulled into the ocean by rough surf. Beachgoers rescued the mother and one child, but the girl went missing. Officials say a female body was spotted Thursday about 250 to 300 yards offshore near Christmas Cove. It's roughly a quarter mile from the area she disappeared. I'm Sharon Reardon.
7: And Mexico's won the opening match of the World Cup today. A 2-0 victory over South Africa in Mexico City. KOGO's Laura Kane was at the celebration in San Diego, the watch party hosted by San Diego FC. It fit social in Mission Beach as people celebrated the opening victory.
11: How is this year different than the rest?
12: I'm not sure. We say every year, every 4 years is different, but it's going to be different again this year. I'm hoping we have, it looks looking like we have the right players this year. I'm hoping we can make it to round of 16 at least. I'll be happy with that.
11: Do you go to the games at Snapdragon?
12: Oh, I love San Diego FC is my team. I'm a San Diego FC fan. I'll die for them. I love them.
7: Again, KOGO's Laura Kane in Mission Beach. The second match is tonight, 7 o'clock, South Korea and Czechia. That'll be in Guadalajara. Tomorrow, Canada starts their tournament in Toronto against Bosnia-Herzegovina. The U.S. plays Paraguay tomorrow night in their first match in Los Angeles at SoFi Stadium. In Inglewood, you can catch the games on San Diego Sports 760. 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
13: At last report, this crash, North 5 after Del Mar Heights, still in the left two lanes. You backed out from Carmel Mountain. North 15 before Center City Parkway, stalled bus in the carpool lane. And a backup behind this. South 805 slowing Mira Mesa Boulevard to Balboa. There's a crash on the off-ramp there. Then you pick up traffic past the 163 to the 94. Usual slowing to downtown Coronado Bridge to the 54. And East 78, Rancho Santa Fe to Barham is slow. 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
7: Coco's updated San Diego weather. We do have another brush fire burning at Camp Pendleton, but this one is much more so into the base. It's at 4 acres right now and burning well within the confines of the Marine base here today at Camp Pendleton. The highs are going to increase as we work our way into the weekend. We are looking at tomorrow and then again Saturday and even a little bit of Sunday. The upper 70s at the coast and the upper 80s inland. Beach hazard statement goes until 8 o'clock tonight. That's waves to 8 feet and strong rip currents. Be in place till 8 p.m. Right now downtown at 76. I'm Jack Cronin. 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
14: Lou Penrose on News Radio 600 Kogo. We are live in San Diego. Thank you for tuning in. Good to have you along with us. Well, as you heard there from Jack Cronin, we're all soccer fans worldwide, at least today. And Mexico scored the very first goal of the official 2026 FIFA World Cup. And we will talk with Jack coming up in the next hour and talk about all that's happening here in San Diego. And, of course, there's controversy regarding the United States hosting the World Cup. So lots to talk about today. But first, yet another lawsuit against Immigration and Customs Enforcement. I don't know what it is about California Democrats that, for whatever reason, this particular agency is offensive to them. They don't want to tour the FBI holding facility. They don't want to tour the Department of Treasury. They don't want to tour the, you know, federal courthouse. And how are the conditions for the Americans that are held in prison, in federal prison? They only seem to care about the food in the ICE facilities. So yesterday, President Trump signed his new, remember, the Department of Homeland Security was not funded. They passed the budget without the Department of Homeland Security funding when they passed the budget earlier this year. Yesterday, finally, DHS got its full funding, and Trump got all $70 million that he wanted to give to Immigration and Customs Enforcement, which is going to triple their operations. So this is good stuff. This is good stuff. This is promises made, promises kept. And with that money, ICE are going to hire and train more agents and lease more space. And you can't end illegal immigration without going after illegals in California, because that's where most of them are. And over the next 4 years, you're going to see a lot of ICE presence here in California, because this is where a lot of illegals are. And they're looking at building an ICE detention facility in Gilroy, which makes sense. And the state of California sued them.
15: Attorney General Rob Bonta are seeking an injunction to stop the project. The proposed facility is likely to be developed into an enforcement and removal operations office designed for administrative use and short-term detainment.
14: Isn't that great? Administrative use and short-term detainment. What are all these Democrats and cat ladies complaining about? It's they're kept in there, not fair, family separation. All right, well, let's get them home with their family as quickly as possible. That takes administration. You can't have it both ways. You can't say we detest the inhumane treatment at these ICE facilities in Otay Mesa. Okay, we're going to build another one, brand new one, state of the art. This way they don't have to be there as long.
16: Short term. We need administrators because we have to figure out where they belong. They won't tell us. All illegals lie. And they're not happy about that either.
15: But these sites are also facing a number of lawsuits across the country for long-term confinement and inhumane conditions.
16: What is an inhumane condition? This makes me crazy. Are federal prisons for Americans inhumane? Why would we build facilities any different than any other facility? Being illegal in my country is inhumane, it seems to me. Inhumane conditions. That's the new thing now. It's not that Trump is racist. It's not that it's xenophobic. It's not that we're all going to starve to death. Remember that? If we deport the illegals, we're all going to starve to death. Nobody's going to be picking produce. Then it was told to the cat ladies that actually we do have agriculture visas for guest workers. So it can be done legally. And then they said that nobody's going to build any houses because all the illegals are getting round up at the job sites. And I reminded the cat ladies that Americans do know how to swing a hammer. So now all they can say is, well, on their way out, you're being mean to them because these detention centers are inhumane.
15: But these sites are also facing a number of lawsuits across the country for long-term confinement and inhumane conditions. The lawsuit claims ICE has ignored environmental and health concerns with this development and the impacts it could have on sewer infrastructure and drinking water.
16: Are you kidding me? Are you kidding me? Are you kidding me? Have you been to the South Bay here in San Diego? We are going to have poor quality sewer conditions and drinking water. You can drink the water in the United States. In 9/10 of the world, you can't. I'm pretty sure that if majority of the people at the facility are American bureaucrats working for ICE, we're going to make sure the water is going to be fine. Drinking water. They sued

0: $70 billion. I said million. It's $70 billion. Excuse me. I love it. Oh, tax dollars never better spent. $70 billion to ICE. Trump just signed a bill giving his private police $70 billion to terrorize immigrants. Let's be clear. This isn't about protecting borders. This is about targeting people because of color and accent. Think about the horror ICE caused last summer. Now imagine what they're going to do with this kind of funding. It's un-American. Gavin Newsom, Governor of California. Well, Governor, you are incorrect. It is completely American. What the illegals are doing is un-American. What you just said about the Americans that are getting the illegals out is un-American. Calling them terrorists is unkind and dangerous. The ICE guys are the good guys. I don't know what your problem is, but I don't care. You can yell and scream and jump up and down. Remember when we wanted to have illegal immigration solved and Democrat governors constantly would say, you know, immigration's a federal problem, not a state problem. Let the federal government fix it. Okay, good news. The federal government's going to fix it. We don't need your help. We don't appreciate your criticism. The federal government is going to, it just funded $70 billion for more ICE agents to go everywhere in the United States, pick up the illegals, throw them in the back of the van, take them to the detention center until we sort out where they come from, and then we're going to deport them. Stay out of it. Here's Tom Holman, who is the border czar, commenting on Newsom's recent tweet.
1: And just not members of Congress, some governors, some mayors. It's sickening that especially members of Congress will compare ICE to the Nazis and secret police and racists when they're simply enforcing the law that they wrote. So if that makes ICE a racist, what's that make them? They wrote the law. It's disgusting.
0: It is disgusting. It really is. I mean, it is such shallow thinking. Criticizing ICE for doing the job that is under the law that was written by Democrat members of Congress and Democrat presidents is really not fair. I mean, right? Let's just get to the base of it. ICE are doing lawful things. The law was written by the politicians, half of whom are criticizing ICE. Like, why don't you criticize the lawmakers that empowered ICE to do this? Why aren't you criticizing President Bill Clinton? Why aren't you criticizing Nancy Pelosi, the late Senator Dianne Feinstein? They were all involved in creating immigration law. Why are you mad at the ICE agents? And don't call them terrorists. But for me, I do want illegals to be uncomfortable. I want the illegals to be anxious. I want them to be nervous. I want them to be unsettled. I want them to feel unwelcomed because they are. If they find that terrible and they are in terror, maybe, just maybe, they should pack their crap and go home. We're not the welcome wagon. We're the cleanup crew. But I appreciate it, Governor Gavin Newsom. All right, when we come back, Tom Holman did the undercover boss thing. He went and ate undercover at the ICE detention facility. Everyone's saying the food's no good, it's not clean and unhealthy and inhumane. So he did the undercover boss thing, and it's hilarious. That's coming up next, 3:14, 14 minutes after 3 o'clock. Lou Penrose on News Radio 600 KOGO Live on the iHeartRadio app.
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3: In Del Mar on the 5 northbound at Via de la Valle, they got that crash cleared from the two left lanes over to the right shoulder, but it's going to be slow from the 805. And now on the 5 south at Loma Santa Fe, still got a crash blocking the left lane there. Your 5 southbound Sorrento Valley to downtown's taking you 18 minutes. It looks like on the 15 northbound right at DeLago, we've got stalled MTS bus. It is blocking the carpool lane. Your 15 south Escondido to Kearney Mesa will take you 17 minutes. 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I'm Jenny Harmon, KOGO's next real-time traffic update at 3:26.
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0: 20 minutes after 3 o'clock, Lou Penrose on News Radio 600 KOGO. The county of San Diego sued and got a judgment that allows them to go and see the inside of the Otay Mesa ICE detention facility. They really want to see what the food is, the conditions. They're so concerned. Supervisor Tara Lawson-Reamer and that other one, the hot mess from Imperial Beach, Paloma Aguirre, they want to go and inspect. And since it's in the county, they believe the county health inspector should go down there. And the judge said, fine. And I say, fine. I don't know what the obsession is with Democrats and the menu at the ICE detention facilities, but, you know, apply for a pass and go take a tour. Frankly, I love the idea of tours in ICE facilities, public tours. I want schools to do field trips to the ICE detention facility. I think that'd be great. I think maybe a ninth grade field trip. I think it should be required. I think all the children should go see the ICE detention facility and see what we're doing. We're taking bad people who can't seem to find their way home and helping them get home. So I'm all in favor. Right? Like, I think that, you know, we had all these problems earlier when I were arresting illegals in front of schools. I think that's a great thing. I want the children to applaud. Like, hooray. Like, children are happy when cops come to school and talk about how they go after bad guys. Children are happy. And my child did this recently, went on a field trip to a fire station. Why can't they go on a field trip to the Border Patrol office and to the ICE detention facility? I think that's grand. These are heroes. I want children to wear ICE uniforms on Halloween, the way they dress up like cops and firemen. We need to rebrand ICE in the minds of young people. So Tom Holman did Undercover Boss. He went into the ICE detention facility and sat down and had lunch.
3: I heard a lot of complaint about the food. I went there unannounced the following day, unannounced. I went there and had lunch. I sat in a cafeteria with detainees.
0: How about that? He went in with the detainees. That's awesome. Imagine being wrestled onto the ground at the Home Depot in San Diego, thrown in handcuffs, and thrown in the back of that ICE van. Two taps on the back door. He's inside. Take him away. You get sent to the ICE detention facility where you're being processed for deportation, and you will never be in the United States ever again. And, you know, you're just blue, right? I understand why the guys at the ICE detention facility are, you know, dour. Sucks for them. They got busted. And Tom Holman pulls up a chair next to you during lunch. That had to be a great conversation. I would love to know what he talked with the guys about. That's kind of fun.
3: I heard a lot of complaint about the food. I went there unannounced the following day, unannounced. I went there and had lunch. I sat in a cafeteria with detainees. It was spaghetti and meatballs. It was green beans. It was charred beans. It was...
0: Well, how about the spaghetti and meatballs, Mr. Finnerty? They're serving Italian food to the illegals.
12: Impressive.
0: I think that sounds great. Will we get spaghetti meatballs?
3: It was spaghetti and meat sauce. It was green beans.
0: Green beans. Oh, not meatballs, meat sauce. We call that gravy on the East Coast. But that's good. That's good. You got a little bolognese going on there.
3: It was spaghetti and meat sauce. It was green beans. It was charred beans.
0: What was that?
3: Charred beans.
0: I can't understand his accent. Is that charro beans?
3: It was charred beans.
0: I don't know what that is. I'm not going to eat that. But spaghetti meat sauce.
3: Charred beans. It was, you know, rolls and butter. It was a fruit drink. It was dessert. I ate it.
0: They get dessert? The illegals get dessert? Wow. You would think you would say no dessert. You broke into the country illegally and we had to chase you down. So you're being denied dessert. I mean, even in the Pink Floyd album, The Wall, the schoolmaster was saying, if you don't eat your meat, you can't have your pudding. So the illegals get the pudding.
3: You know, rolls and butter. It was a fruit drink. It was dessert. I ate it. Now, is it a five-star cuisine? No. But was it a well-established meal? Yes, it was. Matter of fact, I didn't even finish it all, and I'm not a little guy.
0: How about that? It was too much food for Tom Holman. He's a big boy. But he couldn't finish his meal. So there you go. So the head of this effort to throw the illegals into the ICE detention facilities and feed them until we can get them home, he went and sampled it, and there you have it. He's very satisfied with it. So I don't know why Tara Lawson Reamer and the hot mess from Imperial Beach, Paloma Aguirre, they're not satisfied with it. But I want to see them eat it, and I want to see them sit down with the detainees. I think that'll be fun. And I do want to encourage the San Diego Unified School District to start doing field trips for the ninth grade classes to the ICE detention facilities. I think that would be grand, and I think I would love it. What? It's so silly. Like, it's so transparently foolish. I just don't get it. I just don't get it. But it does underscore constantly the Lou Penrose rule. Democrats love illegals more than they love you. Democrats fight for illegals harder than they fight for you. Democrats care about the children of illegals more than they care about your children. Unbelievable. 3:26, 26 minutes after 3 o'clock, Lou Penrose on News Radio 600, KOGO Live on the iHeartRadio app.
13: On the 5 northbound of Via Della Valle, we had an earlier crash. It was blocking the two left lanes. They got everything over the right shoulder, but it's still slow from the 805. And on the 5 southbound, right at Lomas Santa Fe, we got a crash. This is blocking the left lane. It's backed up to Lucadia Boulevard. Your 5 southbound Sorrento Valley to downtown is going to take you 22 minutes. And your 805 south Sorrento Valley to Chula Vista is now 25 minutes. I'm Jenny Harmon, KOGO's next real-time traffic update at 3:32.
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21: The president says a deal with Iran could be signed this weekend. I'm Jack Cronin. The Kogo News Center could happen in Europe, but the president today canceling planned strikes.
22: President Trump says the U.S. has struck a deal.
23: We just made a great settlement of the war with Iran. And we're going to be subject to finalization of documents. We should get done over the next few days.
22: The president told reporters at the Oval Office that the settlement means Iran will never have a nuclear weapon and the Strait of Hormuz will reopen as soon as those documents are signed. He says a signing ceremony could be held as soon as this weekend, most likely in Europe. But he also said he can't go, so he's sending the vice president instead.
21: That's Jill Nato. Two Good Samaritans were killed this morning trying to help victims of a DUI crash on the 15 freeway. Happened at 4 a.m. CHP officer Hunter Gerber says there was an initial crash on the 15 near the 76 in Bonsall. Involved a driver in a Honda CRV suspected of being under the influence.
24: Following that crash, we had two Good Samaritans pull over to assist the driver of a CRV. And as they were assisting that driver, a Honda Civic traveling northbound collided into the CRV. The CRV was pushed into those pedestrians, and as a result of that crash, they were killed right there on scene.
21: The arrest was made as other people in the car suffered minor and moderate injuries. The 15 was closed until 9 a.m. Three suspects arrested for being part of a car theft ring in Carlsbad. Carlsbad police said the crime area had been targeting newer model Jeeps in the last 10 months, including more than a dozen stolen cars in Carlsbad city limits that were then driven right into Mexico. In early May, police used automated license plate readers to identify one of the suspects' cars. They got another hit June 4th. They were able to track the suspects and the latest stolen car with a 29-year-old man from San Diego arrested after a crash and a chase, and two other suspects in Mexico also taken into custody. And the World Cup started here today with Mexico defeating South Africa 2-0. San Diego FC, the Major League Soccer team in town, hosted a celebration in Mission Beach. Kogo's Laura Kane was there.
25: Mission Beach, Belmont Park is where the excitement, the electricity, the celebration of World Cup fever is happening. No official tournaments take place in San Diego, but SDFC has created a massive viewing party. This 39-day event features huge LED screens, live music, and player appearances. And today, a sea of green, white, and red. People representing Mexico. Here's one fan. How is this year different than the rest?
26: I'm not sure. We say every year, every 4 years is different, but it's going to be different again this year. I'm hoping we have it's looking like we have the right players this year. I'm hoping we can make it to round of 16 at least. I'll be happy with that.
21: 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Real-time traffic, Kogo News Time is 3:32.
13: And if you're trying to head to the fair, we've got slowing on the 5 in both directions. First off, 5 northbound at Via de la Valle. Had a crash in the lanes, got it over the shoulder, but it's going to be backed up to the 805. Then on the 5 southbound at Lomas Santa Fe, still got that crash blocking the left lane. It's stacked up from Leucadia Boulevard. Your 5 southbound Sorrento Valley to downtown is going to take you 21 minutes. Then in Oceanside on the 5 north right at Harbor, we got a car fire. 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I'm Jenny Harmon. Kogo's next real-time traffic update at 3:43.
21: Kogo's updated San Diego weather. We are looking at highs for tomorrow and then again on Saturday into the upper 70s at the coast and the upper 80s inland. Beach hazard statement will expire at 8 o'clock tonight. We still have those high waves to 8 feet and strong rip currents here this evening. Right now, downtown at 74, I'm Jack Cronin. Next update, 4 o'clock. Stay connected, stay informed. 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
0: 35, 25 in front of 4. Lou Penrose on News Radio 600 KOGO. You just heard Laura Kane. She was live in Mission Valley. Boy, what a watch party. A lot of fun. Mexico bested South Africa, and they're on their way. The big game against the United States men's team in Paraguay up in SoFi. And everybody's getting into it. But there's a lot of controversy over the World Cup because everything that happens that concerns the world is controversial because Americans elected Donald Trump. So we'll get into that in the next hour. And if you're watching the World Cup or just excited about it this time around, because it really is, for the first time, I think, making a real inroad into American culture, then I want to talk with you about it. And we'll do that all in the 4 o'clock hour.
1: Yeah, Lou, why don't these three politicians go to the Tijuana prison or jail and do the same number, see what they eat up there after they got finished doing what they're going to be doing here?
0: Well, you know, we have a lot of listeners in Tijuana. And if you're listening in Tijuana and have been to the jail, let us know what they serve. Is it as good as what Tom Holman is serving our guests at the ICE detention facility?
3: It was spaghetti and meat sauce. It was green beans. It was charred beans. It was, you know, rolls and butter. It was a fruit drink. It was dessert. I ate it.
0: Yeah, so that's what we're getting here. That's what the illegals are getting there. What are you guys getting down in the TJ jail? I wonder if they have radios. They probably are listening. So be strong, guys. You'll be let out soon. But let us know if you can contraband a cell phone, what you're reading there in the Tijuana jail. I think it's fine. I have no problem. The order for inspection needs to take place no later than June 17th. There are some stipulations, but a federal judge has ordered that the health inspectors from the county of San Diego have to be allowed into the Otay Mesa Detention Center. And good. I don't know what you care about. I don't know why this is an issue for you. You don't want to get into the FBI or federal prisons or the Justice Department, only the detention centers. Do you know why we have to have detention centers? It really is incredible. Democrats don't even ask the question, why are the detention centers? Why don't you just support them? How come nobody ever asks that question? Everybody that's criticizing the detention centers for having bad food and for being crowded, ba-beep, ba-bop, ba-boop, why don't you ask the real question? Why are they in a detention center? Do you want to know what the answer is? They are lying about where they belong. That's why they're being processed. The process takes time. Do you know why? Because all illegals lie. How many times have I said that? I say that. I say all illegals lie. And people call me and they say, Lou Penrose, that's a terrible thing to say. Yes. Everything Lou Penrose says is a terrible thing to say. But if you stop for a moment and think about it, he's right, isn't he? All illegals lie. They lie all day, every day. They have to lie because the truth is they don't belong here. So they lie to their boss. They lie to the social worker. They lie to the lady at the elementary school counter when they go and enroll their children into school. They lie on documents. And they lie to the cops, and they lie to the ICE guy, and they lie to the immigration judge. And once they get busted, they lie to the processing center person who says, what country are you from? Because it is, first off, they're illegal, right? So it's the nature of illegals to have no documentation. You can't be undocumented with documents, so they don't have any documentation. Plus, they traffic in counterfeit documents anyway. So even if they had documentation on them, how would we know that it was accurate? What do? Drop them off in Guatemala? How do we know they're Guatemalan? They have no documentation and they're illegals. And they all lie. So if they're wanted for crimes, which many of them are, in their homeland, they're going to say, send me to El Salvador. When they actually belong in Mexico City. So it takes time. And, you know, like the FBI in some of these other countries, if they even have a Federal Bureau of Investigations, they're not as equipped and not as up to speed as our FBI. So documents get lost. They don't have,
2: you know, eyeball technology, facial recognition software, fingerprint software. Very hard in some of these third world hellholes to confirm that the guy at the detention center actually belongs in Bolivia. So now, and we got tens of thousands of them thanks to President Biden. So tick-tock, tick-tock, days become weeks until we find where this illegal belongs accurately. And once we find out where he belongs, now we have to ask that country, hey, Bolivia, we got this guy here. We have confirmed that he is Bolivian, and he's in our country illegally. So we're going to fly him back to the airport, and you got to meet him there. And they say, no, he's a criminal. He's got a history of crime. We don't want him here. Some countries don't take back their people. So now we have to find a third party that we subcontract with, either in Guantanamo Bay or in South Sub-Saharan Africa or wherever, someplace far away from here, to process them. The reason that we even have to have detention facilities is because the illegals don't tell the truth. And that's the reality. And that's why I'm telling you, Republicans need to run on illegal immigration. Republicans need to run in California on illegal immigration. Steve Hilton needs to talk about illegal immigration, coordinating with the Trump administration or any federal officer, whether it's Trump, whoever's president after Trump, it doesn't matter. Got to coordinate with the federal government on getting the illegals out of California. It's a winning issue. Here is CNN's Harry Enten.
4: My goodness gracious, my God.
2: He polled it.
8: You know, Donald Trump has been the most consequential president when it comes to immigration policy in the 21st century. And the result is right here. Democrats have a problem on immigration. Take a look right here. Okay. Trust which party more on immigration at this point in Trump midterm cycles? Republicans with a 16-point lead among independents. Republicans would absolutely love the 2026 midterm cycle to be about immigration. The more it is in the news, the better Republicans do compared to other issues.
4: My goodness gracious, my God.
2: The more Republicans talk about this, the better. And Republicans far too often are scaredy cats because they think, oh, if I talk about illegal immigration, the press and the Democrats are going to call me racist. Guess what, pal? They're going to call you racist anyway. Don't worry about it. There's no way. Governor Gavin Newsom did it today. That the $70 billion bill that Trump signed, giving $70 billion to ICE, isn't about protecting borders. It's about targeting people of color. See, there you go. There it is. Who cares what he says? Trump won and got the $70 billion through Congress. So it's going to happen. It is impossible to remove illegals from this country without disproportionately filling up the back of the ICE van with humans of color, because most of the planet is of color. So it's just going to be that way. Don't worry about it. Americans know that Donald Trump is not trying to only remove certain illegals. We're going after them all, and they're all going to be gone. All right, when we come back, a senior prank gone bad and viral. Somebody glued shut all the doors. Where is this? This is in San Carlos. Patrick Henry High School. On the day of the final. Oh, boy. Now he's America's most wanted. 3:44. 16 now in front of 4 o'clock. Lou Penrose on News Radio 600. 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
13: In Oceanside on the 5 North at Harbor, we got that car fire in the center divider area. On the 15 North Santa Bernardo Center, got a crash with a motorcycle down. They're getting over to the right shoulder, but you're going to see slowing from before the 56. If you're on the 5 Southbound Sorrento Valley to downtown, still going to take about 20 minutes. And on the 5 North at Villa de la Valle, got that crash on the shoulder. Your 5 Southbound at Loma Santa Fe, they just cleared that wreck to the shoulder as well. And your 805 South Sorrento Valley to Chula Vista is 26 minutes. 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
2: 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On News Radio 600, Kogo. Coming up following the news at 4. All right, so the FIFA World Cup in the United States kicked off today with the first match in Mexico, and 100,000 people were going nuts. Mexico won against South Africa, and this is going to be the way it goes over the next couple of weeks, and it's all very exciting. The rest of the world very excited about it, because the rest of the world very excited about football, which is what they call soccer. So three things that I want to ask you. One, is soccer finally becoming a thing in the United States? It's tried unsuccessfully for a while, but it has been growing for sure. But it's never been up there with baseball, football, boxing, even tennis. Is it now going to become a thing? That's number one. And of course, the controversies about having the World Cup in the United States, there's a lot of discussion that the rest of the world is mad at Donald Trump because he's actually playing hardball with the rest of the world, sticking up for America. And they take that as some kind of, boorish attitude. And also, there's a lot of criticism that the United States are a bunch of greedy capitalists and it's impossible to enjoy one of the matches because the tickets are too high. And when you get to the concession stand, you get robbed. So lots of discussion about that. Plus, you got Americans that don't want to root for the American team because they have Trump derangement syndrome. So we have all that to get to, and I want to take your calls on it. And we'll do that coming up following the news at 4 o'clock.
1: Hey, Lou. So let me get this straight. Democrats care more about the cleanliness of detention centers than our own streets? Is that what I'm hearing?
2: That's what you're hearing. Because what's the Lou Penrose rule? Democrats love illegals more than they love you. All right, somebody did a senior prank, and it's gone viral, and it's going to cost them.
3: During finals week here at Patrick Henry High School, someone came onto campus around 1 in the morning and then spent the next 2 hours on campus gluing about 200 doors shut.
2: That's News 8 Steve Price. They sent him down there to go look at the glue. Somebody used super glue or crazy glue and put it inside where the key goes. So it was all glued up. You couldn't even stick the key in. And nobody could get in. And that's no bueno.
3: Rumors swirling around the school is that it was done as a senior prank.
2: So it does make sense. This is senior prank time. It's Patrick Henry High School in San Carlos. But there's funny and there's damaging. And I do not believe in the destruction of private property or public property for that matter. So no spray painting, no tagging, no kicking signs, no breaking windows, no gluing the doors. That's not a good senior prank.
4: It is typical to see senior pranks, but those are more lighthearted, funny, more clever, but nothing to this extreme of damaging over $70,000 worth of property.
2: Where are they getting their locksmith? $70,000? Wow. Yeah, you can't damage property. Come on now. What we did was we painted the great big rock. There's a great big rock on my high school, like in the corner of the football field, off the field. And it's a huge boulder. And every year, the senior class paints it and has like some kind of saying. Here in Southern California, they do this thing where if there's like a hillside near the high school, they go and take white limestone and they spell out the high school letters. Or like class of 26 or something. And so people can drive by and see it. That's kind of cool. Whenever I'm driving on the 60, there's like Moreno Valley High School. And you see the big MV up there. And that's the only one I could think of at the moment. But I know I've seen some here in San Diego County. But there's a way to rah-rah and not do damage. So can't be doing that. But you know what? The teachers were able to get in, even though the doors were glued shut.
3: It took a while, but teachers were able to get into enough classrooms to make sure everything still went on as planned that day.
2: How about that? So COVID, teachers can't go to work. Doors glued shut. teachers are able to get in.
3: It took a while, but teachers were able to get into enough classrooms to make sure everything still went on as planned that day.
5: So you still had class that day?
6: Yeah, we still had class that day. Yeah, we had to take the final.
2: Oh, had to take the final. I understand. Education's so important, right? Except during COVID. 3:55. 5 now in front of 4. 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
11: On the 15 south at the 52, we've got a crash scooting into that center divider area. Then on the 15 north at Bernardo Center, told you about this crash with a motorcycle down. They got everything to the right shoulder, but you're going to see delays all the way from the 163. Your 163 south, Kearny Mesa to downtown, is going to take you about 14 minutes. And in National City on the 805 south at 43rd, we've got a crash block in the carpool lane. Your 805 south, Sorrento Valley to Chula Vista is now 42 minutes. I'm Jenny Harmon, KOGO's next real-time traffic update at 4:03.
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15: The deal from Ron could be signed this weekend. I'm Jack Cronin. The KOGO News Center could happen in Europe, with President Trump today saying there were strikes planned against Iran that have been canceled, so they work on a deal.
17: The president says the U.S. and Iran have agreed on a memorandum of understanding, and it means Iran.

0: Iran will never be able to get a nuclear weapon. He told reporters at the White House,
1: it should be done pretty quickly. They want it every bit as much as everybody else wants it.
0: The president said the agreement may be signed as soon as this weekend. The downing of an American military helicopter earlier this week, but those strikes have been put on hold.
2: It's Jill Nato with the update. There was a DUI crash early this morning on the 15 freeway near the 76 in Bonzel, and two Good Samaritans were killed trying to help the victims of that DUI crash. CHP officer Hunter Gerber says the driver of the first car is suspected of being under the influence as the two tried to help.
3: At about 4:10 in the morning, we had a multi-vehicle crash take place on Interstate 15 north of State Route 76. We had a Honda CR-V. It collided with a Toyota Sienna van. As a result of that collision, the Honda CR-V veered to the left into the center divider, collided with the guardrail, and it was basically pushed or bounced off that guardrail right back into the lanes of traffic, where it became disabled in the number two lane.
2: Two people stopped to help were killed. The 15 was closed in the area until 9 o'clock this morning. San Diego FC hosting a World Cup viewing party today for the opening match where Mexico beat South Africa 2-0. Kogo's Laura Kane was there in Mission Beach.
4: San Diego is experiencing World Cup fever in a huge way. San Diego FC just kicked off a soccer celebration like no other. This 39-game soccer event kicked off today at Fit Social in Belmont Park in Mission Beach. It is a packed house as Mexico battles South Africa. This soccer fan says this is what makes it so epic.
5: Is it big?
4: And when Mexico scores, many viewing parties throughout the county to RSVP to this one near the coaster in Mission Beach, SanDiegoFC.com. It's electric. Laura Kane, Kogo News.
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6: On the 5 North at Harbor, still got that car fire. It's in the center divider area, and it's a crawl coming away from the 78. If you're on the 78 eastbound heading into Escondido from the 5 to the 15, it's going to take you 33 minutes now. On the 15 north at Bernardo Center, still working on an accident over on the right shoulder. It's pretty heavy all the way from the 163. And in National City on the 805 south at 43rd, that crash blocking the carpool and left lane. Your 805 southbound Sorrento Valley to Chula Vista now is a 50-minute ride. 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
2: Kogo's updated San Diego weather. Trending warmer for tomorrow and Saturday, upper 70s at the coast, upper 80s inland. You're looking at a beach hazard statement for the next 4 hours. Waves 8 feet and strong rip currents through tonight. Right now, downtown San Diego, we're looking at 75. I'm Jack Cronin. Next update, 4:30. 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
7: News Radio 600 Kogo. We are live in San Diego. Thank you for tuning in. Good to have you along with us. Well, as you just heard, Jack Cronin leading the newscast. It is a big day for planet Earth. The whole world is tuned in. They are saying this will be the most watched sporting event worldwide, or series of events. Bigger than the Olympics, I guess. And it's because the rest of the world really likes soccer. And it's growing in the United States, and this might be the event these next couple of weeks and these series of matches that push soccer from, you know, second or third tier into top tier of American sports entertainment. Jack Cronin joins us from the newsroom. Jack, is soccer finally the it thing in the United States?
2: I don't know if it's the it thing. It certainly is right now for the next 39 days, to your point, Lou. 104 matches, 27 straight days, and 34 the next 39. We're going to have soccer, of course, across three countries, the U.S. as well as Mexico and Canada. So it's all of North America that's hosting this very large, first time ever 48-nation World Cup tournament that happens every 4 years. And so events like this do elevate it. The fact that it's here on our home soil, some people, not a lot, but some can go to the matches. Many will watch them on television or listen to them. We'll carry some on San Diego Sports 760. Because this happens here, you get better matches for timing. The time zones are better. The matches are, on times people can watch them instead of 4 a.m. And also they're just here, which gives it another kind of high profile thing. So it's a big, big deal to your point around the world. And of course in North America,
7: I do like the way, because of technology and broadcasting, the world is becoming a smaller place, right? I mean, we're kicking off the NFL season in Australia.
2: Right, exactly.
7: Every NFL season now, there's at least some game that's on at 6 o'clock in the morning because it's in Germany or Mexico City. The Padres played in Mexico City just a couple of weeks ago. That's kind of fun. It really is. And I understand why the NFL and Major League Baseball, they're trying to build a world audience. Certainly just... with respect to the Dodgers and the Padres too. The Korean audience is huge. The Japanese audience is huge. So the whole world is rooting and it's fun. Sports is the thing that brings us all together. But I feel like the rest of the world loves soccer more than anything else. And we like the World Series. It happens every year. Super Bowl happens every year. The World Cup happens every 4 years. Kind of hard to kind of sustain in those 3 year in between cycles.
2: Yeah, sure. And soccer has been growing. Remember, we hosted it in 1994 here, which was, 32 years ago. And at that time, we didn't have a top flight league. We do now, that has 30 teams, including one in San Diego, and the great women's league, and, many different teams along the pyramids as well of American soccer. So we've come a long way in 3 decades. We'll certainly need more decades to come to meet where other nations are with their love of this sport. But it's great to have it here in North America. To your point, we get to celebrate a little bit of that here in San Diego as well. Just this past weekend, there were 2 warm-up matches, friendly matches, played at Snapdragon Stadium. The New Zealand national team's training over at USD's Torero Stadium. Switzerland is here training at the Jewish Academy in San Diego County. And then just south of the border, Iran is there using their 24-hour visas to come back and forth across the border for their matches in the U.S. They're not staying here, but they're in Tijuana. And so you have all these teams spread across 3 different countries. Tomorrow, Canada will play in Toronto against Bosnia-Herzegovina, and the U.S. will play tomorrow night against Paraguay up in Inglewood at SoFi Stadium.
7: So good. So exciting. At least, look, if it's a reason to party, then I'm all in. Coco's Jack Cronin, thanks so much. I appreciate you. Speaking of parties, Laura Kane was at the viewing party. There were viewing parties all over the world. And there were viewing parties all over California. And, of course, that San Diego always celebrates with a party. Whether it's a rocket ship landing off the coast of San Diego, got to throw a party. World Cup, got to throw a party. And I'm all for a party, even if I don't even know who's playing. Laura Kane, what was the energy like down there at the viewing party?
5: It was electrifying. I haven't been to an event like that. I can't remember the last time. It was packed. It was a sea of green, black, and white, the colors of Mexico. It was so crowded and so full of energy. Everybody was happy. Everybody's wearing all sorts of different jerseys. There were bikinis. There were like all people wearing the flag as a cape. Just screaming, yelling, so happy, so excited to celebrate Mexico. Well, I know there was another team playing, and that was South Africa, but Mexico is highly, highly represented. There was one poor guy with a Brazil jersey on, and he was getting no love, and that's okay. But

0: Jack Cronin said it'll be going on for the next a couple of weeks. 104 matches, yep. and the finals are here in the United States. Kogo's Laura Kane, thanks so much for giving us a little bit of a taste of what it was like this afternoon. We'll talk to you again.
1: All right, for sure.
0: There she goes. Some of the things some of these field reporters have to do to get into the middle of the story. The job of a reporter is to get to where the story is. But security always wants to keep you away. If it's not the security, it's the cops. If it's not the cops, it's the business owners. But she is an expert at getting under that velvet rope and right into the middle of the story, even if she has to hide under a stroller. Well, so the first match is... The first match is over now. Second match is on. First goal of the official 2026 World Cup was scored by Mexico. Here it is, courtesy of Fox Sports. Oh, bingo. We're not going with goal. Bingo is the way it goes. Here's how it sounded in South Africa.
2: Experienced goalkeeper at the age of 34.
0: Can't even hear. They're louder than the announcer's microphone. And the announcer is an announcing booth. And the fans just go crazy. Here's how it sounded in Mexico. Unbelievable. So much fun. There's something about a goal in soccer that causes fans to cheer louder. I think the only thing that's even close was at Madison Square Garden, the Knicks getting that one point to win last night. Like, fans just, the ball goes in the basket and the fans go crazy. But when somebody scores a goal in soccer, people scream at the top of their lungs. It's not like a home run. It's not like a touchdown. It's not like a winning field goal, which are loud. Hail Mary passes. They're successful. That's loud. But nothing like a goal in soccer. It's almost like the fans don't expect anybody to ever score anything. They really get into it. 4:14. All right, so the inevitable political version of all this, it's always the rest of the world versus Donald Trump, and it's crept into the whole World Cup in the United States storyline, and I'll tell you what it is and what the rest of the world is sore about. That's coming up next, 4:14, 14 minutes after 4 o'clock, Lou Penrose on News Radio 600 KOGO Live on the iHeartRadio app.
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4: On the 15 North at Bernardo Drive, got that crash cleared, but it's still a slow ride on and off the brakes all the way from the 52. On the 805 southbound, right at 43rd, still trying to clear a crash from the carpool and the left lane. You're at a crawl coming away from the 8. Your 805 southbound Sorrento Valley to Chula Vista is now 54 minutes. And if you're on that 8 eastbound, Ocean Beach to El Cajon's 24 minutes. 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
11: Hey Lou, it's because in soccer, the boringest game in the world, no one ever scores. In basketball, they score hundreds of points. You're lucky to get two in a boring game of soccer. Just saying.
10: I don't think it moves very fast. I think it's a lot of running. You know, to each his own. But yeah, I think it's kind of boring. I didn't think baseball was boring. I don't like the new rules. I don't think it speeds up the game. I was fine with the game the way it was. You know, the pitcher's duel. So I'm not bored of baseball, but I am bored of soccer. But, you know, things can grow on you. I'm not a fan of basketball. People my height don't like basketball. And I just never really got into it. And to this day, I'm not that into it. But I did get into it when the Aztecs made it to the Final Four, and I really enjoyed the game. And so I watch a little bit more basketball now. My boys love it. I know. But, it's everywhere. And as America continues to have new Americans from soccer countries, there's always going to be, it's going to go from a cult following. Like right now, I would say, at least where I live, there are a couple of kids whose father or mother is from Australia. They're here. And enough have gotten here that they are forming a rugby. There's enough for two rugby teams so they can play each other. And so rugby is kind of like a cult following right now in Southern California. And then it will move up to a subculture category, which I think soccer used to be. I mean, you know, professional soccer on this level. Like, girls have always played soccer, and boys whose moms don't want them to play football force them to play soccer, and that's pretty much all there was. But now people are going to soccer matches. And women's soccer in San Diego is huge. So that's a good thing. If people decide that they like it, and they said, you know, and they, it grows on them and they get into it, then that's fine. You know, just one of those things that, you know, culturally changes. I would have thought curling would have caught on because it was so cool to watch during the Olympics. And we already have, you know, ice hockey rinks, so let's go curling.
0: Hey, Lou, Steve in San Diego. I was wondering if, do you think the illegals should have a pass if they're participating in viewing parties here in San Diego? You know, they love the Mexican soccer team, so I was wondering if you had a soft spot for that issue. Anyway, I'd love to hear your answer. Have a good day, Lou.
10: You mean a pass during the game itself? That we don't enforce immigration law while the Mexican team is playing? Can we enforce immigration law on the South African team? Because they lost. No, I don't think ICE, I don't think the cops should not be chasing bad guys today. I don't think ICE should not be chasing illegals. It's hard, right? Because you don't know what country the illegal is from. And there can be people that are not from Mexico rooting for the Mexican team. Well, look, down in Mission Valley, you had Americans rooting for the Mexican team. So that's a hard one. To ask ICE to say, hey, lay off the Mexicans because the Mexican team just won. How are they to know who the illegal is? But I get what you're doing. There was a point in time when I was working in Congress, this was under the Obama administration, they earmarked a ton of money for Border Patrol and the San Diego sector. I remember this. President Obama was tough on illegal immigration, deported a lot of illegals, gave a lot of money to Border Patrol because Obama is a Democrat and Democrats are trying to protect American workers. Back when Democrats behaved like Democrats. Now Trump, a Republican, is trying to protect American workers and Democrats are on the side of the illegals. Topsy-turvy world. But anyway, back when Democrats liked American workers and wanted to keep the illegals out, they funded Border Patrol and President Obama put in stadium lighting. That was the term that they used down at the in the San Diego sector of the border. Stadium lighting, because some of the illegals were cutting holes in the fences at night. So they lit it up. And at the time, I thought, you know, what would be good is at night, the illegals should play the Border Patrol in a soccer match. Like, you know, when the Border Patrol agents are off for the evening. And there's a handful of illegals, enough for a team. We already got the stadium lighting. The width, the space at the border is wide enough to put down some soccer lines, get a couple of goals. And do that. And then if the illegals win against the Border Patrol agents, then that team of illegals are allowed to cross. So yeah, you got to have fun with these things. All right, the rest of the world is mad at Donald Trump. So they're mad now at the FIFA World Cup being in the United States. First off is Mexico and Canada. Officially, the World Cup was supposed to be hosted by North America. But it isn't fair, because 78 games are being played in the United States and Mexico and Canada only get to hold 13 games. And Mexico and Canada and really everybody else in the world that just want to be critical of the United States are saying, well, that's FIFA taking advantage of the world's largest economy. It's all about the dollars when it comes to these professional sports. It's an insult to Mexico and Canada that the United States is a bigger country, larger stadiums. They're holding 78 games, 11 cities, including the quarterfinals, semifinals, and the final. And that's it's not nice, and it's not fair, because, you know, semifinals, quarterfinals, and finals bring in tons of do-re-mi money. And they say America's already too rich. They don't need all that money. That money could have been used in poorer countries like Canada and Mexico. So that's the first bitch that the rest of the world has. When we get back, they say we're a bunch of capitalist pigs, and we are charging too much, and charging too much for eat food and drink at the stadiums. That's their other complaint. That's all coming up next. 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
12: On the 5 northbound, over Carmel Mountain Road, looks like we've got a new accident. They're trying to get this all into the center divider area, but it stopped right there, coming away from the 805. If you're on the 5 southbound, Sorrento Valley to downtown, still going to take you about 25 minutes. On the 805 southbound, right at 43rd, looks like they're getting that crash cleared from the carpool and left lane. I see things moving through there, but it's still really heavy coming away from the 163. Overall, your 805 southbound, Sorrento Valley to Chula Vista, it's going to take you 48 minutes now. I'm Jenny Harmon, KOGO's next real-time traffic update at 432.
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16: Tragedy on the 15 early this morning. I'm Jack Cronin. In the Coco News Center, two Good Samaritans have been killed trying to help victims of a DUI crash. It happened just after 4 a.m. on the 15 near the 76 in Bonsall. CHP Officer Hunter Gerber says the driver of a Honda CRV, suspected being under the influence, crashed. And when two people stopped to try and help, they were hit by another car and killed.
17: And all the other vehicles, all the different drivers, and I think there are some passengers too, they suffered minor to moderate injuries, and they were each taken to a local area hospital.
16: 15 closed until just before 9 a.m. Nine people from Mexico taken into custody after trying to take a boat into the U.S. The Coast Guard arresting the suspects near Coronado over the weekend. All nine people from Mexico now in Border Patrol custody. The state of California is releasing funding to combat border pollution in San Diego.
18: The governor is rolling out $46 million to help clean up polluted water flowing into South San Diego County from the Tijuana River. The money targets projects that cut bacteria, trash, and health risks, adding to about $38 million the state has already spent in recent years. Governor Newsom is also urging President Trump's administration to fix the federal wastewater plant in San Ysidro, which handles sewage before it reaches local beaches. Applications for the funding are open now and run through August 31st as the state pushes for long-term repairs at the border. I'm John Fink.
16: 6 years after dropping them, the University of California system is now considering reinstating SAT and ACT requirements.
19: The announcement was made by members of an influential UC admissions board. It comes after more than 1,400 UC professors signed an open letter last month calling for the test to return because students are deficient in math. Many of those professors are in STEM fields. Some internal studies also show students are performing below high school math levels. Other elite campuses across the nation, including Yale and Caltech, have already brought the standardized test back as a requirement for admission. I'm Daniel Martindale.
16: Ocean temperatures in the Pacific continuing to build into an El Nino event for this year. National Weather Service says there's a 63% chance of a very strong El Nino, which is the highest of their four categories. It would be for November, December, and January. Ocean temperatures warm. Southern California and the West Coast then usually experience more powerful storms, but the direct impact and the location can vary. And golf legend Phil Mickelson is no longer a member of the Farms Golf Club here in San Diego County after allegations of inappropriate contact with a female employee. Golf Digest says the employee accused the six-time major champion of making non-consensual physical contact before a round of golf earlier this spring. The club did an independent review and terminated Mickelson's membership. His spokesperson says that any misunderstanding has been cleared up. He's been away from professional golf while dealing with a family health matter the last few months. Real-time traffic, Coco News Time is 4:32.
12: Heading into National City on that 805 southbound 43rd, got that crash cleared from the lanes, but it's still a really slow ride from the 163 and in the backup. 805 south at home got a stall making its way into that center divider area. Your 805 southbound Sorrento Valley to Chula Vista is 44 minutes. On the 94 east of Federal, got a crash making its way to the shoulder there, and still working on this accident on 5 northbound at Carmel Mountain, trying to get that out of the lanes and over to the shoulder. Your 5 southbound Sorrento Valley to downtown is going to take 25 minutes. 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I'm Jenny Harmon, Kogo's next real-time traffic update at 4:43.
16: Kogo's updated San Diego weather. Highs the next 2 days in the upper 70s at the coast, upper 80s inland. Beach hazard statement will go away at 8 o'clock tonight. Waves to 8 feet and strong rip currents, and then a warmer weekend is in store for us. Downtown San Diego right now at 74. I'm Jack Cronin. Next update, 5 o'clock. 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
10: Now in front of 5 o'clock, Lou Penrose on News Radio 600 Kogo, the director of Human Rights Watch, has weighed in on the United States hosting the FIFA World Cup. 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Good luck. I instituted the family four-pack because it's better than just getting two tickets. 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
20: Hey, Lou, if I want to watch somebody spend 90 minutes and not score, I'm going to take my friends to a singles bar.
10: Roddy Dangerfield. So the 2026 tournament with the United States as a main host was meant to set new standards with a human rights framework and more inclusivity. But Donald Trump's hardline immigration policy has once again cast a shadow over the world's biggest sporting event. That, according to Human Rights Watch. Here's what they had to say. As millions travel to North America and billions prepare to watch on television across the world, instead of this being the most inclusive tournament, as FIFA insisted, the 2026 FIFA Men's World Cup is unfolding against a backdrop of abusive immigration enforcement in the United States. That, according to Human Rights Watch, they told Politico. Look, I'm so sick of this. I'm so sick of this. Hardline immigration policies. What are you talking about? We invited illegals to go home on their own and gave them a cash incentive to do it. We offered to pay for their airfare and give them $2,600. And by the way, like 1.4 million illegals took that deal. Of the 2.2 million illegals that we have currently deported, we got millions to go. Like 1.4 million said, man, Trump is serious. I'll scram. Because if you take the deal, if you self-deport, you are eligible to reapply. And $2,600 in U.S. dollars goes pretty far in San Salvador. So those are the smart illegals. The dumb ones think they're not going to get caught. And they're the ones in the back of the ICE van. They're the ones at the ICE detention centers, sad about the meals. And all the other illegals that haven't been caught yet, they're all feeling anxiety. I don't know why you just don't self-deport. That's what I would do. That's the smart money. But how is that hard line? What is hard line about that? How do we go soft line? How do we get the illegals out of the country? They all make clear that they can't be here. It's illegal for an illegal to stand still in San Diego. It's illegal for an illegal to work. It's illegal for an illegal to hold a job, collect income. It's illegal for an illegal to register a child in the San Diego Unified School District. It's illegal for an illegal to accept public social services and welfare. It's illegal for an illegal to rent an apartment in San Diego. It's illegal. We're trying to enforce the law. What's hard line about that? And Human Rights Watch, you got to be kidding me. This planet is horrible when it comes to human rights. Most of these countries that you are rooting for are terrible countries filled with terrible leaders and they're third world hellholes, which is why we don't want them starting a third world hellhole here. Have you heard what happened in Minnesota? That was because illegals from Somalia faking asylum came here and brought Somalia to Minnesota. That's what we don't want. And now we got Somalia in San Diego. Did you catch Nick Shirley? He was down in Mission Valley, and he guess what he found? A bunch of illegals running fake daycare centers, and they just happen to be Somalian.
21: Here is Hayden Sarah Family Childcare. This is a daycare right here. Apparently, they have 14 children enrolled. Hello.
22: I was naked, okay?
21: No, you weren't.
22: Oh, I can sue you. I was like, I wasn't dressed up. I'm Muslim.
10: So the illegal from Somalia is pretending that Nick Shirley's rolling tape and he's committing a crime because she was naked. And certainly one has to ask, if you have 14 children enrolled and it's a daycare, why are you walking around naked, Somali lady?
22: I was naked, okay?
21: No, you weren't.
22: Oh, I can sue you. I was like, I wasn't dressed up. I'm Muslim.
21: Either way, can we enroll a child into the daycare?
22: You don't know what's going on.
21: Well, it says there's 14 children enrolled here on the state of California. Then where are the children?
22: You don't care.
21: Where are the children at? Where are the children at? Where are the children at, ma'am?
10: Right, so that's on Metropolitan in Mission Valley. Lovely, right? Import third world, get third world. And to have World, Human Rights Watch pick on the United States for having inhumane immigration policies is absurd. Absolutely absurd. But you know what? Jimmy crack corn, and I don't care. Don't come to the United States to watch the World Cup if you don't like the way we conduct ourselves. You don't have to like us. What people don't understand, and I kind of put Trump derangement syndrome

0: Democrats in the same category. But what the rest of the world doesn't understand is that Trump doesn't care about you. Trump only cares about Americans. He works for Americans. He advocates for Americans. The rest of the world loved it when you had American presidents going and fawning all over Western Europe and fawning all over Southeast Asia and fawning all over Latin America. Can't give away American taxpayer dollars fast enough in Africa. Gotta make friends with everybody. Oh, we're going to stabilize the world and we're going to give you all this foreign aid. And we're just, you know, like a Santa Claus out there. And meanwhile, these other countries are screwing us. They have tariffs in other countries on our exports, primarily our agriculture exports. You can't sell a car in Japan, right? You can't sell electronics in Western Europe out of the United States. And they are constant. And you have countries that erect trade barriers to American products and accept foreign aid in the same day. So the rest of the, and then you have our friends, our so-called allies, our NATO allies. Trump exposed that. You got Germany not paying their fair share of their NATO dues. Yet we got bases in Stuttgart employing Germans to work on the base. The base there to protect Germany against Russia, against the Russian invasion. While Germany doesn't pay its fair share, its 1% of their GDP into NATO. Meanwhile, we're paying 4% of a much greater GDP to protect Germany from Russia, and the former chancellor of Russia, of Germany, becomes the head of the project to buy energy from Russia. So you got Germany screwing the United States, pretending that they're really scared of a Russian invasion, doing business with Russia, and not paying their fair share as we employ Germans on a military base in Stuttgart. Like, you know, so Trump got in there and said, you know what? This is BS, man. And I don't care if you're like me. I don't need to be liked by you. I am liked by Americans. And the second time around, I won the Electoral College, all 7 battleground states, and the popular vote. So screw you, rest of the world leaders. I only answer to the American people. And they hate that. Like, oh, I never was never spoken like that, spoken that way by President Biden. That was Obama. I was never spoken that way. Biden, Clinton, Bush, Reagan. Nobody speaks to us like that. Right. It's high time. So I have no problem with every other world leader thinking we're horrible, terrible people. Go scratch. Go play in traffic. Go take a long walk off a short pier. Who needs you? Not us. We're happy to host. If you want to come to America and watch the game, then you're in America. Respect our rules or go the heck home where you belong. Rest of the world sucks. Most of it's a third world hellhole. And the ones that have a couple of nickels to rub together, they screw the United States every chance they can get. And I'm sick of it. So I've never been more isolationistic in my life. And it feels really good where I am. So you should come join me. 444, 16 now, in front of 5 o'clock, Lou Penrose. 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
2: On the 805 South at home, got that stall partially in the left lane. Just be extra careful there. Looks like he's out of his car trying to push it himself into that center divider area. It's a crawl coming away from that 163. Your 805 South Sorrento Valley to Chula Vista is going to take you 44 minutes. Now on the 5 northbound, right past the 805, got that crash cleared to the right shoulder, but it's still slow because right past it, 5 northbound at Del Mar Heights, we got a stall in the middle lane there. This report is sponsored by Unbound.org. 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
3: A few miles from the glass spires of Midtown Atlanta lies the South River Forest. 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
8: 451. 9 now in front of 5, Lou Penrose on News Radio 600 KOGO. The Leland Conway Show follows the program weeknights at 5. I do love the way, and this is baseball, soccer. I just love my play announcers. That's so good. So good. And also, the Korean broadcasters do a good job, too. When Ha-Seong Kim was batting away, I mean, it's just a lot of fun. It's, I mean, the Americans are pretty exciting, but not as good.
9: And there you go for the Mexicans, Quiñones. Big go.
8: I like go. That's a new one. Everybody's trying to get a new catchphrase. All right, the goal doesn't seem to be working. Hey, speaking of goal, the new thing is Coors. Did you see Coors came out with a tall can of beer? And there's a bunch of O's, so it's Coors, like goal, for the World Cup.
10: Coors Light is launching a limited edition 18-inch taller boy canister just in time for the tournament. It holds and insulates three. This is ridiculous. Holds and insulates three stacked 12-ounce cans of beer.
11: I think you gotta commit. It's going to stay cold, you hope?
10: Think about the lines they're avoiding to go back and keep getting beers.
11: It's a good point.
8: Yeah, she's smart. That's right. You buy three cans of beer at once, and you don't have to go back for three innings. Well, there's no innings in soccer, but the problem with the big cans of beer is what she just said. How do you keep it cold? Coors Light only works if it's ice cold. Once that becomes warm, it's garbage. I mean, it's got to be ice cold. Got to be ice cold. And why would you not be drinking Modelo? I mean, if I'm watching Mexico play South Africa, I'm drinking a Modelo. Even if I'm watching the United States play Paraguay, still feels like I should be drinking at least a Pacifico, something like that. The kind of beer you'd put a lime in. So I'm going to skip. I want to get one because it's pretty cool and I want to save the can, but there's no way. I mean, what is it? That's 36 ounces of beer at one time. The bottom is going to get warm. Leland, there's no way you keep that can cold. I don't even know if it starts off cold. Who has a 36-inch deep cabinet?
12: Yeah, there's no way. And by the way, when you said that when Coors gets warm, it's no longer good, there's no beer that's still good when it's warm. There's no beer that's still good when it's warm.
8: I think that's true. But I have, you know, like sometimes if I'm on vacation and this is,
13: a terrible thing to do. But like, you know, you, sometimes you wake up and when you look over and there's like a bottle of beer on the nightstand, that's how you know it was a crazy night. When you see, like, you know, your cocktail on the nightstand or the half-consumed bottle of a glass of champagne on the nightstand. But, like, sometimes, like, you know, if beer's, like, I'll just take a swig in the morning before going down to breakfast.
14: Everyone's done that. Give me a break.
13: Yeah, but that's just, I mean, that's a sign that you're partying a little bit too much if you're drinking the beer that was left in the bottle of Rolling Rock that was on the nightstand from the night before. But that is vacation for Lou Penrose. Man. So what's coming up tonight?
14: Apparently not much. No, I don't know where Leland went. I have no idea.
13: You know what he's doing? Is he shotgunning a can of beer right now?
14: You know, he might be warming some beer to see if there is such thing as a good warm beer.
13: You know, it'll go down. It's not like, you know, it's going to be the end of the world. And there's no, you know, it's a sin to waste beer. Especially on vacation. So I will hand... Oh, I got to do this before we go, because we were talking about Mexico. So there's a guy on Instagram. I love him. He goes and gives American food to Koreans and Korean food to Italians. You know, and he puts it up there to see, get their reaction. He gave a Mexican mom a Big Mac.
15: What do Mexican moms think of McDonald's?
16: Yo hace 22 años que llegué a este país, es lo que comía, porque siempre me iban McDonald's con mis hijos a que jugaran en los juegos, y yo mientras comía.
13: There you go. All right, so what she said there is like 22 years ago, I think, when she came to the United States, she would take her kids to McDonald's for the playland. And she would also eat there. And she started eating the Big Mac.
16: Pero sabes qué? Ya viene muy reducido, muy pequeño.
13: Oh, see, she calls him out. She say, back in the day, the Big Mac was big. Now they're so tiny. Oh, boy. Mexican mom's got them.
16: Si te fijas, antes era un Big Mac que apenas no te cabía ni en la boca. Sí, la...
13: That's right. It was so big, you couldn't get it into your mouth. Now they're tiny. So even the Mexican moms are calling out McDonald's for shrinking the Big Mac. All right. 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
17: On the 5 North at Del Mar Heights, we've got a stall. It's going to be blocking that third lane from your left, and it's backing things up to the 805. Your 5 southbound Sorrento Valley to downtown is 25 minutes. Your 805 southbound Sorrento Valley to La Vista is 44 minutes. And on the 163 North, right at the 5, we've got a new accident. Looks like that is in the center divider area. I'm Jenny Harmon, KOGO's next real-time traffic update at 503.
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